What's expected to be a record number of Americans to travel this Memorial Day weekend. Higher fuel prices have some scaling back their travel plans. U.S. Travel Association expects annual travel spending to grow by a modest 1% this year. 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
17: A widely scattered shower or storm well inland this evening, mainly for Baker County. Otherwise, skies becoming mostly clear overnight, and 8 on the WOKV weather meter, dropping into the upper 60s. Your Friday will be partly sunny, hot, and humid with a few afternoon storms. Highs in the low 90s, a little cooler at the beaches, and Saturday partly cloudy. Afternoon showers and storms pop up, and it becomes more active each day now as we head through Saturday. So keep an eye to the sky with temperatures topping out around 90 on Saturday. From the First Alert Weather Center, I'm Action News Jax, Chief Meteorologist Mike Burrish for 104.5 WOKV.
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20: Oh, hot damn it, it's Fox Across America with Jimmy Failla. Third hour of an audio masterpiece sponsored by the fine folks at Prevagen. We call this show an audio safe space for cool people. And that doesn't mean you have to be the Fonz to be a part of the show. That just means whatever your political ideology happens to be, you need to coexist with us in a peaceful, tolerable manner. The axiom is you could be a Republican, you could be a Democrat. The only thing we ever ask is that you don't be a and the only time we make exceptions to the whole don't be a is when my next guest is on. I kid. superstar comedian, regular on this show, and of course, Fox News Saturday Night, Ryan Reese joining me for the full hour. Good to see you.
5: It just shows that 90% of every job is just showing up.
20: Just showing up.
5: Just show up every day.
20: Just showing up. Is it still a good time to quote Woody Allen? I don't know how does that work in the zeitgeist?
5: I kind of live my life the way he does.
20: I always ask, what would P. Diddy do? Good to see you, man. I'm bringing you in because, you know, the kids listening around the country might not know this, but this is the final hour of radio I'm doing this week because class guy that I am, I have a stand-up gig in Reno and I'm taking my mom.
5: Hey, now.
20: I mean, that's
5: family, Reno.
20: Family fun.
5: Spared no expense. Reno.
20: Nothing but the best for Mrs. Fallon.
5: Oh, mom, get ready. It's time for Reno and fentanyl.
20: Yeah, she does not know what she's got. She's never had fentanyl. It's like, who am I to have my mom live her whole life? never smoke an ounce of meth. I mean, you call yourself a son. So my mom will be joining me at the Bartley Ranch, the Hawkins Amphitheater, this Saturday night in Reno, Nevada. Of course, Ryan won't be there, but here's some inside baseball. You know how we tell you things. Okay, it's public knowledge that he's going to be at Rooster Teeth Feathers in California. What is that, June 5th and 6th?
5: June 5th and 6th, Sunnyvale, yes.
20: In Sunnyvale, California, Ryan will be appearing at Rooster Teeth Feathers, that club in Sunnyvale, California. But the listeners on KTBB in Tyler, Texas, this is not official. We can't announce this yet, but I have it on pretty high authority that Ryan is coming to Tyler, Texas to do stand-up comedy. I can't name names. I can't give you dates. All I can tell you is he emailed me on a private server, and I was on a chain with him and Hillary Clinton, and they said something about a stand-up gig in Tyler, Texas. And that's all I can tell you right now, correct? Legally.
5: Yes, but this is part of a bigger tour, and I've named it, okay?
20: Oh, what is
5: this? This is called the You Can't Afford Jimmy Fallon Tour with Ryan Reese.
20: So you're saying you go to markets I do cheaper?
5: Yeah, that's exactly what I'm saying.
20: Is that what you were doing out in, where the hell were you? In Carson City?
5: Oh, yeah, favorites? Yeah, that's right.
20: I love Carson City. How is the Nugget?
5: Oh, so much fun. It's one of my favorite places.
20: I can't wait to go back to the Nugget. I enjoy Dean and all of his maniac friends. And I was doing the Nugget. I brought Lincoln there once. And I brought him on stage for a Q&A.
5: Not only son of the year, but father of the year. Son, get ready. We're going to Reno.
20: Me and Lincoln did one of the craziest. It really was a scared straight because it was the late show in Carson. Everybody was so hammered. And I had the brilliant observation that we should open this up to a Q&A with my son on stage. Wow. And there was a lot of Q and a ton of A. A lot of A. And even some, what is the old Corey Kahaney joke? even some B. And heaven forbid a C. A lot went on. But Ryan Reese will be at Rooster Teeth Feathers out there in Sunnyvale, California. But he is actually on today, not to hype our comedy careers, but to, I don't know, I guess in air quotes, mourn the end of an era over at the Ed Sullivan Theater. Tonight is Stephen Colbert's final broadcast on The Late Show with Stephen Colbert.
5: I mean, but comedy stopped years ago there. I mean, like.
20: Now, I laugh about this because he has taken, obviously, a victory lap. And I liken it to the losing coach in the Super Bowl dumping Gatorade on themselves because you got canceled. Okay, this was not, censorship or free speech or government crackdown. And I know people want to believe that stuff came into play because Trump's very critical of Colbert and vice versa. But the reality is he is operating in a business model of yesteryear. Okay, when he took over for Letterman, he was taking over a show that had 15 million viewers and could justify 200 people on the staff and an exorbitant $20 to $30 million salary. Okay, he's now doing a show that most nights would lose to mine in the ratings, and I'm the Saturday night guy. And I'm going to go out on a limb and say our budget is not 1/110th of what Stephen Colbert's is.
5: Can you count all the people on your production crew? I think you could do it probably on
20: your
5: hand.
20: Oh, I could name them.
5: Yeah, I was like on one hand.
20: Stephen Colbert on a show that big has staffers he's never met.
5: Yeah, absolutely.
20: Yeah, because they have that many people on the staff. So the truth is about late night, if we were going to start there, you guys, there is a changing marketplace in the sense that audiences are a lot more fragmented than they used to be. But one of the problems that have been exacerbated by one-note guys like Colbert is they have furthered that fragmentation by alienating a percentage of viewers. You know the mafia? Women and children were off limits.
5: Yeah.
20: I mean, traditionally in political discourse, the voters are the women and children. You don't go after the voters. You go after the politician.
5: We also have sponsors that like the voters.
20: Yes.
5: And they're like, you can't do this. Like, we're paying you not to do this.
20: Yes. So if you take a flawed business model that's already reaching, 90% less than it was when you took over, And then you alienate the customer base that the sponsors might otherwise sell some soap to.
5: Got to sell that soap.
20: You know what I'm saying? The next thing you know, you're taking a victory lap with John Oliver and Jimmy Kimmel and Jimmy Fallon and singing through the years and dropping couches off the Ed Sullivan Theater with Letterman because the show just ran its course. I don't wish him any ill will. It frustrates me as a guy who's a great fan of late night that people aren't trying to be more bipartisan with it. But maybe this will invoke a course correction. Do you think so? Do you see a moment where Jimmy Kimmel goes centrist or no?
5: Well, I want to know is what do you think Colbert is going to do after this?
20: A podcast,
5: yeah,
20: an MSNBC show.
5: Something on CNN.
20: Yeah, I think he's going to go do... You know how Keith Olbermann eventually went back to ESPN for a half hour and was like, I'll be the smart guy in sports. And everybody was like, yeah, no thanks. You know what I mean? I think Colbert will try to go be the funny pundit. In a weird, unfortunate way, I think he's going to go try to be like the Jimmy Fallon of MSNBC. Just be a guy who can knock around, tell jokes, and be funny. Because I don't want to believe he's more activist than comic, even though his show comes off that way. I want to believe he'll see the light and go, maybe there should be more comedy, like genuine. But what do you think? Because can you do that on those channels?
5: I think he's looking for a paycheck.
20: Yeah.
5: I think he's going to, you know, whatever...
20: Okay. So you're saying he's going to come on after me on Saturday night on Fox?
5: Oh my God.
20: The Fail It to Colbert handoff.
5: It'd be depending on how much money they offered him, he'd be like, you know, I was wrong.
20: We're talking to comedian Ryan Reese about the last episode of Colbert. He's had a lot of luminaries. There's an Obama interview. Mm. It's crazy because he was like, I'm not an activist. And he's basically spent the last 2 weeks booking left-wing political figures. Like, the thing to do, like, honestly, you know when he started his show in 2015? Mm-hmm. Do you know one of his first guests was Donald Trump? And he talked a lot about Trump getting into politics and how he liked him because he was an outsider and he was a disruptor. And that business model actually became, what if, instead of saying we like you, okay, I think the only true hope of late night, for real, on linear TV is Fallon, because at his core, he wants to be a variety comedian.
5: He wants to be an entertainer.
20: Yes.
5: He's trying to actually put on a show.
20: He wants to lip sync. He wants to play games, crack an egg on your
5: head.
20: That's
5: the gig.
20: It's a variety show. And I think he genuinely is committed to variety, you know?
5: Who's up at like 1 a.m. and is like, really, let's get down to the politics of it. It's like, no, I just want to relax. I did that all day.
20: It's so true. Like, if you still need to fight with a politician at midnight, the politician isn't the problem. It's like something else in your life. But as someone who grew up on this stuff and knows these to traditionally be Pope jobs, okay, this is the first time since Conan got kicked off The Tonight Show for a Jay Leno redux that we've seen someone mid-Pope get thrown out the door. You dig?
5: In a different time, though.
20: Yes.
5: Like, I don't know if there's anywhere for them to sit now. So
20: Yeah, there's not, you know, because Byron Allen is coming in. You've done Comics Unleashed.
5: I have. Byron's a smart guy. He's
20: a genius.
5: Yeah.
20: And to be clear, he's already been upfront about the fact that he sees this purely as a comedic vehicle.
5: He's also really good about the comedy of it.
20: Yes.
5: You know, like he wants all the jokes to work. He wants all the comedians to look good.
20: Yes.
5: And he's not telling them which way to go.
20: Yeah, he's not trying to ruin anybody. There's no partisan agenda. It's good old-fashioned comedy. Like, in all honesty, it could succeed if CBS hasn't alienated a significant enough percentage of what would normally be in that time slot. Now, I don't know the answer to that. Because the truth is, on most nights, on a weeknight, Greg Gutfeld will beat Colbert. But it's close. It's not massive. You know what I'm saying? Depending on the guest. But he beats them most nights. He's on an hour earlier, an hour and a half earlier. But Colbert in that slot, I don't know if, like, young kids, because traditionally that's who populated late night, college freshmen. That's who was watching Conan, college kids.
5: Yeah.
20: I don't know if they're watching as much linear television. You know what I mean? To where a Comics Unleashed could bring it back around. I hope it can. I want it to.
5: I think their business model is better.
20: Yeah.
5: It's not expensive. They know how to put it
20: together. I get what you're saying. So Comics Unleashed is going to fly you guys out there, pay you an appearance fee, and you're going to go home. There's not an anchor that's making $35 million and a staff of 200 people.
5: There's no writers. You don't need 50 writers. The comic writes the jokes.
20: Yes. So that's honestly, the scale of Colbert is ultimately what hurt it the most. And it's what would take down Kimmel. The only thing saving Jimmy Kimmel in a lot of ways is Trump.
5: I just found it curious when Colbert left, you know, is I'm a victim.
20: Yeah.
5: Give up your salary. No, I'm a victim. He didn't offer a reduction. He didn't say, hey, I really want to do this. It's important to get the message out there.
20: Yeah,
5: say any of that.
20: No. And the truth is, if you're the guy making 30 mil, you cut it down to 20, you might save a lot of people making $100,000 a year.
5: A lot of staffers.
20: Yeah, yeah, a lot of people might have stuck around. But he was like, how about no? I'm going to go to CNN or MSNBC. I think that if I had to guess, because this is, if he's smart, I don't know him personally, okay? But I don't wish him any ill will. I don't. I'm the same way with Kimmel. I know Kimmel to be capably funny. They have funny writers on that show.
5: Sure.
20: They might be running the wrong play in the huddle, but they're capable. They're not capable. Like, when people go like, oh, these guys, I don't believe that they suck. Inherently, I believe that there is an agenda, and adhering to that agenda, it limits them comedically, because they're overwhelmingly targeting one thing. So they kind of lose that element of spontaneous surprise.
5: Well, I mean, they're not touring the country. They live in a bubble. Like, yeah. You know, they
20: all of those things work against them.
5: Yeah, they do the show. There's five people that are like, you're a genius. Yeah. Keep fighting the good fight.
20: Yes.
5: Like,
20: but I want to believe, we're talking to Ryan Reese, that Colbert, if he is smart, probably wants to stay in TV, because he realizes, like, in the podcast medium, it really ain't the same thing. Like, you can tell me they get numbers and they do everything else, but everyone who has been fired by a major cable network is not held in higher regard right now. They're held in lower regard than most people could fathom holding anyone in. If you're talking about Don Lemon, mm-hmm. not that we loved him at CNN, but Don Lemon is a joke. Joy Reid is a joke. Tucker Carlson has opposed Trump on every one of his endorsements and managed to get through primary night without a win. Okay, Trump went 37-0. Now, I believe Tucker only endorsed five people, but he went 0-5.
5: Yeah.
20: And there was a time in this conversation where people considered him to be the thought leader of the Republican Party,
5: sure,
20: outside of Trump himself. So in podcasting, I think part of the challenge a lot of these guys have, Megyn Kelly's probably a good example too, is you've got to go where the likes are. You know, and ultimately, sometimes the likes take you down alleys that discredit you, but get you the engagement that pays the bills, or maybe keeps the Qatari sponsorship cash coming in. I don't know who's getting it, just to be clear.
5: How big are your bills, though? I mean, both those people are sitting on money.
20: Everyone in this equation is. But the point is, they're also sitting on money because they had the type of ego that drove them to a level of success they don't really want to do without. And I think on the internet, a lot of times we equate success with engagement. And so they want to say the things that are going to give them that engagement. But ultimately, that's sometimes a shameless exercise. Don't forget, one of the highest rated YouTube guys of the last 10 years was the hospital guard lighting his farts on fire. Now, intellectually, okay, that's a little highbrow for the show. Okay, but I do know people out there who would consider that an inferior form of entertainment.
5: I think I got to change my act. That sounds amazing.
20: Ryan Reese.
5: Lighting my farts on fire.
20: We need to go to break because he's got to change his closer. But we'll be back with more Ryan Reese after this on Fox Across America.
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0: 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I've been surfing here since I was a kid. Now, seeing my grandson out on the water, it means everything to me. Watching him and taking in the blue waves, the sea breeze, the blurry horizon.
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14: Boom, there it is. Fox Across America with Jimmy Fallon pulling a Larry King. We got Ryan Reese in studio for the full hour. I got the suspenders on. We both took a Viagra. It's weird. Get it. But I bring up Larry King, one of the iconic broadcasters who's no longer with us. He was a guy who managed to last in that position for, my God, he was in TV since it was radio. You know what I'm saying? And, you know, he interviewed probably the broadest swath of society there was. Had guys like Trump on forever and stuff like that. And I think the lesson learned for people like Colbert is you're supposed to do that if for no other reason than it gives your viewer a change of pace. Like, you know, from being on my show, the best moments are when we have someone you've never seen on the Fox News channel. Those are the best moments. Of course. Neil deGrasse Tyson, the RZA, you know.
15: That was great.
14: It was great because it's people you don't normally expect to be there. So it's like you're doing things with another side of your brain and it makes it interesting. You know, and I know people love familiarity when it comes to their viewing habits, which is great. But in comedy, familiarity kind of denies you any sense of discovery. You know, so that's what I think is the teachable moment. Like, even if somebody wants to come along, right, and go, I'm going to be the new late night guy on the liberal side of the aisle, and I'm going to be 99% liberal. Like, even if you want that to be your MO, it's going to fail because your audience, it starts out with you can only laugh at these jokes if you agree with them. But then it morphs into, even if you agree with it, like, enough already.
15: It's a speech at some point. It's
14: That's what I mean. And we know this because Ryan and I have, like, literally in the process of creating careers for ourselves, you have to work in the most adverse conditions to comedy there are.
15: That's what makes you better, though. You don't find the good stuff in a room that's easy.
14: Yeah, you find it out there in a bowling alley performing in lane 18.
15: You've seen my calendar. Okay, so
14: for a group of people who didn't know there was going to be comedy that night, or an Italian restaurant, comedy ambush shows.
15: Firehouse.
14: I know.
15: Knights of Columbus, Firehouse.
14: I know this weekend belongs to the veterans, but we're going to talk in the next segment about real comedy combat and things Ryan and I have endured that have given us the wisdom to understand why we need more common culture in society. Is because the late night shows that cater to one side, they actually tell you they're doing so in the name of healing the country, but they further the divide. If you say, you know, it's my favorite thing in the world when they're like, every time Trump gets shot at, the people who've been calling him Hitler for 2 years are like, we need to tone down the rhetoric. There's no place for political violence, but if you believe he's Hitler, there should be a place for political violence.
15: Oh, I enjoy it when they're like, he's Hitler. And by the way, the hell with Israel. What? Who's what?
14: There's so much of that in our politics. And like, once you see through it, because this is the magic trick of comics, we're only successful talking to a room full of strangers because we can diagnose societal truth. And the stranger will agree with the setup, which is what makes them laugh at the punchline.
15: Any stranger, though. So I say the superpower of comedy is you got to walk into a room of strangers. They may not agree. They may not know each other. They may not even speak the same languages. You got to get them all in the same boat with the jokes.
14: Thank you. And that's when everybody says, like, oh, Bob from accounting should be a comic. The reason you think that is Bob speaks a shorthand in the pod, in the cubicle, that you all get. And so he is funny and he is super spontaneous in an at work kind of way. But when you throw a Bob in a room full of strangers who don't use the same software or know that one weird supervisor who comes by on Tuesdays.
15: With at least 2 drinks in them.
14: Bob is now a threat to the community and himself. Okay. And not because anyone's going to die of laughter. Okay. It's an actual bomb threat. Ryan Reese is sticking around. We're going to talk true comedy combat because we're honoring America's veterans. We didn't have the guts to fight, but we've definitely yucked it up for plenty of troops.
15: Oh, so they're the best.
14: We'll honor ourselves when we come back on Fox Across America.
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19: This is a Fox News Alert. I'm Carmen Roberts. NASCAR says two-time Cup Series champion Kyle Busch died today at 41 after being hospitalized for a severe illness. No cause of death given. Senate Republicans abruptly left D.C. today without voting on a $70 billion bill to fund ICE and Border Patrol. They are deadlocked over a proposed $1.8 billion settlement fund tied to claims involving Trump allies.
20: I just don't know how this puppy dog will work.
19: GOP Senator John Kennedy.
20: I think there were six or seven people who were going to vote no.
19: And President Trump orders more troops to an ally as part of a NATO deployment.
21: The president says because of the election of Poland's president, Karol Nawrocki, the U.S. is sending an additional 5,000 troops to the country.
19: Fox's Jared Halperin. 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
30: A widely scattered shower or storm well inland this evening, mainly for Baker County. Otherwise, skies becoming mostly clear overnight and 8 on the WOKV weather meter, dropping into the upper 60s. Your Friday will be partly sunny, hot, and humid with a few afternoon storms. Highs in the low 90s, a little cooler at the beaches, and Saturday partly cloudy. Afternoon showers and storms pop up, and it becomes more active each day now as we head through Saturday. So keep an eye to the sky with temperatures topping out around 90 on Saturday. From the First Alert Weather Center, I'm Action News Jax, Chief Meteorologist Mike Burrish for 104.5 W. WOKV.
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14: This is it. You know, in the song 99 Red Balloons, this is what we're waiting for. This is it, boys. This is war. I did not know 99 Red Balloons was about combat. I just watched MTV at that era. And just like if the girl was hot, I stuck with it.
15: That's everything.
14: In my eyes, like 99 Red Balloons were hopefully condoms. I don't know. I thought I had a shot with that girl, Nina, I believe her name was. But as luck would have it, it did not pan out with myself and Nina. But Ryan Reese is here, and we're talking about war because we are dedicating this show to all of our veterans. We raise a glass to you. Monday is Memorial Day. I'll be airing a best of in honor of our troops. Ryan, do you know what I'm doing for Monday's program? I am actually, we're re-airing everything I did in D.C., like at the White House or at the Correspondents' Dinner.
15: Oh, nice.
14: Yeah, so to give people the real experience, because the truth is, like, that is, you know, one of those moments where I was actually involved with the troops and the guys in uniform because they saved my ass, you know.
15: Yes, and you were also caught on mic.
14: Yeah, I was also caught on mic saying some of them could have done it better, but not them, not the Easter, not the people. No, I was talking about the hotel specifically, but we'll get into that on Monday. But right now, I wanted to talk to you guys about comedy because it's the final night of Colbert. And everybody who is on our channel here at Fox today and tomorrow is not giving you an accurate assessment of this. I can tell you this as a comic. Everybody says the same thing because they're interviewing non-comedians about Colbert. And they always go, oh, he got too political. That's the thing. These guys got political. Johnny Carson never got political. That's not true. Johnny Carson, like every other late night host who ever lived, Jack Parr, Steve Allen, Jay Leno, Letterman, Dick Cavett, who's still alive, by the way, one of the greatest hosts who ever lived. I put him on a Carson level. He wrote for Carson those first 5 or 10 seasons. Okay, but for real, those guys always got political. They always made fun of whatever the scandal was. Okay, they just didn't get purposeful. Okay, Colbert getting purposeful is what destroyed that show because it wasn't enough to make a joke, but then he'd stop and go, that's why when the midterms come, you know, and Kimmel's doing that. And that's what's alienating the common culture part of this. No one would notice if he made fun of Trump all day if it didn't come with a lecture about how the voters were bad.
15: I was going to say that, but that's everyone used to be everyone's bread and butter. Just make fun of Trump. It's an easy, just an easy target. He's orange, whatever. Uh-huh. To your point, no purpose behind it.
14: Yes, and there was never a purpose. But then they turned it into the movie Back to School. Rodney Dangerfield used to have a line. You know, back when I played, those guys were tough. After they sacked the quarterback, they went after his family. You know, that whole thing?
15: Oh, I know that whole thing.
14: Okay, well, late night became the people who sacked the quarterback and then went after his family, which you weren't supposed to do. And that was the fool's errand. And the reason Ryan know this, and this is the point of this conversation, is it's a roundabout way to honor the troops, diagnose the acute failure of the Colbert show, but most importantly, make it about us. Okay. And that it is, let's be honest. Let's be upfront with these people. I know them. I've met most of them. I'm going to see a great deal of them in Reno on Saturday night. I've met a lot of these people. They're fabulous people.
15: And like the troops, they'll have guns.
14: Yeah. Hey.
15: Reno.
14: But the point is, as we have that conversation, right? We have walked into, I'll just talk about shared experiences. Some of the worst scenarios you could possibly inhabit if the goal was to bring humor and joy to these people. How many benefits have we done for charity that begin with a 10-minute montage of all the people who died of the thing you're there to raise money for? So you literally start a comedy show with a 10-minute death montage, and then they fire you out there to yuck it up.
15: And they don't tell you either. They just say, oh, we're just going to say a few words about the charity before we begin, and then we'll just bring you on. And that's all they tell you. That's all they ever tell you. And then, of course, they go up, and then we all remember Steve and his long, agonizing fight. And you're like, oh, there's pictures. Oh, no.
14: It's a woman quietly playing a harp. It's crazy. The waitstaff is crying as they put the drink down on the table. And then you got to get out there and be like, my wife's so fat. How fat is she?
15: And now, comedian Jimmy Fallon.
14: And we've probably done that a billion times and succeeded. And the reason you succeed is because you acknowledge a shared truth of that moment. That's how you start. You know, I once saw Colin Quinn do this well. He was doing a Seinfeld benefit at the Garden and he followed the montage. And he was there to open the show. And he's like, I don't know why you need me. You got that video. You're all warmed up already. You know, that whole thing. Yes. And everyone laughed. Like, oh, yeah, that's right. That probably was a bad way to start a show. And it's something about sharing a truth with the audience that wins over a bipartisan crowd. No?
15: Sure. I'm a little out of sorts. I asked for 5 crying women, not 2. How am I supposed to do a comedy show?
14: Time was, they'd make 5 women cry before you got on stage. No, it's funny, but that's what you have to do. It's funny, this Wednesday, coming up next week, we have Chris Haynes on. He runs Laugh to Remember, big Alzheimer's benefit at Gotham. Okay, they do this every year. They bring on the doctors to update everybody on the research. You donated all this money. This is the breakthrough. This is what we've done. Then somebody comes on who has dementia in their family. Everybody cries. And then you literally run on stage. So I have found, this is my 10th year hosting this gig, that the anecdote is you have to open the show with an Alzheimer's joke. You have to do the Bob Gibson. Bob Gibson would always say, as a pitcher on the Cardinals, 97.1 FM talk in St. Louis, hey girl. But Bob Gibson would always say that the best pitch to throw a batter after you knocked him down was to knock him down again. You know, make it worse, okay? Like, lean into this. Like, no, I'm in control of this whole scenario. There's not going to be a tiptoe of, like, I know you guys are uncomfortable. I probably shouldn't tell the thing, you know? And I think that is the reality of being a comic in those guerrilla circumstances of it's not conducive to comedy, you know?
15: Sure, but I mean, we've started in New York City. We've played some interesting spots. Do you remember Naked City?
14: Naked City! Naked City in Queens was a fully nude strip club. That when Ryan and I started out, okay, because of Rudy Giuliani's efforts to clean up the city, they had a cabaret law where strip clubs could no longer serve alcohol unless they were 50% something else. So the easiest something else for strip clubs to become was comedy, because all it required was a microphone and another performer who had a bad childhood. So it's like, we got the girl, we got the guy, and you'd go on stage at a strip club, correct?
15: Yeah. Yes. So the girls would be in another room. We'd be in a stand-up room. But, you know, people would walk in there thinking, oh, there's more strippers, and be like, what is going on in here? This is sadder than the other room.
14: Well, I would tell you. Having done it was an open mic at 10s on 20th Street. It's a gentleman's club. It was the funniest thing in the world, because when you started out on stage as a comic and there was a stripper, there's obviously no one in the room looking at you, and it's pretty demoralizing. But imagine a year in, if you were good enough that they were now looking at you, how that made the poor stripper feel. And I remember getting there at 10s. I remember finally getting to a moment where I was getting laughs, like finally, after like 30 bombings in that venue. And then they eventually did away with it at some point. But we started, the point is, in a scenario where you were on stage and there was also a stripper who was not part of your act. So it's not like you could joke and bring her in. No. The guys that came to see a stripper are there on a very specific mission that does not in any way involve open mic comedians.
15: Nope. No, it's a bad combination.
14: But again, I'm making these points as we watch Colbert go off the air tonight, because Ryan and I understand the fundamentals of how to execute comedy better than anyone alive. I'm not tooting our own horn. This is just, we've made it this far as straight white males who started in this industry 5 years after we had aged out of it. When you get on SNL, you're like 19.
15: Yeah.
14: 19, 20. You get a sitcom. You know what people were when they got sitcoms, like, you know, Kevin James or Ray Romano?
15: I still got a shot. I'm going to go straight female white.
14: You transition. Yeah. You got a sitcom coming. But as a guy in our 40s.
15: No, forget it.
14: 20 years beyond what they want. But we're here. We're functioning. We're making a living. And one of the reasons why is you understand comedy.
15: We're all the children of vaudeville. Take the pie in the face.
14: That's the point.
15: It's not that serious.
14: It's not an alpha profession. If Rodney Dangerfield's the greatest comedian who ever lived and his catchphrase is, I don't get no respect, that's the tell. And that's where the Colberts of the world and the Jimmy Kimmels of the world really kind of run afoul of polite society, is they're up there saying they want the respect and they know better than you. You know, and that's the part that really did divide late night audiences, because people raised, as you said, as performers were the children of vaudeville. But as the modern incarnation of late night viewers, the demographic skews older, which means they all grew up watching Johnny Carson. Yeah. And if you watch Johnny Carson, I've played this clip on Fox News Saturday night. I'll play it for you, Ryan. I mean, you know the clip, but here it is. This is him on 60 Minutes talking about the dangers of weaponizing a late night show.
1: Do you get sensitive about the fact that people say he'll never take a serious controversy?
2: Well, I have an answer to that. I said, now, tell me the last time that Jack Benny, Red Skelton, any comedian, used his show to do serious issues. That's not what I'm there for. Can't they see that?
1: But you're not. Why do they think that just because you have a Tonight Show that you must deal in serious issues? That's a danger. It's a real danger. Once you start that, you start to get that self-important feeling that what you say has great import. And, you know, strangely enough, you could use that show as a forum. You could sway people. And I don't think you should as an entertainer.
14: It's only the most successful TV host to ever live saying don't do exactly what Jimmy Kimmel and Stephen Colbert are doing. And when Kimmel went on the Michelle Obama podcast and was like, oh, these people are very naive who say Johnny Carson wouldn't have got involved. If Johnny Carson was alive today, he'd have to get involved. I'm like, today is so much better than the 30 years he hosted The Tonight Show. He started before the JFK assassination. He started before the Civil Rights Act. He started in a segregated... What I'm saying is society was in a worse place.
15: Yeah.
14: The Vietnam War, the Cold War, the Martin Luther King assassination, the RFK assassination, the JFK assassination. You know, he was on the air for all of that. We were rationing fuel in the late 70s. We had a president resign in the mid 70s. Okay, we had the Iran hostage crisis. Nothing in the era of Trump rises to that level. None of it. Thankfully,
15: sure.
14: It rises to that level. So the point is, they're reacting to their own manufactured hysteria. They called him Hitler enough that they decided they were justified in taking an unconventional approach to stomping him.

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1: A Johnny Knoxville size audience. And that's no disrespect to Johnny Knoxville. It isn't. But Johnny Carson was obviously unparalleled, and he had 48 million viewers.
2: Yeah.
1: Okay, what Letterman created at CBS, which ran 20 years in its own right, went off the air with about 15 million viewers. Colbert inherited that because he was playing a character on Comedy Central. He was doing an O'Reilly send-up.
2: Yes, Colbert Report.
1: Yes, he was doing the Colbert Report. Very popular, followed the Daily Show at a time when they were at the tip of the political pop culture sphere. Okay, the Daily Show is not, I think, legitimately, as a Saturday night show, I think we double it in the ratings. I'm not being arrogant, but they're not as relevant in the way that they used to be. But the point is, Colbert had to then stop doing the character and become the person. And the truth is, they were going to cancel that show. He was going to get Conan because CBS had the Super Bowl. He wasn't doing well his first year. And they gave him a lead-in and let him do a special Sunday night show after a Super Bowl that drew over 100 million viewers. He managed to parlay that into about 8 million viewers. Okay, lost such a dramatic share of the audience pretty quickly that they thought his days were numbered. And then in June of 2015, Trump came down the escalator and he turned it back into basically the Colbert Report, you know, even though he was now doing himself just hating on Republicans.
2: Yeah,
1: and that forced a lot of other guys down that street. Cancel culture got Kimmel because he was so worried about the blackface that he was like, what if I just become...
2: Oh, that's right, I forgot about
1: Yeah, what
2: that.
1: If I actually just... This is now an extortion racket and I'm just going to launder the Democrats' talking points every night in my monologue so the mob never comes after my Karl Malone impersonation. And then Jimmy Fallon, who wants to do variety, got pistol whipped into compliance because he had Trump on and treated Trump like you do a late night guest, which is, we know the politics. This guy's running for president. Let's give you the guy. And they made jokes and he mussed his hair. When I was in the Oval Office with Trump, we actually talked about that specifically. He talked about Fallon and how he got into so much trouble for mussing his hair and all that other jazz. And it was pretty profound to hear, to listen to that conversation. And I wish I would have had the presence of mind to say to him, stop going after Kimmel because you're helping him. But he might have heard it by now anyway, because he's not doing it as much anymore. But I don't doubt when Colbert goes off the air tonight, he'll probably get a salute on Truth Social. And you know what? He's earned that salute. And I don't know. It's going to be some of the last relevance he has. Ryan Reese, who is going to be at Rooster Teeth Feathers on June 5th and 6th, comes back after this break to tell us all about it.
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10: 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And of course, Tuesday, we'll do it live. 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
11: it's
10: Colbert.
11: It's a big deal. Interesting times.
10: It's addition by subtraction. Listen, man, I want Comics Unleashed to succeed in that spot. Because I don't want comedy. I hate the fact. Like, I literally, on my TV show, have to say the words, this is a bipartisan hang, I don't care. Because I know people changing channels no longer have that expectation. I'm in this position because of the Colberts and the Kimmels of the world. I hope Comics Unleashed succeeds in a way that there is a word association with comedy, and the word is not division.
11: Yeah.
10: You know what I mean? Because we are the misfit toys. And the whole point of us in showbiz is we're supposed to be the off-ramp of, oh, he's kidding.
11: Well, I mean, think about that. You actually have to look at who's performing now and then look at their stuff before you go because, like, there's, like, I just don't want to hear an hour of, like, why I live my life wrong.
10: Yeah, of course. You also got to look at the venue.
11: Mm-hmm.
10: Okay, I had a stop on this year's tour just whispered in my ear, like, oh, you can't go there. It's canceled. And I was like, really? What? No, like, yeah, they've had some other, and yeah, they, it's one of those, they can't put you on the marquee venues. I did a gig in Bend, Oregon, where we sold it out, but I couldn't have my name on the marquee because they were like, yeah, no, the Antifa people probably burned the theater down.
11: Oh, wow.
10: But again, as a guy who looks like he gets paid in cheese sticks, like, you should not be there to protest me, you know, or comedy. That's the point of comedy, is we're chill the F out. So that's why Colbert leaving the airs tonight, Ryan, is addition by subtraction. He was not lowering the temperature. He was trying to raise it as much as he could on one side, which is not the point of comedy. Thank you. We're trying to bring people together. Most of us are here because our parents got divorced. I mean, you went to the... I'm kidding. The great Ryan Reese. See him at Rooster Teeth Feathers June 5th and 6th. See me in Reno Saturday night. But this one is over. Raising a glass to the troops. We will see you Monday for the special salute.
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21: This is a Fox News alert. NASCAR loses a champion. I'm Carmen Roberts. NASCAR announced two-time Cup Series champion Kyle Busch died today at 41. Busch's family, his team, and the racing group issued a joint statement marking the sudden and staggering blow to the motorsports community. And his team had indicated earlier today that Busch had been hospitalized with a severe illness. He ranks ninth all-time in NASCAR with 63 wins, and Busch won his final race last Friday during a truck series in Dover, Delaware.
22: He knows all about getting to victory lane. Here he comes off at turn number 4. Kyle Busch wins at Dover for the 5th time in his career.
23: All right. Yeah, baby.
24: That's awesome. Very good, very good for Aspire Motorsports.
21: That call on Fox Sports 1, no cause of death released. President Trump announces he's ordering the Pentagon to send 5,000 additional troops to Poland. Fox's Jackie Heinrich has more from the White House.
25: It comes just days after the Pentagon abruptly called off the deployment of 4,000 troops, despite some of their equipment already being sent there, citing plans to reduce the brigade combat teams across Europe. The vice president fielded a lot of questions about this on Monday with Polish officials, NATO allies, and some Republican lawmakers, expressing concern, being unnerved, calling Poland a model ally with their high defense spending.
21: Earlier this month, the administration ordered the Pentagon to pull 5,000 soldiers from Germany. And Senate Republicans abruptly left Washington today without voting on a $70 billion ICE and Border Patrol funding bill. The measure stalled over a proposed DOJ $1.8 billion compensation fund alleged for government weaponization, after Republicans also dropped $1 billion from the White House ballroom funding. America's hosting at Fox News.
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28: Scattered inland showers and storms will be ending with clearing skies overnight. It's an 8 on the WOKV weather meter, dropping into the upper 60s. Partly sunny, hot, and pretty humid on Friday with a few afternoon storms, mainly inland, highs around 90. From the First Alert Weather Center, I'm Action News Jack's Chief Meteorologist Mike Burrish for 104.5 WOKV.
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36: 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Didn't see you standing there. Hello.
5: Drew Steele, big D on the other side of the glass. Nina's in the breaking newsroom, and you hanging out with us at FL Voice News on YouTube, Rumble X, Facebook, and Instagram. And every time I do that joke, D always looks at me, and he always forgets why I do that, because I still think that's funny. Do you remember, I've done it a couple of, well, I did it once before this week. I've done it a couple of times in the past. Do you even know why I do that? Do you remember we've had this conversation before? Okay, so, you know, I can't believe I'm starting the show like this. By the way, if anytime you want to watch it, just told you. Anytime you want to check out the podcast, Florida's Voice with Drew Steele, the podcast. I'm sorry, just we're heading into a holiday weekend, so give me a little leeway here. So if you remember, it was Will Ferrell that did this skit on SNL, making believe that he was George Bush, and like did this commercial. I forgot what it was. And he was on like the ranch, and he opened it up by, like, the camera rolls around, and he looks at the camera really uncomfortable, like he's acting, and basically said, "Oh, hi, didn't see you standing there." Like, you know, see, now I've got to find it so I can play it for you so you can see how funny it is. It was just funny. I don't know, and it always stuck with me. So anyway, hey, we got a lot to talk about besides ridiculous things from SNL back in the day when there was half funny things, and now it's just super ridiculous. Like Stephen Colbert, who is doing this whole crying liberal tears tour that's going on. And I guess tonight is the last night. And boy, they are just leading in with all kinds of nonsense and lies and going after the president even more yesterday. So we'll get to that because it's kind of fun. Not really. And then there are some things that are going on Capitol Hill that are infuriating. And let me just say this as well. I knew this was going to happen. I mentioned it was going to happen yesterday. There were people that were talking to me and saying, you do realize that Thomas Massie's going to be ticked off. Like, he believes that the reason why he lost is Trump. Not that he wasn't doing what the people, his constituents that voted him into office wanted him to do from way back when he was an aw shucks libertarian, kind of nerdy with the glasses kind of guy, but then all of a sudden became almost anti-Trump and a lot of other things. And so you've got Massie, who's still there, not going anywhere right now. You've got Bill Cassidy, who is the senator, who's still there right now. You've got Republicans who are really upset in Capitol Hill. Would it be on Capitol Hill or in Capitol Hill? Because technically it's on Capitol Hill, D, but they're in the Capitol. So, all right, thank you for correcting that in my ear. And so, could it be, is it true, maybe, that there are some people in leadership and even in the Senate who are so PO'd that they are willing to burn it all down against Trump? Like, you're coming after us? Okay, fine, you win. But guess what? On the way out, we're going to burn some stuff politically, allegedly. It feels that way. So let's get this story from Bill Malugin on Fox a little while ago. And what's going on here on Capitol Hill right now?
6: Senate Republicans are now set to go home until June.
5: But you're going to go home until June? What's today's? Today's May 21st. They're going home until June? I know it's a holiday weekend coming up, but it's only Thursday.
6: That's significant because that now puts them on course to miss a June 1st deadline that was set by President Trump to pass a reconciliation funding package to give money to both ICE and CBP for more.
5: Oh, see what I'm saying, D? Is it starting to make a little bit more sense now? Do you see why I said this yesterday and people said it to me and now I'm starting to feel like that's the case? In other words, is that what's going on? Is this like the revenge tour against Trump now? All the people that were primaried out of office and they blame Trump. And so it's like, okay, you want to play that game? We're going to be here for a little while. Maybe we'll cause some trouble. You got to be kidding me.
7: And here's what happened. Todd Blanche, the acting attorney general, was summoned to Capitol Hill to meet with Senate Republicans. They had a lot of concerns about this compensation fund.
5: And okay. So this has to do with the compensation fund. For those that don't know, the compensation fund, the president of the United States tax returns were released illegally by the IRS, among other millionaires and billionaires. Right, Bernie? Come on, it's what you do.
8: This is what you do.
5: Thanks, Bernie. And so the president's like, in lieu of that, I'll tell you what, we'll drop the case. But instead, how about $1.8 billion for people that maybe were persecuted by some other alphabet bureaucracies when there were other presidents of the United States in office, some that knew they were there and some that didn't have any idea that they were there.
8: Not a joke.
5: You betcha, Joe. And so maybe that there would be certain people that would be able to tap into said fund.
7: They were going to have to go through what's called a Votorama, a lengthy vote series where Democrats were going to put Republican senators on the record on every single vote here voting on something related to that compensation fund. And there were some Republicans who had a lot of reservations about this, too. I am told that they have to go back to the drawing board and completely start this bill again. I'm told that Tom Cotton, Republican senator from Arkansas, had some very pointed questions to Todd Blanche in that meeting today. The same with Chuck Grassley, the longtime senator from Iowa.
5: Okay, so people have some questions about that. But there are also others on Capitol Hill who I feel like maybe are thinking something different. Maybe like Senator Tom Tillis, who's one of these individuals who's looking to block the anti-weaponization fund for those that were wrongly targeted by the DOJ in the past. And I guess he was on Spectrum News. I say it like that because, dude, when you think of Spectrum News, don't you think of saying Spectrum News? Like, don't you feel like saying it like that? Or is it just me? I'm on an island. Anyway, here's Tom Tillis, who says, what?
9: I think it's stupid on stilts.
5: Why?
9: Because it will invariably put us in a position where your taxpayer dollars and my taxpayer dollars could potentially compensate someone who assaulted a police officer.
5: Well, wait, well, what if it doesn't? So the assumption is, this is so interesting to me. I mean, and maybe I'm wrong about this, but I might need DU for you to be the ombudsman on this whole thing. And maybe explain to me what I'm thinking and whether or not what I'm thinking is proper or improper. So, all right, Dee, so I'm going to need you to be the ombudsman on this. So here we go. So you have Senator Tom Tillis, who says it's stupid on steroids and doesn't like the whole idea. And he's looking at it as taxpayer dollars are going to compensate somebody who's going to assault a police officer. Okay, well, hold on. What if it doesn't? What if, unlike other things that happen in Washington, D.C. and with other administrations, maybe the fund won't be used willy-nilly to go to people that did that? Maybe it would be scrutinized a little more. Maybe there would be people there who would look at that money seriously and say, let's just double and triple check on who the individuals are that are going to be paid. Unless, of course, you're somebody who's trying to side with those that are big on, you know, every single solitary person was guilty on January 6th that was there at the Capitol. Doesn't make a difference. Every human being that was in the Capitol on January 6th is guilty, full stop, and doesn't deserve a single thing. Except when you start to explore it, you're like, well, wait, you sure about everybody? So to me, and I could be wrong about this, and D, you're the ombudsman, so it's all right to say you're wrong. I don't have a problem with that. Like my wife, I give you permission to tell me I'm wrong. But I might have something to say about it afterwards, but that's okay. So there's the scrutiny part. And then there's also the part where you hear it even from a website, a radio station in L.A., who was reporting that now that he's a lame duck, Senator Bill Cassidy is showing a willingness to buck President Trump and his agenda. The senior senator from Louisiana's vote to pass a war powers resolution and the Iran war is a sign of that willingness to stymie Trump's plans before the end of his term on January 3rd. Cassidy's likely going to use his positions on Senate committees, especially the Health, Education, Labor, and Pensions Committee, to prevent Trump's nominees from getting into office. Do you see that? They're already admitting it. They're already saying it. You want to go down this road? You want a little bit of vengeance? Here's vengeance. When meanwhile, it was the people there in Louisiana and other places across the country that wanted you to follow along with the agenda of this president, and you didn't. So they made a choice and said, sorry. So forgive me if I feel like there are people right now who are in the Republican Party are looking to cause some trouble. I mean, you've got John Thune, who sent everybody home today until June 1st. And that means that they're going to miss the president's June 1st ICE and CBP funding deadline. Almost like on cue, like in the past when things have happened politically and there are politicians who are like, listen, just sign this for me now. Just give me this CR now. Just give me this thing I want right now to open the government back up. And don't you worry about it. In a couple of weeks, we'll get right on it. And then guess what happens? They don't get right on it. It's frustrating on steroids. Dee, did any of that make sense to you as the ombudsman? Did you get that? Do you understand where I'm coming from? Am I crazy for thinking this?
8: Not for this.
5: Okay. You have such a... your voice is so soothing when you tell me off. At this moment. Thank you. Yeah, exactly. No up talking. Please don't do the up talking thing.
8: Thank you.
5: You're welcome. Sorry, I had to do it. This is what people were worried about. They worried that this might happen. You've got until January 3rd. A lot of these individuals are not leaving. And now they've got something against the president. And it's like, watch what we're going to do. We're going to show you how much juice we have, at least until then, that we're going to hold things up. Meanwhile, I wonder how the people there in your state feel about that. And then it brings up this other point, and I'm going to move on right now, which is this. Man, if you were like that then, I'm sorry, now, if you're like that now with your constituents, where you're like, eh, you know what? I'm just going to completely roll over Trump's agenda right now because of what took place in the primaries. How could they trust you before? How could they possibly have trusted you? So, I don't know. To me, it's very frustrating. All right, moving on. 866-588-8303. We got a lot to cover, a lot of bases. All right, what's happening here in the state of Florida? A couple of different things. Saw this story out of Tampa, Tampa Bay Times. Anna Paulina Luna challenger drops out, will run for CFO instead. Army veteran and attorney Earl Ford's exit means Democrats could avoid an expensive primary. Oh, they can avoid an expensive primary? Huh. I wonder why they might want to avoid it. Oh, well, clearly he just made a choice. He just wants to run for CFO. He just woke up today and said, I feel like being the CFO. I think I'll run. Is that really what it is? Democrat Earl Ford, an Army veteran and attorney who raised more than $500,000 to unseat GOP U.S. Representative Anna Paulina Luna of Pinellas County, announced today that he's exiting the race and running to be the state's chief financial officer instead. The move comes after Florida Republicans redrew the state's congressional map, making Luna's seat slightly redder. Huh. Okay. So the redrawn map has caused Earl Ford to reconsider running against Anna Paulina Luna. How much of a change was it there in the redistricted map? We'll get to that in just a second. Ford and retired Brigadier General Lee LeGray, another Democrat, both raised more than $500,000 as they competed for the right to challenge Luna. He said, quote, I believe this decision gives me the opportunity to improve the daily lives of Floridians by fighting to lower costs, tackle the insurance crisis, save taxpayer money, and restore accountability in Tallahassee. Hey, how are you going to do that? Yeah, that's the other thing. You know, it's a funny thing when you ask Democrats, it's like, I'm going to fight to lower costs. Well, how are you going to do it? Give me an idea. Can we talk about that? Or do you have an idea of what you're going to, or is that just like a big slogan? I'm just wondering if there's any meat behind those potatoes. Is that a saying, Dee? Did I just make up a saying? Is that a thing? I wonder if there's...
8: It's probably not going to stay a thing.
5: Okay, thanks. Redistricting changed the boundaries of District 13 only slightly. For those that don't know, the district now stretches into coastal Pasco County up through Holiday and includes a northeastern chunk of St. Pete that was previously part of Democrat Representative Kathy Castor's district. Excludes much of urban St. Petersburg, Gulfport, Barrier Island communities. Okay. The new district, D, get this. The new district would have gone for Trump by about 13 points. That's a 1-point increase from the old district. So hold on a second. So some might say, wait a second. You left you couldn't leave a race that a new district. Okay, hold on. Let me get this straight from the Tampa Bay Times perspective. You brought up in the second sentence of this story that the move comes after Republicans redrew the state's congressional map. But it only went up 1 point. It didn't change. Like, that's not even a change. So why did you bring it up? That's what gets me about this story. The rest of it is like, all right, look, he probably thought he would get in, see how things are going, see what happens after redistricting. Nothing happened. And he's like, hey, I think I want to be CFO. Okay, that's politically, that could be a thing. That could be the impetus. How about that for a word today, D? Impetus. I like that one. It was better than the meat behind those potatoes. So that's what drives me crazy about the story. It's not that part of it. It's the part that Tampa Bay Times, Orlando Sentinel, Miami Herald, you can't help yourself, can you? You constantly have to bring up things that bother you as left-leaning publications, allegedly. And you have to inject them into a story where there's no need to do that. The dude wants to get out. He's going to run for CFO. That's enough. You had to throw the map in there, but the map didn't make a difference. Clearly it didn't.
10: I'm the map.
5: I know you are. It didn't make a difference because it was just a 1 point difference. So why bring it up? You have to bring it up because you need people to skim through the story and go, oh, it's the evil Republicans and it's the redistricting. And that's why he just knew he wasn't going to win. What do you mean? He knew he wasn't going to win before. I mean, you had Trump by 14. The chances are, or 13, the chances are that Representative Luna's pretty safe in that district. And the map didn't change any. You see what I'm saying? It didn't change anything. But you put it in the story because, I don't know, I guess you got to rile people up. It just didn't seem like it fit properly, aesthetically. That's another big word I wanted to bring up today, D. Aesthetically. I'm doing pretty good. I've been reading a little bit. You don't seem to care at all. You shrugged your shoulders like, really? Thanks. All right, moving on. Anytime you want to watch it, NFL Voice News on YouTube, Rumble, X, Facebook, and Instagram. All right. A couple of stories we'll get to after the break because I need to spend some time with it. We talked about climate change yesterday. There was some news on that. And
10: how dare you?
5: I know. And we talked about how there was one senator that was sitting with Al Gore and tried to make it sound like heart and lung disease is about climate change. And we were like, wait, what? Well, there's more on the climate change front even today, where you had a couple of well-known people, one being Jane Fonda. Yeah, she's still getting attention. You might ask why. I don't know why, but she is. I guess she might be. Dee, is she still acting, Jane Fonda? I think she's still, right?
11: Isn't, I couldn't tell you.
5: Yeah, I couldn't tell you either. I don't know. And she's making some headlines today because here's what you need to know. There are really big stretches or leaps that Democrats are taking on climate change to get people worked up, riled up, and to feel like there's something going on. I'll tell you what, I'm not going to wait. I'll just play it. So on the heels of former Senator Bill Frist, who was talking yesterday about surgically looking at hearts and lungs and was worried about some of the things he was seeing.
13: I mean, it wasn't an epiphany, because you kind of overstated if you say it's an epiphany. But asking myself, what does happen upstream? What, yes, genetics is probably 30% of it, but what's the other 70%?
5: So he's like 30%. He was talking about heart and lungs, and he was talking about lungs in particular and the tar and everything that was in there. It sounded like the person was a smoker. But then he started to think, what about upstream? I mean, maybe 30% genetics, or what about the rest of it? Like, maybe it's climate. And then he pivots to climate change. Like, that's how you got the tar and everything in your lungs, is climate change. And then he went on this convoluted road of, I don't know, went right down to the seed, and then the seed was in the ground, and then the ground got some oil spilled on it. Next, I don't know, making that up, but I don't know. It's just, again, trying to get the climate change people riled up once again about doing something and spending money. On the heels of what we found out yesterday, and I think we brought it up, that the president of the United States was talking about and putting on his Truth Social about the UN and maybe all the climate predictions that they've had for a really, really long time were wrong. Like, literally, the UN's like, sorry about that. Yeah, all the things that we talked about with climate change and how we're all going to die now. Yeah, we were wrong about that. So, wait a second. People spend billions, trillions of dollars trying to do something about the climate because of your numbers. And now you're saying, oops. And after the UN climate change panel admitted that the models on climate change had been wrong from the beginning, all the disasters, it's like Canada comes along and says, hold my beer. We're not done with this yet. Here's the Prime Minister, Mark Carney, today.
10: We need almost 2 million Canadians to transition from expensive propane, oil, electric baseboard heating to more affordable electric heat pumps. And with the right investment, 7 in 10 Canadians will pay less for their energy by 2050. That's more than $15 billion back into their pockets.
5: So, wait, what? That's right. In Canada, they're like, hold on a second. We know all this news came out. We know that everybody's talking about how the UN climate change panel admitting that the models were wrong and maybe we're not all going to die. So there's Mark Carney, who's like, yeah, we need to spend millions of dollars and we need millions of households to switch over to electric heat pumps. And it's going to lower the energy costs and strengthen the company's net zero transition. We'll master our destiny if we can master energy. Okay. So even with that news, they're still doing it. And then maybe we'll talk about this later. Jane Fonda comes along. And I guess she's saying we can't have a stable democracy in the United States unless we fight climate change. Did you not hear the UN climate change hoax story there? All right, top of the news coming up next.
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17: Fox News, I'm Tom Rigotti. NASCAR legend Kyle Busch has died suddenly at the age of 41. It was announced earlier today. He had been hospitalized with a severe illness. Busch won his final race last Friday in a truck series event in Dover, Delaware.
18: Kyle Busch wins at Dover for the fifth time in his career.
19: All right. Yeah, baby.
20: That's awesome. Very good. Yeah, for him.
19: Way to go.
17: The call on FS1. Busch's 63 career wins ranks ninth in NASCAR history. He was a two-time series champion. Federal prosecutors in Chicago dropped charges against four ICE protesters amid grand jury misconduct claims.
21: The decision comes after U.S. Attorney Andrew Boutros met with a federal judge over redacted grand jury transcripts, revealing he was unaware until recently of alleged misconduct, including a prosecutor meeting with a grand juror outside of proceedings, calling the conduct upsetting.
17: Fox's Kristen Goodwin, America's listening to Fox News.
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4: Scattered inland showers and storms will be ending with clearing skies overnight. It's an 8 on the WOKV weather meter, dropping into the upper 60s. Partly sunny, hot, and pretty humid on Friday with a few afternoon storms, mainly inland, highs around 90. From the First Alert Weather Center, I'm Action News Jax's Chief Meteorologist Mike Burrish for 104.5 WOKV.
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5: All right, AP, for the first time today, Anita Padilla is joining us here on Florida's Voice. Let's find out what we've got going on.
22: What's up?
24: Hey there, Drew. Hey. The Secretary of State, Marco Rubio, weighing in as a U.S. Navy strike group moves into the Caribbean amid new pressures on Cuba. And Governor Ron DeSantis appoints a new Lee County Supervisor of Elections. Those stories in just a moment. But first, we begin with some breaking news coming out of Washington. The U.S. Senate has left town for a roughly 10-day recess without passing a major Republican-led border security and immigration funding package. missing a deadline that was set by President Donald Trump. This bill would have provided billions of dollars in new funding for immigration and customs enforcement and customs and border protection through 2029. Republicans used the budget reconciliation process to try to bypass a Democratic filibuster, but procedural delays and internal disagreements slowed things down. Senate Majority Leader John Thune now facing growing criticism from conservatives who say Republicans should be moving faster, especially with control of both chambers of Congress. In other news, tensions are rising in the Caribbean. Secretary of State Marco Rubio says the Trump administration is exploring now how to bring Cuban leader or former Cuban leader Raul Castro to justice. This is following a newly unsealed federal indictment connected to the 1996 Brothers to the Rescue shootdown. Four men were killed in that attack, including three American citizens. This is after a Cuban military aircraft shot down civilian planes over the Florida Straits. At the same time, a U.S. Navy carrier strike group has now entered the Caribbean. That group includes the aircraft carrier USS Nimitz, along with the escort ships and air support. U.S. Southern Command says the deployment is simply part of a pre-planned exercise focused on maritime security and counter-narcotics operations, but the timing is drawing a lot of attention across South Florida's Cuban community. In fact, Secretary of State Marco Rubio telling reporters, quote, Raul Castro openly admits and brags about giving orders to shoot down civilian airplanes, but he would not say what actions the administration might take. But online speculation has grown about possible steps or next steps against the Cuban regime. Back here in Florida, Governor Ron DeSantis has appointed State Rep. Jenna Persons Mullica as the new Lee County Supervisor of Elections. The appointment fills the vacancy left by the retirement of longtime supervisor Tommy Doyle. She's a Fort Myers attorney and currently represents District 78 in the Florida House. All right, that is the latest right now from the Florida's Voice Newsroom at 3:35. I'll be back in our next hour with more news that you need to know about in Tallahassee and in Washington. I'm Anita Padilla, the news director here at Florida's Voice. Drew, back over to you.
5: All right, AP, we appreciate you in the Florida's Voice Newsroom right over there. And anytime you want to check out the stories we're working on, it's simple. You just go to flvoicenews.com. That's Florida's Voice, the website. All right, speaking of issues here in the state of Florida, so I'm perusing the interwebs, and I see this, this X thread by Jeff Brandis, who is the president of the Florida Policy Project, and I wanted to talk about this. It has to do with property tax reform. He's joining us right now on Florida's Voice. By the way, it says right there on X, a beacon of calm and reason in Florida's political storm. Hey, I need that. I need that right here. So clearly I need you, Jeff. I need you because I need reason and calm right now. How are you?
6: It's what it takes sometimes.
5: Sometimes. It seems like it takes all the time, especially these past legislative sessions. Don't get us started on that. I don't know if we want to dig into that. That's a little too crazy, but for another day, maybe. So I saw this. You said Florida's about to run a live experiment on the financial backbone of every city and county in the state and call it property tax reform. Politicians are selling tax cuts like there's no trade-offs. That's fantasy. Tell me more about your thoughts on what is happening with the property tax reform issue that it seems like we've been talking about forever.
6: We've been talking about it, but we've seen no formal proposal. And this has been my real problem with this whole discussion, is that there's been no formal proposal. We're about to change the Constitution, which is the fundamental backbone of the state of Florida, on really no more information than a real vibe right now. And that's what I find so disconcerting about this whole conversation, is we're probably going to find out in the next week or 2 weeks what this proposal is, and they're going to go into a special session. And, you know, they may only have a few days, maybe a week, to evaluate this. No outside parties will really have a chance to evaluate it. So we don't know. And we don't know what the long-term implications are. So really, my op-ed just says, whatever you do, put a five-year, put a seven-year sunset on it. Let us take a step back. Let us review if it's actually working. I think we're in an interesting situation right now where the House has come out with their proposal, which is, you know, get rid of it over an extended period of time, basically one-tenth every year. And the Senate has really said no, but my understanding from the Senate is that they're not willing to go along with the House proposal as it currently stands. And the governor's in his interesting position where he's kind of, you know, said, hey, listen, let's get rid of it all together, all at once. And that leads to, that's been his position openly for the last year. But we've never seen how the math works that we could actually do that without severe implications downstream.
5: So tell me more about, you also wrote about the way other states and how most states operate on this three-legged tax stool, as it were. Maybe for people that don't know how it works, and then the concerns about why what we're talking about here could arise when it comes to local municipalities and how people are getting their money.
6: Sure. So most states have a sales tax. Most states have a property tax. But also most states have an income tax. And Florida, I believe rightly, got rid of its income tax. And I think that's what really drove our entrepreneurial growth, our housing growth, and made such a Florida such an attractive state to live in. But that leaves us with just two legs of the stool, right? We really have a property tax and a sales tax as the kind of primary drivers, with the property tax being the primary driver for local government. And what we're talking about doing is getting rid of that or significantly impairing that. And what that would, how do, you know, it's not like these bills aren't going to have to, you know, they don't come due, right? There still needs to be a functioning government. We still need police. We still need firefighters. We still need drainage, and we still need schools. All of these kind of core functions of government still need to happen, and we've got to pay for them somehow. So the question is not so much, are we getting rid of this tax? It's what tax are we replacing it with? Because nothing in these proposals is talking about eliminating spending. No, these cities and counties are still going to spend money. My concern is that this is not a PAC tax cut. It's that it's a tax shift, and that we aren't having an honest conversation about what we're shifting to. Mm.
5: Yeah, you know, so many times I've talked to people in Tallahassee, and everybody has these ideas. I've argued that you would hope that municipalities would have police and fire first and foremost. Like, before anything else happens, these have to be taken care of, and they should be doing it now. Like, it shouldn't be a discussion. The question that you bring up is really important, which is, if you're depending on a certain tax in this tax stool to be where you're getting your revenue from, and that is the one that disappears, then what? And there has to be something coming from some place, and it's not going to be any, I doubt it would be a sales tax. I don't think anybody wants to do anything that's going to change what we have and what's made the state great. And then another point that you brought up that I think is important too is different areas of the state do things differently. They're different sizes. There's right. different things that are going on. There's not one size fits all.
6: That's it. This is not a one size fits all state, right? Miami is radically different than Hardy County or Martin County. Tampa just looks nothing like Gulf County. And so at the end of the day, we've got to think about these challenges.
5: So what is it? What's going to be, what do we do? What is the answer? The governor's been talking about homestead.
6: Well, he's talked about it for a year.
5: Yeah.
6: He vetoed the $1 million that the legislature gave him to do a public and open study on this. The only study that we have that's really in depth is done by the League of Cities, and it's pretty damning against this proposal overall, right? And yet we have this conversation that's going on, whether it be the DOGE committee or whatever, about how some cities have extended funds that we would disagree with. But it isn't every city. And what we see is that there's no, again, all these cities are going to react differently to this proposal. So, and we know that some cities are going to look to raise sales tax. They're going to look to raise other taxes. The challenge with that is sales tax goes to the state and then is allocated back down to the cities and counties. So the last thing we want to do is basically remove all home rule of cities and counties and make them coming to beg like Oliver asking for more gruel every year to the state legislature to pay for basic services. The governor's already said that would have to happen, right? Because he said, hey, listen, we have budget dust that we can sprinkle on these cities and counties that we know will be underfunded because we have fiscally constrained cities and counties. The simple truth is, if you look at next year's budget, not this year's budget, but next year's budget, they're $1.5 billion short. And the following year budget, they're $6.6 billion short. Given their current projections, these are not my projections, these are the legislature's own projections on what they're facing. So it doesn't sound like there's a lot of budget dust to go around.
7: How are we short?
6: They're not going to bring in enough revenue based on, you can go back and look at their own projections, but the projections for the 27-28 budget and the 28-29 budget show a total of about a $7.5 billion deficit at the state level.
7: Wow. All right. So that brings up a whole other issue now. The first thing that come to, some of the things that come to mind, Jeff, number one is, I hope we're not passing the buck to someone else.
6: Well, no, this is exactly there. What's going on.
7: Who's right? got to deal with it.
6: The governor doesn't have to eat his own cooking on this, right? He's going to be out in January. This doesn't go into effect until January 27. So this is the next governor's problem, no matter who.

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1: Made it left. So maybe we just, I hate to say it, but take a pause on this. Maybe we just wait.
2: Well, look, I think it was up to me. We would say, listen, this is an interesting idea. Let's kick it to the, we have a taxing and budget commission that's constitutionally mandated that comes in 2 years. Let's push to that end. If we're going to do something in the interim, let's do a larger homestead tax exemption. But again, the key provision for me is a sunset, because a sunset allows us to take a deeper dive into this whole issue, right, and know that it's going to be reviewed in a couple of years. I am not anti-tax cut. I'm all for cutting taxes whenever and wherever possible.
1: Right.
2: But I'm also for a deep, thoughtful, long-term review of this. This is not something we just want to stick on the wall of the Constitution and let it rest there forever, because we don't know what the downstream effects are. We don't know whose ox gets gored with this policy proposal.
1: Got it. All right, Jeff, great to see you, and I hope to have you back. President of the Florida Policy Project, Jeff Brandis, joining us here on Florida's Voice. And it says a beacon of calm and reason. You definitely have a lot of reason. There's no doubt about it, but you didn't make me calm. I'm all worked up, Jeff. I'm like, I'm crazy now. Well, now I don't know what to do.
2: I'm passionate about solving these tough problems,
1: yes,
2: right? The Florida Policy Project works on housing, insurance, transportation, and the criminal justice system, trying to look at nationwide best practices.
1: All
2: Let's
1: right.
2: just figure out what the nationwide best practices is.
1: You bet. All right. We got to jump. All the best. God bless. We'll see you soon. Thanks so much.
2: Cheers.
1: Bye-bye. I appreciate it. All right. More to come. My name is Drew Steele. It's Florida's Voice.
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4: Honored, you know what I'm saying, to be able to bring these United States Olympic athletes here to Las Vegas. I am a big supporter of women's sports.
5: I'm sorry
4: sports.
5: To interrupt you. My colleagues are reminding me that we need your name for the record.
4: I'm sorry. My name is Flavor Flav. I'm William Drayton, a.k.a. Flavor Flav. I'm sorry, guys. When a lot of people come to Vegas, they think of Flav. Everybody says I should run for mayor. I might be your next mayor. I'm just joking. Just joking.
6: Hey, Dia, you don't see that very often. So Tuesday, there was a Clark County Commission meeting, and Flavor Flav is speaking on behalf of an event he wants to put on. I guess it's called She Weekend, and it's like female Olympic athletes doing all kinds of Olympic stuff. And so they eventually approved it. But as he's talking, they're like, well, for the record, we need to know your name. And he's like, doesn't everybody know Flavor Flav? Like, you have to ask me my name? Seriously? Are we doing this right now? So, yeah. So, it's. I just thought that was kind of funny because there are probably... Would you say there are a lot of people? There's probably... Yeah, there are a ton of people. Maybe not in our communities across the state necessarily. Some areas there might be. But there are very few places in the country where you would have to introduce yourself if you were that famous. Like Flavor Flav, you know, everybody thinks of Vegas, they think of Flav, right, Dean? Like when you think of Vegas, don't you think of Flav?
7: Not really.
6: Never mind. All right. We're moving on. I don't even talk about this anymore. All right. 866-588-8303. I believe this is Joseph in Punta Gorda calling us right now here on Florida's Voice. How are you, Joseph?
8: I'm doing well, brother. Yourself?
6: I'm well, man. What's on your mind?
8: So I kind of wanted to touch on the whole UN climate change discussion that they had. I thought that was super interesting when you were talking about it and Trump's tweet, because we all know that's all Democrats talk about is climate change is the boogeyman.
6: Right.
8: But watching it, I did a little bit more research, and it says that the UN Council actually said that it's not the worst case scenario, but we're not possible to get it under the 1.5 Celsius that we are expected to hit by, 2100?
6: Yeah.
8: And today, 128 countries, if I'm not mistaken, in the UN passed a resolution to move forward with continuing climate change protection. So I was curious about your opinion on that.
6: Well, I worry about now. Like, if you bankrupt your country, you better believe we'll do a lot for climate change, because nobody's going to be around to do any of the things that they're used to doing. Driving vehicles, enjoying life, not having to struggle with what we know was the reason why, for example, prices were through the roof for gas during the Biden administration. We were told that we had to do this Inflation Reduction Act that even Joe Biden admitted at the time should have been called, a climate change act, because that's what it was all about. And it put us into an inflationary period that's going to take a long time for us to get out. Imagine what it's going to do for the other countries to be on to this and then have to bow to what's going to be leadership that, quite honestly, can't put a finger on exactly how they're going to get those numbers to where they're supposed to be. And meanwhile, there are plenty of people that are like, are you sure you want to take away and do the things that you're describing? Because at this point, if we're talking about 2100, a lot of things can change in the meantime. So I just worry about now and what it does to countries. Do you see what I'm saying?
8: Absolutely. I think that's a 100% valid point.
6: Yeah.
8: Especially considering inflation, as you mentioned, during Biden's period.
6: Yeah, exactly. Yeah, listen, Joseph, we got to jump. We're up against the break, but I appreciate the call, my friend. Call anytime. 866-588-8303 is the phone number.
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16: Top NASCAR driver has died. I'm Tom Rigotti, Fox News. Two-time NASCAR Series champion Kyle Busch is dead at the age of 41. Fox's Kevin Cork has more.
17: He was actually hospitalized earlier this week with an unspecified illness, and he never recovered. For more than 2 decades, Busch combined his skill, swagger, and gutsy driving and won a whole lot of races. In a joint statement, NASCAR, the Busch family, and Childress Racing called Kyle a rare talent, one who comes along once in a generation. Busch appeared to be ill just a couple of weeks ago at Watkins Glen. You may have seen this. He radioed his team during the race and asked for a doctor to meet him after the checkered flag. Reports suggested at the time he had a pretty substantial cough. And of course, this week he underwent treatment for what his team called a severe illness.
16: The most recent win marked his 69th for the series and 234th overall, a record. President Trump is announcing a new development regarding a potential deal with Iran. Fox's Aisha Hosni is at the White House.
18: The president knocking down reports out there that Iran's supreme leader is demanding that the enriched uranium in that country stay in that country as part of any sort of a nuclear agreement. That would have complicated these talks by a lot. It would have also ticked off Israel, which does not want to see that happen. But the president today pushing back on those reports and saying it is not true.
19: We don't need it. We don't want it. We'll probably destroy it after we get it, but we're not going to let them have it.
18: Meantime, Pakistan's interior minister arrived in Tehran again yesterday to continue talks with the president of Iran.
16: Republicans struggled today to find the votes to dismiss legislation that would compel President Trump to withdraw from the war with Iran, delaying planned votes on the matter into June. As it became clear that Republicans would not have the numbers to defeat the bill, GOP leaders declined to hold a vote on it. America's listening to Fox News.
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30: Scattered inland showers and storms will be ending with clearing skies overnight. It's an 8 on the WOKV weather meter, dropping into the upper 60s. Partly sunny, hot, and pretty humid on Friday with a few afternoon storms, mainly inland, highs around 90. From the First Alert Weather Center, I'm Action News Jax, Chief Meteorologist Mike Burrish for 104.5 WOKV.
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7: Florida's Voice with Drew Steele.
8: Well, hey, everybody. Glad you're joining us today on Florida's Voice. My name is Steele. Big D on the other side of the glass. Nina's in the breaking newsroom. And you hanging out with us at FL Voice News on YouTube, Rumble, X, Facebook, and Insta, as the kids like to say. Coming up in just a little bit, the President of the United States doing everything that he possibly can to help with businesses, small businesses, large corporations, the citizens of the United States, to bring costs down and to help get rid of the crazy, insane regulations that were put on us by certain people in the past that we don't want to name.
9: Hey, Esther.
8: So we didn't want to name anybody. But anyway, he terminated the Biden-era refrigerant rules, and that's billions of dollars in savings for you and me and businesses. We'll get to that coming up. Plus, of course, while he's in the Oval, he's taking questions from the press, which is always fun. So we'll get to that coming up in just a minute. But first, it's always great to have Lee County Sheriff Carmine Marcino on the program with us here on Florida's Voice. National Police Week, and then some. We've got to talk about all kinds of things today. It's good to hear from you, Sheriff. How's everything?
11: Great to be here, Drew.
8: Always good to hear from you. And first of all, last week, National Police Week. Talk about what that means to you in the community as the sheriff there in Lee County, and also, you know, when it comes to officers and how important it is to recognize and remember our officers on a daily basis.
11: Of course. I mean, so it's always important that we stop and we think about those that paid the ultimate price. And we get together, law enforcement all over the world gets together, and I will tell you, they're in D.C., and what we stop and we think about is those that put that badge on, paid the price serving others. Behind that badge, it's someone's loved one, someone's husband, someone's wife, and we can never forget what that means. I mean, it's just tremendous responsibility, and we can never forget. So in our important days, to stop, take time, and think about that, that's very important.
8: Yeah, and you don't just work in the community, but you're part of the community. I mean, you live in the community. So many people that engage with officers, even on the street, on their blocks. And obviously, it's important that we remember, as you were talking about, and we can even talk about the LCSO's Fallen Deputy Memorial Ceremony that's going to be taking place, remembering these heroes fallen in the line of duty.
11: Absolutely. You know, we've lost 11 family members, 10, and actually one canine, unfortunately. And, you know, we don't forget that. So we have a memorial, and we have all the families of the lost come. And it's important that we all hit the pause button in our busy lives, and we think about those that go out there, those that have paid that sacrifice, because they're not just case numbers, Drew. They're people's husbands, wives, family members, brothers, sisters, and we can never forget what they do. And in this world today, man, God bless all the law enforcement. They are the peacemakers.
8: And also, you know, how we are so lucky to live in the state of Florida because, you know, the communities, they get it. I think we are blessed because people understand this. And also, when you have a governor, you have a state that cares about law and order and is willing to do what needs to be done, as opposed to some who wanted to defund, right? You can't even imagine.
11: Can you imagine defund the police?
8: No.
11: I mean, it's unimaginable. Places like Minneapolis, Chicago, my hometown of New York, Seattle, Atlanta, where we see riots. I mean, Governor DeSantis has made it clear, and he has spoke on behalf of everybody, saying, you know, Florida's the place to be because we stand together, united, with safety, security, law, and order. And it starts at the top. Our great President Trump is the same way. I mean, the man supports law enforcement to the top degree, and I thank God every single day we have him in place because this country really needed it at the right time, and we got to pull together and start making the streets safe.
8: Yeah, you bet. Well, listen, I'm glad we had a couple of minutes to talk about this because it is so important, National Police Week. And obviously for you there as the sheriff of Lee County, the Lee County Sheriff Office's fallen deputy memorial ceremony that's going to be taking place. Very important that we remember. And I just appreciate that you're doing that. And so important that we talk about this. And also to be reminded that as a community, you know, it's hard to believe that we were in a place before, as we just mentioned, where there were people who didn't think about law enforcement in communities and cities, the defund police movement, but also the importance of remembering that these are family members and people that live in our community. Well, it's so important.
11: Population has increased. It's exploded. Crime's never been lower. I'm proud of it.
8: Yeah.
11: The great residents of Lee County deserve it, and we'll make sure of it. As sheriff, I will make certain they live with law and order and safety and security.
8: Awesome. All right, my friend. I appreciate a few minutes of your time. All the best. God bless. We'll see you soon, okay?
11: God bless. Thank
8: All right,
11: you,
8: Sheriff.
11: Thank you.
8: That's Sheriff Lee County, Carmine Marcino, joining us here on Florida's Voice. All right. Anytime you want to watch NFL Voice News on YouTube, Rumble, X, Facebook, and Instagram. All right, the President of the United States today had people in the Oval. He terminated the Biden-era regulations on refrigerants used in refrigerators and air conditioners. We talked about it. So many things that, you know, we were talking about climate change and just a little while ago. And last hour, we were talking about some of the things that have been discussed. And we may talk about it a little more because they're starting to pivot now because they're trying to get people riled up to get back to talking more about the existential threat. We may not be here in a couple of more minutes. It might be, now we're gone. Like, no, it's not going to happen like that. But anyway, and some of the clearly politically motivated moves that were made by the Biden administration to hurt you and I economically, businesses, right? So what this does is takes the regulations off of refrigerants, lowers the costs for consumers, protects jobs. It does so much. And there was a business owner that was talking about this today. As a matter of fact, this was an owner of one of the Piggly Wiggly food store chains. And he was talking about this there in the Oval.
0: We operate 14 Piggly Wiggly stores in North Florida, Alabama, and Georgia. On behalf of NGA, the Piggly Wiggly family, which operates, has about 250 stores in the Southeast, we want to thank President Trump for rolling this terrible Biden legislation back, because without it, there would have been a lot of independents out of business. And what people don't realize is it's just not a refrigerant change. It was a equipment change. And those equipment per store, you take a store, our stores run from 25 to 50,000 square feet. You could look for $800,000 to $1.5 million per store to do a change out. That would have
6: The new equipment would not be as good as the old equipment.
0: No, absolutely not.
6: It would be inferior equipment because you weren't able to use a refrigerant.
0: It was thrown together too fast. The technology's not there yet. It's just way too fast. That's the problem. Good idea, but it's terrible. So you would have had all these independents go out of business. You'd had independents out of business, and you would have seen grocery prices soar. That's what would have happened if this would have went through. President Trump, thank you very much. On behalf of every independent United States, we cannot thank you enough for what you've done for us.
8: There you go. So you're wondering why. How about that? Can you imagine if all of those stores had changed out a refrigerant system that could cost anywhere up to $1 million, and they weren't even as good? Like, that's crazy. Now, that's something that the Biden administration would do, and others would just laugh it off, and like Nancy Pelosi, because, you know, it was all about the Inflation Reduction Act, you know, which really was all about money and slush fund climate change. We'll get to that in just a second. So some of the other things that were talked about today, obviously, the press gets the opportunity to ask questions, and let's see what they talked about today. So the president was asked about the ballroom, because of course it seems like there's this big focus constantly on the ballroom. But there are some things that the president really didn't want to mention about the ballroom, but because the press keeps nudging and nudging and pushing, and Democrats want to bring things up. Maybe they brought up something that shouldn't have been brought up. Wait, what does that mean? Let's listen.
9: Midterms. There is some backlash from the Senate Republicans to some of the other priorities, the ballroom and the anti-weaponization fund. You clearly still have a stronghold in the Republican Party. Your candidates did very well this week during the primaries. But are you losing control?
10: My candidates did well. Not all candidates did well.
9: But are you losing control of the Senate, sir? Are you losing control of the Senate, Senate Republicans?
10: I don't know. I really don't know. I can tell you, I only do what's right. I don't need money for the ballroom. You know, I'm making a gift of the ballroom. This is the biggest misreporting that I've ever seen. The ballroom is being built. It'll cost, it was going to be $200 million. I've doubled the size of it because we need it. And it's being done in conjunction with the military and with the, very much in conjunction with the military and Secret Service. We're on time, on budget. It's going beautifully. I have all the money I need. We're making a gift to the United States. They came along and they said, we want to make it the White House overall more secure. And I understand that. Not for me, because I'll be gone. You know, I'll be gone and you'll have somebody else in for hopefully hundreds of years. But that's what they're doing it for. The ballroom is paid for. It's a gift. I mean, I want to make it clear, because so many people say, I thought you were giving this away. And all of a sudden, the money that they're spending is for security, having to do maybe around the ballroom and other parts of the house. But this is not for the ballroom. The ballroom is being a tremendous amount of what's being done with respect to the ballroom is for national security.
8: What's being done with the ballroom is national security. Well, let them go on.
10: Including, as an example, a drone port on top of which was top secret until litigation made it less than top secret.
8: So there were some things about the ballroom. So the president's like, I'd like a beautiful ballroom. Why not? Especially when you think about the White House Correspondents' Dinner. It's like, can a president be someplace safe? That would be really good. And then it became, well, there's other things that we can do. And because of litigation, like, what are you doing? Now, you have people that have disclosed things that I guess were supposed to be top secret. And play the end of this, because I want to see if he talks about one other thing about, you know, exposing now that there's going to be this drone port on top and a couple of other things that are going on. Here, check this out.
10: But we have a drone port. We have the glass that's 4 inches thick, bulletproof glass. We have bulletproof walls. We have things. You need a place like this. But this is being made as a gift from me and other people that are great patriots that spend a lot of money. We're building what will be the finest ballroom anywhere in the world. If they want to spend money on securing the White House, I think it would be very, very much a good expenditure. But the ballroom is being built.
9: But what if Congress doesn't sign off on the security money, sir?
10: Then the White House won't be a very secure place.
8: Whoa. What about that? So we're shoring up and securing the White House, probably something we should have done a long time ago. And what if they deny the ballroom security funding? Well, then maybe the White House won't be a very secure place. What about that? What else was he asked about? I think with Cuba, he was asked a few questions with regard to that. And I guess about the Nimitz aircraft carrier and off the coast. And let's see what the president had to say about this today.
9: And then regarding Cuba, there was an aircraft carrier that just arrived there this week, the Nimitz aircraft carrier. Are you sending that there to intimidate the Cuban government?
10: No, not at all. The Cuba, look, it's a failed country. Everybody knows it. They don't have electricity. They don't have money. They don't have really anything. They don't have food. And we're going to help them along, and we're going to help them because the people, because number one, I want to help them, you know, on a humanitarian basis. But we have the Cuban American population, much of it living in Miami and Florida. That's a great group of people, amazing group of people, industrious, just they're great Americans. They've wanted this to happen. They want to go back to their country. They want to help their country. I hope they're going to stay here, but they want to go back. They want to invest in their country and, you know, see if they can bring it back. Other presidents have looked at this for 50, 60 years doing something, and it looks like I'll be the one that does it. So,
8: yeah. So it looks like I'm the one that's going to be doing it, and should have been done a long time ago, and other presidents have looked into this. The question is, how have other presidents looked into this? Oh, I know how some of these former presidents looked into it. Hey, everybody, you remember what Barack Obama did? Here's Barack Obama hanging out with Raul Castro at a baseball game.
12: The energy was there the minute you walked inside.
8: Oh, the energy was there, everybody. This is, I forget what year this was. Dee, can you do me a favor in the newsroom? Can you look up what year Barack Obama went to visit Cuba and Raul Castro to the cheers of the crowd there at the baseball stadium? Super excited about another communist visit. I mean, the president of the United States visiting the country. Just check the year on that, will you?
12: It didn't take much to get the crowd going, except, of course, the president of the United States.
8: That's right, then, yeah. And who's he hanging out with?
12: President Barack Obama with the first family and President Raul Castro.
8: Ah, there they are together. So that was Barack Obama's idea of doing something about Cuba. And by the way, just a little aside, the issue as to why Raul Castro is indicted by the Attorney General and why it is time for everyone in the family to give it up, and maybe for Raul Castro to turn himself in, is because of what was described yesterday and the humanitarian plane that was shot down by MiGs, by the military there in Cuba, and never anyone held to account, including Raul Castro, who should have been held to account. And there's Barack Obama in 2016. Thank you, Dee. Hanging out with Raul to the cheering of the crowds, which, of course, in communist countries happens all the time, because if you don't cheer, then there might be some problems, you know. But it was great to see two leaders of two different countries together watching a ball game. Speaking of Cuba, one other clip we can play. I think this was, yep, Senator Marco Rubio. And he was talking today about Raul Castro and what we can do next with regard to him and justice and more.
13: Well, that was a grand jury in South Florida returned an indictment on Raul Castro. Nothing to do with us. It's a grand jury. The evidence is clear. He admits to it. Raul Castro openly admits and brags about he shot down civilian, gave the order to shoot down civilian airplanes.
14: And how are you getting here?
13: Well, I'm not going to talk about how we're going to get him here. If we were trying to get him here, why would I say to the media what our plans are about that? I know you have to ask, but why would I answer that? The bottom line, there's a lot. He's, at that point, he becomes a fugitive of American justice. And, well, you know, if there's an announcement, I'm probably, we'll tell you afterwards, not before.
8: What do you do with... Hey, D, let's answer this question together, because I think we know the answer. What do you do with fugitives of American justice? I think I got an idea. You think you got an idea?
15: Does it involve metal bars?
8: It does. Well, first, before the metal bars come along, you have to get said person. So there's that part of the story as well. It involves metal bars. It involves going to get said person. Yeah, all of that. So he's a fugitive of American justice. And the Secretary of State says, look, if there's an announcement, we'll tell you afterwards, not before. Yeah, we're not going to give you any more. So that's the latest on that. Plus, there is more audio from the President of the United States in the Oval. We'll play later on in the broadcast, and Secretary of State Marco Rubio as well. But first, what else we got? What did I push the wrong button? I did. That's the button I need to push. All right. 866-588-8303. I'm looking at the time. I'm not sure if I want to play this yet. Coming up in a little while, I want to play the Colbert audio from last night. It's amazing how you can have this crying leftist tear tour and Stephen Colbert's program, which will end tonight. And of course, it's a bash Trump fest as well. But how they can confidently lie to people about what's going on here. Maybe I'll just play a little clip before we move on, but NBC's Craig Melvin hanging out with, who is it? David Letterman and, were there other people? Yeah, David Letterman, and I don't know who the other two people are around David Letterman, but he's being asked, you know, What about this?
16: What does the end of that show say about comedy in America?
8: Okay. The question is, what does the end of the show say about comedy in America? Now, he's going to tell you what it means about comedy in America without telling you why the show got canceled to begin with.
17: It kind of makes me sad. We always relied on it. You would read the newspaper in the morning, and at night you would see Johnny Carson. And Johnny would give you a perspective, whether you agreed with it or not, but it was always funny. And without that, I think we're losing a valuable perspective. I think it's very, very important to the American culture.
8: So it's very, very important to the American culture that we have a late night show to give that perspective, you know, the leftist's perspective and the bashing of people that they don't like politically. And talk about Johnny Carson. And he said, I think we're losing a valuable perspective. It's very important to the American culture, and it's too bad Stephen's gone. It's a huge mistake. Without talking about, number one, the reason why it's going off the air is because it lost $40 to $50 million a year. You can't do that. You can't have something that loses $40 to $50 million and go, hey, we can keep this going, right? No. And besides that, the other part of it that I think is funny, and there's more clips that I want to get to coming up in just a little while. What about the cultural shift? Yes, we're upset that Johnny Carson is gone and those days are over. But I'm also upset about those days being over. I love the country back when Johnny Carson was there doing his show, especially during the 80s. The 80s was a pretty cool time for the United States. Like, we had a lot of patriots and people talking about America in a really positive way. And anybody talking about America in a negative way, and people were like, nah, sorry, no, that's okay. And understanding what the jokes meant when they were a little bit, tiny bit at the expense of the president, but it wasn't the kind of angry hatred and vitriol. And then on top of that, what about culturally where people are getting their entertainment from? D, when's the last time you talked to somebody 18, 19, 20 years old that says, I can't wait to get home so I can watch Colbert?
15: Never.
8: Exactly. The world's changed as far as late night talk shows go for a lot of people. And not just that, but it's also changed when your whole shtick is going after Trump all day, every day. Marianne. I think that's a song. Anyway, point is, we'll have more on this coming up. Because they never talk about that. They never talk about the money that was lost. It's just, it's all about Trump because he did it. No, I'm not kidding. You'll hear it. Top of the news from the Florida's Voice newsroom is next.
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21: Fox News, I'm Chris DeMeo. NASCAR icon Kyle Busch has died.
22: He won 234 races across the sport's three national series, more than any driver in history, including 63 in the Cup Series.
21: Fox's Jay Berman. Busch's family said earlier on Thursday that he was hospitalized with severe illness. Kyle Busch was 41. Senate Republicans put off voting on a roughly $70 billion bill to fund immigration and enforcement agencies.
23: Republicans were on the verge of finally ending the ICE and Border Patrol funding impasse. But the president's $1.8 billion compensation fund killed the bill.
21: Fox's Chad Pergram on Capitol Hill. Republican leaders say they won't vote on the measure until they return from the Memorial Day recess the week of June 1st. And Republicans also calling off a vote on a war powers resolution bill that was on the verge of passing. 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
33: Scattered inland showers and storms will be ending with clearing skies overnight. It's an 8 on the WOKV weather meter, dropping into the upper 60s. Partly sunny, hot, and pretty humid on Friday with a few afternoon storms, mainly inland, highs around 90. From the First Alert Weather Center, I'm Action News Jack's Chief Meteorologist Mike Burrish for 104.5 WOKV.
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8: Now. And for the last time today, AP Anita Padilla is in the Florida's Voice newsroom. She's right over there. What's up?
34: Hey there, Drew. House Republicans open a new Medicaid fraud investigation. And a South Florida congressional candidate launches a massive TV ad buy. Those stories in just a moment, but first topping the news, President Donald Trump rolling back Biden-era regulations on refrigerants used in refrigerators and air conditioners. Trump says the move will lower costs for consumers, protect jobs, and help reduce your grocery prices. The administration says the previous rules was forcing businesses to use more expensive equipment and refrigerants, which was raising costs for supermarkets, food transportation, and medical supplies. EPA Administrator Lee Zeldin is calling the change a big win for working families. The White House estimates the action could save Americans more than $2 billion. House Republicans are launching a formal investigation into an Ohio Medicaid fraud scheme. Lawmakers say convicted felons and foreign nationals used hundreds of shell companies to bill taxpayers for home health services that were never, ever provided. The investigation follows a Daily Wire report claiming that one building in Columbus housed 94 fake companies all of them collecting millions in Medicaid payments. Congressman Brandon Gill says the new House task force will have subpoena power and could issue criminal referrals. Republicans say the fraud took money away from Americans who actually need those services. And in Florida politics, Republican congressional candidate Michael Carbonara announcing a $3 million TV and streaming ad buy in Florida's 22nd district. The campaign says the ads are going to run through the 2026 Republican primary across broadcast, cable, and streaming platforms. Carbonara says his campaign is focused on liberty, safety, and affordability. The campaign also says it has raised more than $2.5 million this cycle. All right, that's the latest from the Florida's Voice newsroom. I'm Anita Padilla, the news director here at Florida's Voice. Drew, back over to you.
8: All right, AP, we appreciate it. In the Florida's Voice newsroom, anytime you want to check out the stories they're working on, flvoicenews.com. That's Florida's Voice, the website. All right, what else do we have going on? I know we've got so many things that I want to talk about. Let me just pivot to this quickly. So you have Spencer Pratt in L.A. The Spencer Pratt story is a big one to me. And it's a big one to me because I feel like this is, well, in L.A., the idea that there could possibly be a Republican mayor of the city is crazy, but it could happen because of the common sense values that he brings. And I love hearing how he approaches different issues in these interviews, like with CNN, where you have, I don't know who the person that's doing the interview, but here he is on CNN and talking about why he's a registered Republican. Huh? Why is that?
0: Why are you a Republican?
3: Well, you want to break some news here?
0: Sure.
3: When I was a hated reality star,
0: yeah,
3: I got so many death threats. I had so much security and police, and what did they tell me to do? Get a gun. This is real. I know people don't like guns, but L.A. was dangerous if you're hated, so I got a gun.
8: Yeah, why don't people like guns? What's the problem with the gun? The gun isn't what's shooting people. People are shooting people. Sorry, I just interrupted the. Go ahead. Yeah, you can keep going, Spencer.
3: My wife got a gun, and then we needed CCWs. Mm. The only people that supported a CCW was the Republican. That was what I aligned with, my safety, my personal safety, my family's safety. I know people don't like guns, but when people are threatening your life and your own security is telling you you need to have home protection, train to, it's not like just I went to the, you know, go through the proper steps.
8: And the security people that they have around them, the Democrats, do they have guns, or do they just they carry sticks or something? Like when, I don't know, D, what, when you have a security around a Democrat, you think they're carrying like sticks or something, or like they pull a branch off a tree that's close by just in case, or what do you suppose they use? I'm not really sure. Maybe I'm a.
4: It's a pretty good guess.
8: Yeah, I don't know. Maybe it's a tree. Maybe it is. It's just a. Hey, could you pick that branch up? I got to keep Nancy Pelosi safe. So I don't know if that's really true, or
5: bowl of doggy do.
8: It could be either one. Anyway, go on.
3: That was my
0: impetus.
3: That's it.
0: Period. And that was it. And you felt like that party was more pro Second Amendment.
3: And I know that's a very hot button, but here's the thing. I'm also going to be the mayor that puts LAPD in front of every school to make schools safe from guns. Right now we have
0: enough officers to do that?
3: I talked to a very knowledgeable law enforcement. All you have to do is pick one patrol unit and you give them a nice pin that connects to that school, and that's their street. Yeah. So they add that one. So that's already part of mine, just because obviously I know people don't like guns and we need to make everything, especially schools, safe. But that is where I connect to.
8: I feel bad, D, that he's got to keep saying that over and over again. I know people don't like guns. I like guns. I like guns. I bet you there's a lot of people in L.A. that like the idea of having guns for protection. Like guns, like the Second Amendment. And maybe just don't talk about it. Or maybe even in a place like L.A., you don't have a choice. Can you imagine how fun you would be at L.A. cocktail parties if you were somebody who was a big pro Second Amendment guy or gal? Or I'm thinking you're
4: not very popular.
8: Yeah, exactly. Yeah. So that's the exactly. But it's okay. Listen, he got a gun. His wife got a gun. They needed CCWs. The only people that support the CCWs and getting guns were Republicans. And so he cared about his family's safety. I like that answer. He was talking about something else, too. And he was talking about people who were making fun of him and not having, I guess, a degree. What was it, a law degree or something? Like, in other words, how could you be an administrator? Remember, we talked about that yesterday and how you can do this. And he made the point and others made the point that, look, I'm going to surround myself with great quality people that can help me to administer. That's what you do. You don't do it all on your own. So what else did he say?
0: Are there any modern politicians that you're especially studying or drawn to?
3: No, I'm not a politician. Yeah. I want to be a politician. Yeah. I want to be a fighter for the people.
0: But you've mentioned, though, that
3: Obama. I'm most similar to Obama.
0: Okay.
3: And I know the View lady said I don't have a law degree, so I'm going to work on that online in the next before November. I probably can get one. I'll do the baby bar.
8: But as I'll be a baby. What? Okay, so that was a weird flex, right? As the kids would say. So on the one hand, he's a Republican and Second Amendment guy, but he's more like Obama? Like political? Okay. That threw me off a little bit. And then, look, the ladies of the View said I don't have a law degree, so I'll go get a law degree.
0: You pointed out that, you know, as mayor, you need a lot of advisors and help because it's a giant job in a giant city.
8: Yep.
0: And you don't have as much managerial experience of a city, and you've said that you've talked with a lot of different potential advisors who are willing to come on board with you but don't want to say so publicly because of fears about their own safety. Is there anybody, though, that names that you can give us or the type of people that...
8: Can I just stop right there? Dee, does that bother you as much as it bothers me that Spencer Pratt, running for mayor of the city of Los Angeles, can't communicate the name of the people that he would like to bring on board to help him to be the administer of these individuals to administer the things that need to be done in LA out of fear of some kind of retribution, like harm, like physical harm? Are you serious? Like, that bothers me to no end. Really? Yeah, really. What? Why? Like, who would do that? What type of human being would be like that? Well, I don't know. In a big lefty city like Los Angeles, I guess you could figure it out. That is just so sad. Anyway, let's listen to the answer.
0: Talking to get a better sense of what a Pratt administration would actually look like.
3: Well, first, let's rewind to what Mayor Bass's past experience running a city when she got elected.
0: Right.
3: All she ever did was name a post office. So this idea that she came from...
0: She had been the Speaker of the Assembly, she had run the Community Coalition, and she had been a Congress member and chair of the Congressional Black Caucus.
3: None of that connects to managing...
0: Right, she never run a city.
3: Thank you.
8: Yeah. Boom! Wow, that is like... I'm sorry, that's... That's stellar. Yeah.
4: Well, you know, she was the Speaker of the Assembly. Blah, blah, blah.
8: Yeah. But was she an administrator? No. Okay. Did she run a city? No.
4: But you all really like her. Or did.
8: So, I don't know. It's kind of refreshing. The Obama thing was weird. Like, I don't know. I don't know if you want to. I'm like, well, as a politician, I would be like Obama. Like, oh, is that... Or who you would like to hang out with. Anyway, I don't know. But I do like some of the answers. And I do like that no matter where his political leanings lie, it sure feels like he is someone that has common sense. And I think we just need a little bit more of that these days. All right, what else? Let's see. Ooh, I got to wait for this one. I don't know. We don't have enough time. D, I've got something really, really cool that I want to play today. I'm not sure if I want to play it today or tomorrow, but I'll tease it up. So, Speaker Mike Johnson was giving a tour of the Capitol to, I guess, a group of people. I don't know who the group was, but somebody was recording his message to them. And he was talking about John Quincy Adams. And the place in the Capitol where his desk was, and also where he passed away, in the Capitol,
4: John Quincy Adams. And wow, it's, I'm trying to see how long it is. It's 2 minutes and 12 seconds, and I'm looking at the time, and I don't have enough time to play it today. But I promise you, I'm going to be playing this, and it's compelling. It's a story that I didn't know about. When I was listening to it, I was like, ooh, got chills. Like, it was that good. So, I don't know, D, is that the kind of thing we play coming up after the break, or do we play it to finish out the show? Maybe we finish out the show with it.
5: It depends how much time you think you need.
4: Just 2 minutes and 12 seconds.
5: We could finish out the show.
4: Yeah, I think we're going to do that. Because it's good. Like, it's really, really good.

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1: They've got like a Santa Ono 2.0 thing going on right now, DEI and all of this. And then we come to find out this, what appears to be the proverbial golden parachute contract, which costs us money. And wait till you hear the latest on this, because apparently there's some video that's out there that talks about the board giving and relinquishing up all of its responsibilities to one person to be able to make that decision. Well, that's not a good decision. And then the decision by the decision person that the board gave up the decision to, well, the board giving it up wasn't a good decision. There's a lot of bad decisions going on. We'll talk about it coming up.
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5: A couple weeks ago, I had a woman stop by with her very large bag and pretty much take all the treats out of the stand. She also took a bunch of jams and stuff from one of my other vendors in large amounts. Like, she filled this bag as full as she could fill it, and then also filled her arms, and then just said thanks to the camera and peaced out. I had just put out all the oatmeal cream pies that you guys voted on, and she took all of them. I think I had 5 left after that I ended up putting out. So I think like 5 other people got oatmeal cream pies, but she took the rest.
6: All right, Dee. So this is a tale of a woman in Colorado who has finally been caught because she decided she was going to raid a local farm stand's homemade oatmeal cream pies. And she did it too many times. The first time she took it and said, see ya. And then she went back to get all of them and got busted. Now, the big question about this story is oatmeal cream pie? I got to be honest. That sounds disgusting. Oatmeal cream? I'm trying to think of a scenario where a creamy oatmeal pie might be theft worthy, and I can't think of one. What? How do you? What would you?
7: Is a cream like the cookie?
6: I don't know. Oatmeal cream pie. So let's just say it's a pie.
7: Like oatmeal cream pie cookies?
6: No, it's an oatmeal cream pie. She makes pies that are oatmeal cream. Like, could it be possible that there is an oatmeal cream pie on the planet that is so good, you'll steal it not once, but twice?
7: Someone would think so.
6: Well, one person does. Maybe they have like long COVID or something and they lost their sense of taste and smell. Because I can't imagine oatmeal cream pies being like that. I'm just trying to, oatmeal and cream. Anyway, we're moving on now. That's fine. Enough. All right, what else do we have going on here? A couple of other things that we are watching. Hearing a lot about fraud today on Capitol Hill. Some indictments on the fraud front are rolling in. 15 individuals have been indicted for over $90 million into an alleged massive healthcare fraud scheme. And I'll give you 3 guesses which state this comes from, D. 3 guesses, 15 individuals indicted, $90 million, an alleged massive healthcare fraud scheme. Give me the state.
7: Minnesota.
6: Die, that's enough. You got it. Ding, ding, ding. You get a D-ding for that.
7: Ding.
6: Doesn't take that much. That was Director Cash Patel who was talking about it today. Largest Medicaid fraud cases ever. So in just a couple of minutes when we come back, some people have been asked about it, including Ilhan Omar, maybe even about some of her own alleged criminality and things that have been going on with, fraudulent, different maneuvers and people she's hanging out with and the like. So that came up. And wait till you hear the presser and some of the clips from this fraud bust. It's just unbelievable. By the way, it involves 7 state-managed Medicaid programs. And if you're a leftist in the state of Florida who's listening to the sound of my voice, thank you so much. I appreciate that. Thanks for hanging out with us. You could be doing other things as a leftist, like causing issues in your community, but you decided to listen to us instead. Thank you. I'm just kidding. You might be a very upstanding person in your community, but you just want to defund the police. I don't know. The point is that even you leftists have to be happy about this, right? It's your money too. Don't you want Medicare, Medicaid to exist when you need it? And if it keeps going like this with all the fraud, it may not be there for you.
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11: Lending a helping hand. I'm Chris DeMeo, Fox News. President Trump announcing he's ordering the Pentagon to send 5,000 additional troops to Poland. Fox's Jackie Heinrich has more from the White House.
12: It comes just days after the Pentagon abruptly called off the deployment of 4,000 troops, despite some of their equipment already being sent there, citing plans to reduce the brigade combat teams across Europe. The vice president fielded a lot of questions about this on Monday with Polish officials, NATO allies, and some Republican lawmakers, expressing concern, being unnerved, calling Poland a model ally with their high defense spending.
11: Earlier this month, the administration ordered the Pentagon to pull 5,000 soldiers from Germany. NASCAR legend Kyle Busch has died. He won more races than anyone ever across NASCAR's series.
13: 234 wins. He also won the Cup Series in 2015 and 2019. NASCAR, the Busch family, and Childress Racing, it says Kyle was a rare talent. One who comes along once in a generation. He was fierce. He was passionate. He was immensely skilled, and he cared deeply about the sport and fans. Busch appeared to be ill just a couple of weeks ago over at Watkins Glen when he radioed his team during a race and asked for a doctor to meet him after the checkered flag. Reports at the time suggested his cough was substantial. And of course, he underwent treatment for that this week. His team called it a severe illness. Kyle is survived by his wife, Samantha, his 11-year-old son, Brexton, and his 4-year-old daughter, Lennox.
11: Fox's Kevin Cork. No cause of death was given for the 41-year-old. SpaceX scrubbed the 12th test flight of its massive Starship rocket tonight. It'll try again tomorrow from the new launch pad at the company's facility in Starbase, Texas. The landmark launch is scheduled just ahead of the company's planned IPO in June. 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
20: Scattered inland showers and storms will be ending with clearing skies overnight. It's an 8 on the WOKV weather meter, dropping into the upper 60s. Partly sunny, hot, and pretty humid on Friday with a few afternoon storms, mainly inland, highs around 90. From the First Alert Weather Center, I'm Action News Jax's Chief Meteorologist Mike Burrish for 104.5 WOKV.
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6: Well, hey, everybody. Glad you're joining us today on Florida's Voice. My name is Drew Steele. Big D on the other side of the glass. You got Nina in the breaking newsroom and you hanging out with us at FL Voice News on YouTube, Rumble, X, Facebook, and Instagram. 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And we are so humbled and grateful to them for allowing us to be part of their programming day. Thank you so much. All right, let's get to this. The fraud that we were talking about earlier. We mentioned that today, 15 individuals indicted, over $90 million in an alleged massive healthcare fraud scheme. So we had the Assistant Attorney General Colin McDonald, who was there with others to announce these indictments. Today,
27: we are announcing criminal charges against 15 defendants in Minnesota for fraud schemes that targeted over $90 million in taxpayer dollars. Let me be clear up front about something. This is not the end of our work in Minnesota. This is not the end of the beginning of our work in Minnesota. This is the beginning of our work in Minnesota. The fraud here in Minnesota is shocking.
6: Shocking. We're getting used to shocking news out of Minnesota lately. It's pretty interesting. So, 7 state-managed Medicaid programs totally plundered by fraudsters. And one program has nothing. Seto. Nothing's left. Let's hear a little bit more from the Assistant Attorney General on this.
27: People. For example,
6: yeah,
27: one defendant is charged with defrauding the Integrated Community Supports Medicaid program. This program is designed to help individuals with disabilities live independently. One patient was supposed to be receiving 24-hour care through this program, but he was actually being serviced by a fraudster and received no services. This patient was later found dead.
6: Oh.
27: Meanwhile, the architect of this fraud scheme was billing Medicaid as if he was providing care to this patient. The defendant even submitted a claim of over $400 for services he never provided the day before this man died.
6: Hey, let me ask all you leftists out there. You care about this? Is this a news story for you? Or, you know, you got a Democrat governor there in Minnesota, you know?
0: And I'm a knucklehead at times.
6: Yeah, we know. And, you know, you've got some Democrat legislators and people that are in Congress that you kind of like. I don't know why, but you want to look past the fraud? Like, this doesn't bother you at all. Here's another part of this that I think is so important. And I hope you don't miss this either. Because this is a big deal.
1: All of our programs are built for a high trust society. We didn't set up these programs with layers and layers and layers of anti-fraud redundancy because we set it up for a people who are accustomed to be able to trust their neighbors, their families, and their friends to do the right thing, to be honest, and not to try to bilk their fellow Americans by raiding these programs.
6: Exactly. That's Andrew Ferguson, the White House Task Force to Eliminate Fraud. That's who he's with, and they don't set it up so that there's multiple layers to make sure that nobody's committing fraud. They're built on high trust society. You might say a virtuous people. And if you're not virtuous and you're not a high trust society, like maybe you're in this country where you don't even trust the country. You're not even part of the country. You don't want to be part of the country, but you like the money that it has and the money that it has to offer. That social trust has been diminished, as he said. $90 million for... Again, I go back to Democrats because I'm like, do you care about this? By the way, I guess there was more on this. And Dee, I want you to watch the video. For those that can't watch, we'll describe here in just a second. But Mike Tobin, Fox News, had a little bit on this.
2: Billions of dollars. This as prosecutors announced indictments of 15 new individuals for fraud.
6: Yep.
2: In fact, Christopher Wright, deputy director of the FBI, released video of this new suspect, Muhammad Omar, who he says jumped out of a fourth-story window to escape law enforcement and is currently on the run.
6: It doesn't look like he's on the run. It looks like he broke his ankle hopping over a fence and he's hopping. Did you see that, D? I mean, let me just play this again. Did you notice this? So this guy, I guess, hopped a fence or something. It looks like he doesn't look like he's running to me. It looks like he's hopping. You might not have a hard time catching him because he's really not on the run, technically. I mean, he's on the run, but he's not really running on the run. I mean, I feel bad that the guy might have hurt himself, but I don't know if I really feel bad because he committed the kind of fraud that is so horrific. I mean, you heard from the Assistant Attorney General who talked about someone who needed 24-hour care and went to one of these places for services that didn't give it to him, and they found him dead. Again, I'm just asking the left in this country, who for some reason loves to protect Democrats, no matter who they are and no matter what fraud they commit, allegedly. I'm asking you, you all right with all of this? You can't be. You just can't be. So, yeah, it's frustrating. I know. All right. But I mean, it's good that they've got these indictments. So keep going. Keep going. All right. Anytime you want to call, 866-588-8303. Just want to bring this up quickly because we're going to keep talking about it until hopefully somebody changes their mind. It's really frustrating to see once again the University of Florida, who's doing what they're doing, and we had Senator Rick Scott, who was mentioning that, okay, let me get this straight. You've got an interim president right now at UF that everybody's like, oh, all right, decent job. They bring that person in. Now, the board decides that they have a sole finalist from the University of Alabama, Dr. Stuart Bell, who apparently in his history has all kinds of DEI all over him and what he did there at the University of Alabama. Just like Santa Ono, the last time they had a sole finalist at UF had at the University of Michigan and other places, I think it was in Canada, if I'm not mistaken. And we see how the last time it turned out that they did not move Santa Ono forward to be president. But for some reason, the board has decided that they want to pass over who seems to be doing a decent job right now, Landry, and they're going for another person now who's got DEI in their background. 330 million people in the United States of America. You can't find somebody without a connection to DEI. You can, but I guess you don't want to. And then on top of that, you have Senator Rick Scott, who was mentioning, yeah, somebody's going to get paid millions of dollars for not getting a job. That would be the interim president, Landry, who apparently has a $4 million deal given to him under contract saying, hey, if you get the job, it's going to be a sweet payday and it's going to be really nice. And if you don't get the job, it's going to be sweet payday and really nice. Like $4 million to not get the job. Who did that? Who decided that that was a good thing? So there have been some people who are asking that very question. Like, how did this happen? Now we come to find out, apparently, that the University of Florida trustees gave the authority to the chair to approve this contract. That's not true. Is that true? Hold on a second. I just want to make sure this is right. So you're telling me that the Board of Governors decided to relinquish all of its authority to the chair of the board and then just to do the contract however they wanted to do the contract? Well, apparently, here's a video on that.
0: Great. Thank you, Dr. Landry. Is there any other questions, burning questions from our board members? Okay. All right. Let me just now go to the board members. Is there a motion to approve? Do you want to go over the motion? Yes. Yes.
3: I'll just say that the motion on the table is to vote to approve Dr. Landry as the interim president with an effective date of September 1, or as the board chair and Dr. Landry agree, and then also to delegate authority to the board chair to finalize an agreement with Dr. Landry.
6: To delegate the authority to the board chair for the contract? Okay, well, in my humble opinion, by the way, that was August 25th, 2025 at the UF Board of Trustees meeting. And in my humble opinion, that doesn't seem like it's a sweet deal for the interim president. You get the job, that's nice. If you don't get the job, here's $4 million to not get the job. Who's paying for that? And to some people's point that they brought this up to me today again, as this came to my attention, they're like, you realize that you have tuition that's through the roof and people can't understand why college tuitions are out of control. I don't know, maybe $4 million for somebody who doesn't get a contract causes your tuition, because somebody's got to come up with it, somebody's got to pay it, and it looks like it's going to be you if you decide to go to UF. So again, just to reiterate, UF looking for a president, has an interim that they made a deal with a year ago to say, well, September 1st, that if you be the interim president, you're going to get $4 million if you don't get the job. And then they bring in somebody with a background in DEI, which we don't want. And I don't think even in the state, the governor is really a fan of, or the legislature, anybody's really a fan of it. As a matter of fact, we're doing anything and everything we can to stop the DEI in colleges. And so they want to bring in, again, a sole finalist pushing Dr. Landry, like not even giving Dr. Landry an opportunity to be a finalist. At least let's put his name in with the University of Alabama's former president's name, and let's see who gets it for that $4 million. Nope. That's, as some people have said to me, that's unconscionable. Now, that's the word I used. The words that they used were a little more graphic, and we're on radio, and we really can't use those words. But I'm just telling you, in my words, that I covered for their words, that's unconscionable, I think. All right, we'll keep an eye on that story. I'm just not going to let it go away until I understand more about it. What else? All right, anytime you want to watch NFL Voice News on YouTube, Rumble, X, Facebook, and Insta. All right, on the election front, or the at least what's going on in Congress front, I get the feeling, and I open the show with this, I'm really, really, really worried about Thomas Massey and Senator Cassidy and some others that were primaried and no longer will have their gig, that they're going to take it out on President Trump. Because instead of looking and saying, huh, did I do the right thing for my constituents? No, I didn't. I should have. No, that's not what they're doing. They're like, Trump, he did it to us. No, you did it to yourself. You couldn't side with the Save America Act. You couldn't vote for securing the border. I mean, so many things that you didn't do as a congressman or a senator, and you're going to blame Trump for it. Well, Representative Mary Miller was talking about Senate Leader John Thune, who, by the way, said to everybody, have a nice day. Yeah, you can leave. You don't have to come back until June 1st. Yeah, no problem. You don't have to come back until June. Oh, and by the way, June 1st, we have a very important vote on funding ICE and CBP, but we don't have to do that. Don't worry about it. You guys just go enjoy the week. No, you need to be here. But that's what the Senate leader did. And I'm worried that there are going to be people who have been primaried who are going to push back against the president's agenda now more than ever. You thought it was bad before. It's only going to get worse. They're probably going to be against everything. They're going to cause all kinds of problems because everybody's upset that the president would dare to say, hey, look, the American people voted for me. I've got an agenda. They're all about it. I'm all about it. We should all be about it. We should be looking at Democrats and being against them, not each other. Here's Representative Miller, who was talking about Senate Leader John Thune. It's like, can we now get the Save America Act going? Come on now.
5: American citizens deserve secure elections and to know that their votes are guaranteed. They're tired of fraud and their faith in our elections is dwindling. We all know the Democrats want to cheat by not passing the Save America Act. But I will continue to fight every day to get that piece of legislation to the president's desk. In this committee, we passed H.R. 8721, the Preventing Foreign Interference in American Elections Act, that makes important changes to our election laws by prohibiting foreign nationals from funding ballot harvesting and ballot collection efforts. This common sense bill put forth by my colleague will help the American people gain confidence in their elections while curbing foreign influence that seeks to undermine our institutions.
6: You know what else would give us a lot of confidence? If you'd pass the Save America Act. So, yeah, she said that the GOP must pass not only the Save America Act, but legislation that blocks foreign nationals from funding ballot harvesting. A lot of common sense there. We're not getting things done. There was a time when you didn't want to nuke the filibuster, but it sure feels like we need to do it again. Well, I mean, we need to do it now, but talk about it again, but get it done now. You know what I'm saying. So that's all. I just want to put that out there. What else do we have going on here? I know there's a lot. Where else can we go? Let's see. Do we want to play a little bit of the President of the United States from earlier? No, I want to play some audio from some Democrats because it's always fun when we get some audio from Democrats in a segment we like to call dumb, dumb, dumb. And it's kind of sort of what it is. It's dumb, dumb, dumb, dumb, dance. I mean, we're trying to be kind. You know, it's really not about the people. It's about the politics of the people, who sometimes can be dumb. That's all. Like this. You have Colorado Democratic, the Colorado Democratic Party, who made a decision today about Governor Jared Polis. Now, if you remember, it wasn't too long ago when Governor Polis was talking about Tina Peters and said, all right, enough is enough. And
7: Tina Peters is the only nonviolent offender that is on the commutation list. She was sentenced to almost 9 years in prison. And to be clear, she deserved to go to jail. She committed a crime. What's at issue here is...
6: debatable. But anyway, go ahead.
7: How long the sentence is. And I agree with the appeals court that in the sentencing hearing, the judge incorrectly looked at and considered her bizarre viewpoints, her speech, and held her speech against her. She happens to be somebody that's espoused what I believe to be what anybody objectively would believe to be incorrect opinions.
6: Incorrect opinions, like it seems to be, as I'm looking at things here, that it appears as if there was some shenanigans going on in the 2020 election, and I'm not really sure that this should have looked like this, so I might want to hold on to this to show authorities, because this looks like it's a big irregularity, could be even trouble. And so was the 2020 election rigged? Like that kind of thing, or is it?
7: Conspiracies, etc. That is not a crime in our country. What is a crime is, along with two other co-conspirators, one got 6 months, one got parole only, access after a municipal election, election computers to download software for an independent audit.
6: Download software for an independent audit. In other words, I just want to get this straight. So Tina Peters was going to serve 9 years in prison. Well, the others, co-conspirators, as it were. It sounds so much more diabolical when you have co-conspirators who were like, we probably need to do something about this information. We need to grab this and show somebody, because it looks like there's some irregularities to the point where there may have been some shenanigans going on in the 2020 election. And I think somebody should see this. I'm just saying, if that were the case, if that's what happened, does that warrant 9 years in prison? And the answer is no. Unless, of course, you're a crazy leftist who, for political reasons, isn't that strange? Very odd. For political reasons, when you have a political opinion about somebody else, but your political opinion is the one that matters, and then you go after said person that you don't like the way they're talking and give them 9 years in prison. And that might have been too much. And people are like, that seems like political persecution. Yep. And ultimately, Jared Polis did decide to free Tina Peters. Well, guess what? In perfect lefty fashion, that's fair enough. Wasn't where I was thinking you were going to go, but okay. But in typical Democrat fashion, the Colorado Democratic Party has censured the governor. Because he did that, and he's not allowed to speak or be honored at party events. So you need to be punished because you did the right thing. But you're a Democrat, so you should have continued to do the wrong thing. Okay. Yeah, that's how they work. By the way, speaking of dumb dumb Dems, it's yeah, go ahead. Okay.
11: Dumb, dumb, dumb, dumb.
6: All right. This one's pretty good. Democrat Senator Angus King on Capitol Hill. The Blaze had this story. They put it out on their X account. I guess they were talking about CMS, or they're talking about healthcare. They're talking about what we can do for Medicare and Medicare recipients, and you know, the saving of money in these systems. And I guess there wasn't a whole lot of talk about getting rid of the waste, fraud, and abuse, because, you know, for leftists, it's like, that's our bread and butter, allegedly. Here's Democrat Senator Angus King, who's talking about ways we could save money in Medicare and Medicaid. All we need to do is buy everybody a bath mat.
12: This is an $11 bath mat. I'm the Johnny Appleseed of bath mats. Whenever I go to see somebody and they don't have one of these in their shower, I buy one and send it to them. Now, here's the proposal, though. Why doesn't CMS send one of these to every Medicare recipient in the country? I did the back of the envelope calculation. It would pay for itself in about 9 months. This is $11. I suspect if CMS bought them by the millions, they could get a deal. And it would have a noticeable effect on the number of falls. A very simple idea.
6: Okay, so Democrat Senator Angus King is like, I got a good way to stop all these falls that are happening in tubs. Why don't we get an $11 bath mat and send one of these to every Medicare recipient in the country? Send out 20 to 30 million of them, and you'll see hundreds of millions of dollars in costs of falls significantly fall. Now, a couple of things about that. Number one, are we sure about that? Like, that the reason why the fall happened was because they didn't have a mat? And then the second part is that $11 mat will be purchased in bulk by the government of the United States and will be sent out to people at a cost of $6 billion apiece. You know they're going to do it that way because it's the government. So, yeah, I don't know if we're going to save a whole lot of money.
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15: News. I'm Sue Guzman. NASCAR legend Kyle Busch has died suddenly at the age of 41. It was announced earlier today that he had been hospitalized with a severe illness. Busch won his final race last Friday in a Truck Series event in Dover, Delaware.
16: Kyle Busch wins at Dover for the 5th time in his career.
22: All right. Yeah, baby.
23: That's awesome. Very good.
15: The call on FS1, Busch's career ranking 9th in NASCAR history. He was a 2-time series season champion. Federal prosecutors in Chicago dropping charges against 4 ICE protesters.
26: The decision comes after U.S. Attorney Andrew Boutros met with a federal judge over redacted grand jury transcripts, revealing he was unaware until recently of alleged misconduct, including a prosecutor meeting with a grand juror outside of proceedings, calling the conduct upsetting.
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19: Scattered inland showers and storms will be ending with clearing skies overnight. It's an 8 on the WOKV weather meter, dropping into the upper 60s. Partly sunny, hot, and pretty humid on Friday with a few afternoon storms, mainly inland, highs around 90. From the First Alert Weather Center, I'm Action News Jax, Chief Meteorologist Mike Burrish for 104.5 WOKV.
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4: This is Drew's top 5. Number 5.
20: The fact that there is no regulatory framework from our elected leaders on how to ensure that AI is not replacing our jobs, is not harming our children, is not subverting our democracy, should be deeply concerning to all of us. Whether you're excited about AI or you're really concerned about it, all of us should be in agreement that we need some basic rules of the road. And I would prioritize those 3 things: protecting our jobs and the economy, protecting our children, and protecting our democracy. And I think we need some common sense regulations to do those things.
6: We're not a democracy or a constitutional republic. Anyway, in case you're wondering who that is, that's Democrat Senate candidate in Texas, James Tallarico. He's the one that thinks that God is non-binary. So you might be out right there, and you should be. But there he is on some podcast saying that he wants common sense regulations to make sure that AI is, quote, not subverting our democracy. Now, some people are like, yes, we need to have some kind of guardrails, common sense restrictions when it comes to AI. I'm worried about my kids. I'm worried about the future. Yeah, but I'm even more worried about Democrats who want to take control of AI and decide what is subverting democracy when they don't even want to admit that we're a constitutional republic. I got a problem with that.
4: Number 4.
1: All of our programs are built for a high trust society. We didn't set up these programs with layers and layers and layers of anti-fraud redundancy because we set it up for a people who are accustomed to be able to trust their neighbors, their families, and their friends to do the right thing, to be honest, and not to try to bilk their fellow Americans by raiding these programs. It's become clear that social trust has been diminished and that people have taken advantage of these programs.
6: Yes, it has been made clear. Andrew Ferguson, White House Task Force to Eliminate Fraud, on today's $90 million fraud bust in Minnesota. I don't know if they say A there. But anyway, the point is that upon this fraud bust, and the discussion about 15 individuals being indicted over this, a healthcare fraud scheme, a sweeping FBI investigation, you have Andrew Ferguson saying, look, our social programs were built for a high trust society. You don't have layer upon layer upon layer of ways that we can go after fraud, because we're like, hey, healthcare, taking care of people, maybe your relatives, the elderly, we've got to have some trust. Well, apparently we can't anymore. That social trust has become diminished. I'd say it's gone. And until it comes back, you don't get the money unless we know enough about you to have you be able to have the money to begin with. And fraudsters need to be put behind bars. You need perp walks and people indicted and convicted, because if they're not, they'll just keep going.
4: Number three.
0: Okay, so there's a new TikTok trend. You know, takeovers, going into restaurants, trashing places, meeting up, driving crazy. Listen, that's not going to work in Polk County. There's a whole lot of laws that not only hold juveniles responsible, adults responsible, but parents responsible for your children's conduct, to include juvenile curfews. Now, summer's coming, and we want the kids to have a good time and a fun time. They worked hard in the school this year. We don't want them to start next year with a criminal arrest record. But I'll guarantee you, they start cutting the fool, tearing up people's businesses, fighting in the streets, we're going to lock them up, all of them. And then, mom and daddy, if you don't hold them accountable personally, make sure they're home when they need to be, then we're going to come lock you up too, or charge you civilly, depending on which laws we can plug in.
6: Whoa. In case you didn't know that voice, you probably do. That's the voice of Polk County Sheriff Grady Judd, who's had enough with these teen takeovers that you're hearing about across the country. He says it's not going to work in Polk County. You start acting like a fool, tearing up businesses, fighting in the streets, we're going to light them up, all of them. And the parents, you're not doing the right thing, you're going to be in trouble as well. The sheriff's not messing around.
4: Number two.
2: Person. That was before I was drinking.
3: That's right. Here's the question, Stephen.
2: What is the question?
3: What do you think happens when we die?
2: Here's what I picture. Some of these questions, if I answer them, I have to think of what do I think as I'm waiting for the person to answer them when I give it to them. What comes to mind? When I comes to mind when I ask this question, I think of almost like it's more like a feeling. And the feeling is that when we die, I think there is some continuance of some kind, but it's a like a dispersion of the self into some other greater being. And I don't know, I don't have any other feelings beyond that.
3: What you're saying is we become Febreze.
2: Yes, right.
6: See, now, some might say Stephen Colbert of the program that no longer will exist after tonight, who has Colin Rugg on his X account, suggested that he just was named one of the best Catholic evangelists by America Magazine, says that he thinks when people die, they become something like Febreze, like off into the dust, like a feeling. And when we die, like a continuous of some kind, like a dispersion of the self into some other greater being. Now, some people might say, wow, that dude's a fraud. And, yeah, you know, I would agree with you, because when you talk about that kind of award and being a good Catholic, that doesn't sound like, that sounds like a fraud to me.
4: Number one.
5: Are you attending your son's wedding this weekend, by the way?
7: He'd like me to go, but it's going to be just a small little private affair, and I'm going to try and make it. I'm in the midst. I said, you know, this is not good timing for me. I have a thing called Iran and other things. That's one I can't win on. If I do attend, I get killed. If I don't attend, I get killed. By the fake news, of course, I'm talking about. No, but he's got a very person who I've known for a long time, and hopefully they're going to have a great marriage.
6: So that's the President of the United States who speaks truth right there. when a reporter said, hey, are you going to attend your son's wedding this weekend, by the way? I think it's in the Bahamas. He said, got a lot going on. If I do attend, I'm going to get killed. If I don't, I'm going to get killed by the fake news. And it's like a small little private affair, and he's thinking about it, but that's a tough one.
4: Drew's top five.
6: Yeah, he's not wrong. Which, by the way, let me just pivot back to Colbert, if you don't mind. Because the tour right now, that is the tour of tears for Stephen Colbert, and tonight being his last night. And you know, it's all about Donald Trump. He did this. How do I know? Because Bruce Springsteen said it. I guess he was on the show last night, because now they're bringing out all the heavy hitters to make the point that it's all President Trump's fault, right? There he is.
10: Stephen, I am here in support tonight with Stephen because you're the first guy in America who's lost his show because we got a president who can't take a joke.
6: Sorry. You might be the boss of it. I'm starting to think you're the boss of, I was going to say stupidity, but that's not very kind to call him the boss of stupidity. It should be something else. The boss of ignorance? How about the boss of ignorance? Can we do that? Is that kinder? Gentler?
20: It's kinder.
6: Yeah, it's kinder.
20: Not that we should be to him.
6: Yeah, I don't think we should. He cusses a bunch, so I couldn't play the rest of it, but he said he's supporting Stephen because the first guy in America who lost the show because we got a president who can't take a joke. Do you really think that that's the reason why? Now, I played this earlier. You know, you got Letterman doing the same thing. Well, Letterman didn't really do the same thing in the clip that I played earlier, so I'm not going to play it again. But he said that Colbert's going away because you used to have Johnny Carson and now you don't anymore. And it's all about being funny and losing a valuable perspective, and it's so sad that it's going. Well, people aren't watching. They're going to other places to be entertained at that hour. It's just the way it is. Oh, and by the way, for the boss of ignorance, do we have to keep saying this? Yes, I guess we do. Because I have to remind the leftists that are watching the program that are like, I love the boss. He's so right on. Born in the USA. I think that was, anyway, a different time. And a song that maybe didn't mean exactly what you thought it meant. But anyway. The show is losing $40 to $50 million a year. They're paying him $20 million to do the show. So they're like, yeah, the ad revenue's not coming in. People aren't watching. We're paying a lot of money for this. Off you go. And yes, is it true that at around the time when they were contemplating this, Colbert had the opening monologue that was on the show, slamming the choice of this happening, or I'm sorry, slamming the choice of Paramount paying $16 million to Trump over a 60 Minutes interview that was terrible for the president and politically the kind of thing that isn't supposed to happen with networks, but does because they're all leftists. And so he called them out. And so then after that, they decided to cancel the show, but they were thinking about that the whole time, and they had a perfectly good excuse. Not because he was making fun of Trump. He does it all the time. It happened to be because he's losing money for the network. Okay, make it about whatever you want to make it about. But just, it's so disingenuous.
11: I know.
6: I didn't want to play that yet. I was going to play this clip, and now I don't know if I want to play it because it just scared me. Besides, I don't think I have enough time. Patricia Heaton was on a podcast recently, and she was talking about how woke people behind the scenes became. That's what's been undoing comedy and shows and the like. People were questioning whether or not things could be done because they might sound homophobic or some kind of hysterobia out there in some way, shape, or form, and we don't want to hurt this person's feelings, and we can't do that. And it's the same thing that comedians went through, if you remember, during the pandemic and during the Biden administration specifically, when they wanted to go and do jokes, and they were told that, oh, you can't do that joke. You're going to be canceled. And they were. And then comedians were like, wait a second. So now I have to be censored as I'm going out to try to do jokes by people who not too long ago were fine with the act that I was doing, and now all of a sudden that changed? Well, certain people changed. Actually, politically, people changed. It was weird, but that happened. And we also thought masks were going to take away the ability for us not to get the vid, which was really strange as well.
11: Dr. Fauci.

0: And we've got plenty more to come. Oh, that's right. I do have a clip to play. Dee, I promised at the end of the show I was going to play this clip from Speaker Mike Johnson. All right. Stay with us. Because coming up, I saw this clip on social media. And I'm like, man, what a great story. I've got to play this on the air. Speaker Mike Johnson in the Capitol, who had a group around him talking about John Quincy Adams. And I promise you, you're going to love this. What a story. We'll play the audio coming up in just a second. My name is Drew Steele. It's Florida's Voice.
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0: All right, we finish up with this. I love this story. I love it. It's about John Quincy Adams and the Speaker of the House, Mike Johnson, talking.

0: about this. Check this out.
1: I'm going to just show you one thing on the way as we go to the chamber. This is the bronze plate of John Quincy Adams, and he sat here. This is where his desk was. Wow. He is the only former president who served in the House. After he was the sixth president, he came to, he ran for Congress, and he served in the state of Massachusetts here. And the reason he came is a really important piece of our history. They called him the hellhound of slavery. They also called him old man eloquent, okay, because he was a great orator. But he came to Congress because he had such a deep moral conviction that we had to end slavery. And sadly, the country was not ready to do that yet. So he kept bringing the resolution over and over and over to do it. And one day on his, I think was his 13th attempt, members of Congress and others said, Mr. President, why are you doing it? What is the point? It is going to fail again. And he said, listen to me carefully. Duty is ours, results are God's. Right? Mm-hmm. It's a very liberating way to live. That's exactly what the Bible tells us to do. We're just supposed to be faithful in the little thing God puts before us today, and we trust him with the rest. John Quincy Adams knew he wasn't the sovereign, but that conviction, that deep clarity and conviction that he had, had a huge impression on everybody around him in the country. He died right here. Well, he died in that room right there. He had a stroke. After the Mexican-American War, there was a move to push slavery further, expand it into the New West. And he was opposing that vehemently. And in February of 1848, as he was making an impassioned speech, he had a stroke and he fell to the floor. So other colleagues grabbed him and they brought him through those white doors over there that used to be the speaker's room. Now it is the women's reading room, okay? And it's locked up tonight, but they took him, they brought him in and they laid him on a couch. The couch is still there, reupholstered, but it's still there. And he fell into a coma and he lied there for 2 days until he passed. He died at age 80. His wife was by his side. He had one of the longest careers in American politics in history because he was made an ambassador overseas when he was like 14 years old, right? Wow. He was John Adams' son, of course. And they were raised in a culture of faith, and he was a deeply convicted believer. Here's what's so cool about the story, though. It was February 21st, 1848. They buried him on February 26th. One of the six pallbearers in the procession was a freshman member of Congress from Illinois named Abraham Lincoln. He was the mentee of John Quincy Adams because Abraham Lincoln was drawn to that conviction. Obviously, seeds planted in his heart, big influence upon him. And then the sixth president influenced the 16th president, who ultimately the slaves, right? So you don't never know. We're just supposed to be faithful. We're supposed to sow seeds. We don't know how they're going to be watered. We don't know when it's the final fruition of that work is done, but God calls us to be faithful, and he was, and that's why we memorialize him here. Every member of Congress who later served as president has a brass plate around here in the original.
0: How's that for a story, D? How incredible is that? Did you know that story?
2: I had no idea.
0: I had no idea either. Speaker of the House, Mike Johnson, there at the Capitol, talking about this bronze plate there on the floor in the Capitol and explaining the story about John Quincy Adams. I saw that somebody sent it to me today, and I said, I got to play this. I don't know why. It was just, well, I know why, because it's an incredible story. And I just loved hearing it, so I thought I would share it with you. It was very, very cool. Really good to hear. All right. Anytime you want to watch it, NFL Voice News on YouTube, Rumble, X, Facebook, and Instagram. In just a couple of more minutes, we finish up the program. And right after that, the podcast goes up. So if there's something you want to relive, I don't know. You want to listen. You missed something. You want to go back. Florida's Voice with Drew Steele, the podcast, Apple Podcasts, Spotify, wherever you get it. 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All right, that's going to do it. We will see you tomorrow, a Friday-luya. Hopefully it will be a happy day tomorrow. My name is Drew Steele. It's Florida's Voice.
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7: Of a NASCAR great. I'm Sue Guzman, Fox News. Two-time NASCAR Cup Series champion Kyle Busch has died. Fox's Christina Coleman reports.
8: In motorsports world shaken by his sudden loss, Busch was hospitalized earlier this week with a severe illness. His family has asked for privacy. Now, the week prior, he was battling a sinus cold. He radioed for medical help during a race on May 10th. His family, NASCAR, and Richard Childress Racing released a joint statement on his tragic loss. They said the entire NASCAR family is heartbroken. They described Busch as fierce and passionate. They said his sharp wit and competitive spirit sparked a deep emotional connection with race fans of every age. Denny Hamlin wrote on X, "Absolutely cannot comprehend this news. We just need to think of his family during this time. We love you, KB."
7: Busch finished 17th at Dover International Speedway Sunday. America's awaiting President Trump's next move on Iran after he told reporters he'll give Iran a couple of days to make a deal or face a new round of strikes. The latest from Fox's Jackie Heinrich.
9: We're going to either make sure they don't have a nuclear weapon, or we're going to have to do something very drastic.
10: President Trump waiting for Iran to produce reason enough not to resume the military campaign as regime leaders refuse U.S. terms. The back and forth even disrupting the president's invitation to his son Don Jr.'s wedding this weekend in the Bahamas.
9: He'd like me to go. I'm going to try and make it. I'm in the midst. I said, you know, this is not good timing for me.
10: Secretary of State Marco Rubio says there's movement.
11: There's some good signs, but we understand this. I don't want to be overly optimistic as well.
10: But the military option is very much on the table.
7: Republicans struggled Thursday to find the votes to dismiss legislation that would force President Trump to withdraw from the conflict with Iran. As it became clear, GOP leaders would not have the numbers to defeat the bill, they called off a vote on it. America's listening to Fox News.
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2: Yeah.
1: An MSNBC show.
2: Something on CNN.
1: Yeah. Yeah. I think he's going to go do, you know, Keith Olbermann eventually went back to ESPN for a half hour and was like, I'll be the smart guy in sports. And everybody was like, yeah, no thanks. You know what I mean? I think Colbert will try to go be the funny pundit. You know, in a weird, unfortunate way, I think he's going to go try to be like the Jimmy Fallon of MSNBC. Just be a guy who can knock around, tell jokes, and be funny. Because I don't want to believe he's more activist than comic, even though his show comes off that way. I want to believe he'll see the light and go, maybe there should be more comedy, like genuine. But what do you think? Because can you do that on those channels?
2: I think he's looking for a paycheck.
1: Yeah.
2: I think he's going to, you know, whatever.
1: Okay. You're saying he's going to come on after me on Saturday nights on Fox?
2: Oh, my God.
1: The Fallon to Colbert handoff.
2: Depending on how much money they offered him, he'd be like, you know, I was wrong.
1: We're talking to comedian Ryan Reese about the last episode of Colbert. He's had a lot of luminaries. There's an Obama interview. Mm. It's crazy because he was like, I'm not an activist. And he's basically spent the last 2 weeks booking left-wing political figures. Like, the thing to do, like, honestly, you know when he started his show in 2015? Mm-hmm. Do you know one of his first guests was Donald Trump? And he talked a lot about Trump getting into politics and how he liked him because he was an outsider and he was a disruptor. And that business model actually became, what if, instead of saying we like you? Okay, I think the only true hope of late night, for real, on linear TV is Fallon. Because at his core, he wants to be a variety comedian.
2: He wants to be an entertainer.
1: Yes.
2: He's trying to actually put on a show.
1: He wants to lip sync. He wants to play games, crack an egg on your
2: head.
1: That's
2: the gig.
1: It's a variety show. And I think he genuinely is committed to variety. You know?
2: Who's up at like 1 a.m. and is like, really, let's get down to the politics of it. It's like, no, I just want to relax. I did that all day.
1: It's so true. Like, if you still need to fight with a politician at midnight, the politician isn't the problem. It's like something else in your life. But as someone who grew up on this stuff and knows these to traditionally be Pope jobs, okay, this is the first time since Conan got kicked off The Tonight Show for a Jay Leno redux that we've seen someone mid-Pope get thrown out the door. You dig?
2: In a different time, though.
1: Yes.
2: Like, I don't know if there's anywhere for them to sit now. So
1: yeah,
2: it's
1: yeah.
2: like...
1: Yeah, there's not, you know, because Byron Allen is coming in. You've done Comics Unleashed.
2: I have. Byron's a smart guy. He's
1: a genius.
2: Yeah.
1: And to be clear, he's already been upfront about the fact that he sees this purely as a comedic vehicle.
2: He's also really good about the comedy of it.
1: Yes.
2: You know, like he wants all the jokes to work. He wants all the comedians to look good.
1: Yes.
2: And he's not telling them which way to go.
1: Yeah, he's not trying to ruin anybody. There's no partisan agenda. It's good old-fashioned comedy. Like, in all honesty, it could succeed if CBS hasn't alienated a significant enough percentage of what would normally be in that time slot. Now, I don't know the answer to that. Because the truth is, on most nights, on a weeknight, Greg Gutfeld will beat Colbert. But it's close. It's not massive. You know what I'm saying? Depending on the guest, but he beats them most nights. He's on an hour earlier, an hour and a half earlier. But Colbert in that slot, I don't know if like young kids, because traditionally that's who populated late night, college freshmen. That's who was watching Conan, college kids.
2: Yeah.
1: I don't know if they're

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0: There it is, Fox Across America with Jimmy Fallon pulling a Larry King. We got Ryan Reese in studio for the full hour. I got the suspenders on. We both took a Viagra. It's weird. I'm kidding. But I bring up Larry King, one of the iconic broadcasters who's no longer with us. He was a guy who managed to last in that position for, my God, he was in TV since it was radio. You know what I'm saying? And, you know, he interviewed probably the broadest swath of society there was, had guys like Trump on forever and stuff like that. And I think the lesson learned for people like Colbert is you're supposed to do that if for no other reason than it gives your viewer a change of pace. Like, you know, from being on my show, the best moments are when we have someone you've never seen on the Fox News channel. Those are the best moments. Of course. Neil deGrasse Tyson, the RZA, you know.
1: That was great.
0: It was great because it's people you don't normally expect to be there. So it's like you're doing things with another side of your brain. And it makes it interesting. You know, and I know people love familiarity when it comes to their viewing habits, which is great. But in comedy, familiarity kind of denies you any sense of discovery. You know, so that's what I think is the teachable moment. Like, even if somebody wants to come along, right, and go, I'm going to be the new late night guy on the liberal side of the aisle, and I'm going to be 99% liberal. Like, even if you want that to be your MO, it's going to fail. Because your audience, it starts out with, you can only laugh at these jokes if you agree with them. But then it morphs into, even if you agree with them, like, enough already.
1: It's a speech at some point. It's
0: yes, not, that's not, what I mean. That's what I mean. And we know this because Ryan and I have, like, literally in the process of creating careers for ourselves, you have to work in the most adverse conditions to comedy there are.
1: That's what makes you better, though. You don't find the good stuff in a room that's easy.
0: Yeah, you find it out there in a bowling alley performing in lane 18.
1: You've seen my calendar. Okay, so
0: for a group of people who didn't know there was going to be comedy that night, or an Italian restaurant, comedy ambush shows.
1: Firehouse.
0: I know
1: Knights of Columbus, Firehouse.
0: I know this weekend belongs to the veterans, but we're going to talk in the next segment about real comedy combat. And things Ryan and I have endured that have given us the wisdom to understand why we need more common culture in society is because the late night shows that cater to one side, they actually tell you they're doing so in the name of healing the country, but they further the divide. If you say, you know, it's my favorite thing in the world when they're like, every time Trump gets shot at, the people who've been calling him Hitler for 2 years are like, we need to tone down the rhetoric. There's no place for political violence, but if you believe he's Hitler, there should be a place for political violence.
1: Oh, I enjoy it when they're like, he's Hitler. And by the way, the hell with Israel. What? Who's, what?
0: There's so much of that in our politics. And like, once you see through it, because this is the magic trick of comics, we're only successful talking to a room full of strangers because we can diagnose societal truth. And the stranger will agree with the setup, which is what makes them laugh at the punchline.
1: Any stranger, though. So I'd say the superpower of comedy is you got to walk into a room of strangers. They may not agree. They may not know each other. They might not even speak the same languages. You got to get them all in the same boat with the jokes.
0: Thank you. And that's when everybody says, like, oh, Bob from accounting should be a comic. The reason you think that is Bob speaks a shorthand in the pod, in the cubicle, that you all get. And so he is funny and he is super spontaneous in an at work kind of way. But when you throw a Bob in a room full of strangers who don't use the same software or know that one weird supervisor who comes by on Tuesdays.
1: With at least two drinks in them.
0: Bob is now a threat to the community and himself. Okay. And not because anyone's going to die of laughter. Okay. It's an actual bomb threat. Ryan Reese is sticking around. We're going to talk true comedy combat because we're honoring America's veterans. We didn't have the guts to fight, but we've definitely yucked it up for plenty of troops.
1: Oh, so they're the best.
0: We'll honor ourselves when we come back on Fox Across America.
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4: Fox News, I'm Chris DeMeo. NASCAR icon Kyle Busch has died.
5: He won 234 races across the sport's three national series, more than any driver in history, including 63 in the Cup Series.
4: Fox's Jay Berman. Busch's family earlier on Thursday said that he was hospitalized with severe illness. Kyle Busch was 41. The nation's new Federal Reserve Chair will be sworn in Saturday at the White House.
6: President Trump will host the swearing-in ceremony for the new Federal Reserve Chair, Kevin Warsh. It's the first time a Fed chair has been sworn in at the White House since Alan Greenspan nearly 40 years ago.
4: Fox's Jessica Rosenthal. Warsh was confirmed by the Senate earlier this month. He replaces Jerome Powell. Senate Republicans left Washington for the Memorial Day recess without voting on a roughly $70 billion bill to fund immigration enforcement agencies. 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
20: Scattered inland showers and storms will be ending with clearing skies overnight. It's an 8 on the WOKV weather meter, dropping into the upper 60s. Partly sunny, hot, and pretty humid on Friday with a few afternoon storms, mainly inland, highs around 90. From the First Alert Weather Center, I'm Action News Jack's Chief Meteorologist Mike Burrish for 104.5 WOKV.
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0: There it is. Fox Across America with Jimmy Fallon. Ryan Reese throwing his headphones back on. Hey, this is not a drill. It's the real thing. This is it. You know, in the song 99 Red Balloons, this is what we're waiting for. This is it, boys. This is war. I did not know 99 Red Balloons was about combat. I just watched MTV at that era, and just like if the girl was hot, I stuck with it.
1: That's everything.
0: In my eyes, like 99 Red Balloons were hopefully condoms. I don't know. I thought I had a shot with that girl, Nina, I believe her name was. But as luck would have it, it did not pan out with myself and Nina. But Ryan Reese is here, and we're talking about war because we are dedicating this show to all of our veterans. We raise a glass to you. Monday is Memorial Day. I'll be airing a best of in honor of our troops. Ryan, do you know what I'm doing for Monday's program? We're re-airing everything I did in D.C., like at the White House or at the Correspondents' Dinner.
1: Oh, nice.
0: Yeah, so to give people the real experience, because the truth is, like, that is, you know, one of those moments where I was actually involved with the troops and the guys in uniform because they saved my ass, you know.
1: Yes, and you were also caught on mic.
0: Yeah, I was also caught on mic saying some of them could have done it better. But not them, not the Easter, not the people. No, I was talking about the hotel specifically. But we'll get into that on Monday. But right now, I wanted to talk to you guys about comedy because it's the final night of Colbert. And everybody who is on our channel here at Fox today and tomorrow is not giving you an accurate assessment of this. I can tell you this as a comic. Everybody says the same thing because they're interviewing non-comedians about Colbert. And they always go, oh, he got too political. That's the thing. These guys got political. Johnny Carson never got political. That's not true. Johnny Carson, like every other late night host who ever lived, Jack Parr, Steve Allen, Jay Leno, Letterman, Dick Cavett, who's still alive, by the way, one of the greatest hosts who ever lived. I put him on a Carson level. He wrote for Carson those first 5 or 10 seasons. Okay, but for real, those guys always got political. They always made fun of whatever the scandal was. Okay, they just didn't get purposeful. Okay, Colbert getting purposeful is what destroyed that show because it wasn't enough to make a joke, but then he'd stop and go, that's why when the midterms come, you know, and Kimmel's doing that. And that's what's alienating the common culture part of this. No one would notice if he made fun of Trump all day if it didn't come with a lecture about how the voters were bad.
1: I was going to say that, but that's everyone used to be everyone's bread and butter. Just make fun of Trump. It's an easy, an easy target. He's orange, whatever. Uh-huh. To your point, no purpose behind it.
0: Yes, and there was never a purpose. But then they turned it into the movie Back to School. Rodney Dangerfield used to have a line. You know, back when I played, those guys were tough. After they sacked the quarterback, they went after his family. You know, that whole thing?
1: Oh, I know that whole thing.
0: Okay, well, late night became the people who sacked the quarterback and then went after his family, which you weren't supposed to do. And that was the fool's errand. And the reason Ryan know this, and this is the point of this conversation, is it's a roundabout way to honor the troops, diagnose the acute failure of the Colbert show, but most importantly, make it about us. Okay. And that it is, let's be honest. Let's be upfront with these people. I know them. I've met most of them. I'm going to see a great deal of them in Reno on Saturday night. I've met a lot of these people. They're fabulous people.
1: And like the troops, they'll have guns.
0: Yeah, hey.
1: Reno.
0: But the point is, as we have that conversation, right? We have walked into, I'll just talk about shared experiences. Some of the worst scenarios you could possibly inhabit if the goal was to bring humor and joy to these people. How many benefits have we done for charity that begin with a 10-minute montage of all the people who died of the thing you're there to raise money for? So you literally start a comedy show with a 10-minute death montage, and then they fire you out there to yuck it up.
1: And they don't tell you either. They just say, oh, we're just going to say a few words about the charity before we begin, and then we'll just bring you on. And that's all they tell you. That's all they ever tell you. And then, of course, they go up, and then we all remember Steve and his long, agonizing fight. And you're like, oh, there's pictures. Oh, no.
0: It's a woman quietly playing a harp underneath. It's crazy. The waitstaff is crying as they put the drink down on the table. And then you got to get out there and be like, my wife's so fat. How fat is she?
1: And now, comedian Jimmy Fallon.
0: And we've probably done that a billion times and succeeded. And the reason you succeed is because you acknowledge a shared truth of that moment. That's how you start. You know, I once saw Colin Quinn do this well. He was doing a Seinfeld benefit at the Garden and he followed the montage. And he was there to open the show. And he's like, I don't know why you need me. You got that video. You're all warmed up already. You know, that whole thing. Yes. And everyone laughs. Like, oh, yeah, that's right. That probably was a bad way to start a show. And it's something about sharing a truth with the audience that wins over a bipartisan crowd. No?
1: Sure, sure. I'm a little out of sorts. I asked for 5 crying women, not 2. How am I supposed to do a comedy show?
0: Time was, they'd make 5 women cry before you got on stage. No, it's funny, but that's what you have to do. It's funny, this Wednesday coming up next week, we have Chris Haynes on. He runs Laugh to Remember, big Alzheimer's benefit at Gotham. Okay, they do this every year. They bring on the doctors to update everybody on the research. You donated all this money. This is the breakthrough. This is what we've done. Then somebody comes on who has dementia in their family. Everybody cries. And then you literally run on stage. So I have found, this is my 10th year hosting this gig, that the anecdote is you have to open the show with an Alzheimer's joke. You have to do the Bob Gibson. Bob Gibson would always say, as a pitcher on the Cardinals, 97.1 FM talk in St. Louis, hey girl. But Bob Gibson would always say that the best pitch to throw a batter after you knocked him down was to knock him down again. You know, make it worse. Okay. Like, lean into this. Like, no, I'm in control of this whole scenario. There's not going to be a tiptoe of like, I know you guys are uncomfortable. I probably shouldn't tell the thing, you know? And I think that is the reality of being a comic in those guerrilla circumstances of it's not conducive to comedy, you know?
1: Sure. But I mean, we've started in New York City. We've played some interesting spots. Do you remember Naked City?
0: Naked City! Naked City in Queens was a fully nude strip club that when Ryan and I started out, okay, because of Rudy Giuliani's efforts to clean up the city, they had a cabaret law where strip clubs could no longer serve alcohol unless they were 50% something else. So the easiest something else for strip clubs to become was comedy, because all it required was a microphone and another performer who had a bad childhood. So it's like, we got the girl, we got the guy, and you'd go on stage at a strip club, correct?
1: Yeah. Yes. So the girls would be in another room. We'd be in a stand-up room. But, you know, people would walk in there thinking, oh, there's more strippers, and be like, what is going on in here? This is sadder than the other room.
0: Well, I would tell you. Having done it was an open mic at Tens on 20th Street. It's a gentleman's club. It was the funniest thing in the world, because when you started out on stage as a comic and there was a stripper, there's obviously no one in the room looking at you, and it's pretty demoralizing. But imagine a year in, if you were good enough that they were now looking at you, how that made the poor stripper feel. And I remember getting there at Tens. I remember finally getting to a moment where I was getting laughs, like finally, after like 30 bombings in that venue. And then they eventually did away with it at some point. But we started, the point is, in a scenario where you were on stage and there was also a stripper who was not part of your act. So it's not like you could joke and bring her in. No. The guys that came to see a stripper are there on a very specific mission that does not in any way involve open mic comedians.
1: Nope. No, it's a bad combination.
0: But again, I'm making these points as we watch Colbert go off the air tonight, because Ryan and I understand the fundamentals of how to execute comedy better than anyone alive. I'm not tooting our own horn. This is just, we've made it this far as straight white males who started in this industry 5 years after we had aged out of it. When you get on SNL, you're like 19.
1: Yeah.
0: 19, 20. You get a sitcom. You know what people were when they got sitcoms, like, you know, Kevin James or Ray Romano?
1: I still got a shot. I'm going to go straight female white.
0: You transition. Yeah. You got a sitcom coming. But as a guy in our 40s.
1: No, forget it.
0: We're 20 years beyond what they want. But we're here. We're functioning. We're making a living. And one of the reasons why is you understand comedy.
1: We're all the children of vaudeville. Take the pie in the face.
0: That's
1: it's
0: the point.
1: Not that serious.
0: It's not an alpha profession. If Rodney Dangerfield is the greatest comedian who ever lived and his catchphrase is, I don't get no respect, that's the tell. And that's where the Colberts of the world and the Jimmy Kimmels of the world really kind of run afoul of polite society, is they're up there saying they want the respect and they know better than you. You know, and that's the part that really did divide late night audiences, because people raised, as you said, as performers were the children of vaudeville. But as the modern incarnation of late night viewers, the demographic skews older, which means they all grew up watching Johnny Carson. Yeah. And if you watch Johnny Carson, I've played this clip on Fox News Saturday night. I'll play it for you, Ryan. I mean, you know the clip, but here it is. This is him on 60 Minutes talking about the dangers of weaponizing a late night show.
2: Do you get sensitive about the fact that people say he'll never take a serious controversy?
3: Well, I have an answer to that. I said, now, tell me the last time that Jack Benny, Red Skelton, any comedian, used his show to do serious issues. That's not what I'm there for. Can't they see that? But you're not. Why do they think that just because you have a Tonight Show that you must deal in serious issues? That's a danger. It's a real danger. Once you start that, you start to get that self-important feeling that what you say has great import. And you know, strangely enough, you could use that show as a forum. You could sway people. And I don't think you should as an entertainer.
0: It's only the most successful TV host to ever live saying don't do exactly what Jimmy Kimmel and Stephen Colbert are doing. And when Kimmel went on the Michelle Obama podcast and was like, oh, these people are very naive who say Johnny Carson wouldn't have got involved. If Johnny Carson was alive today, he'd have to get involved. I'm like, today is so much better than the 30 years he hosted The Tonight Show. He started before the JFK assassination. He started before the Civil Rights Act. He started in a segregated... Look, what I'm saying is society was in a worse place.
1: Yeah.
0: The Vietnam War, the Cold War, the Martin Luther King assassination, the RFK assassination, the JFK assassination. You know, he was on the air for all of that. We were rationing fuel in the late 70s. We had a president resign in the mid 70s. Okay, we had the Iran hostage crisis. Nothing in the era of Trump rises to that level. None of it. Thankfully,
1: sure.
0: It rises to that level. So the point is, they're reacting to their own manufactured hysteria. They called him Hitler enough that they decided they were justified in taking an unconventional approach to stomping him. But they've actually made him stronger by default because he's now a revolutionary in a weird way, a Fifth Avenue billionaire who is on the show. That's the point. It's like when SNL cried after he won the election, he hosted SNL that year. He hosted it. Isn't that crazy?
1: Yeah.
0: But that's what they do. And they, you know, it's all, you know what I mean?
4: You ever seen such negative campaigning in your life?
5: Dirtiest campaign I ever remember.
0: That was him talking about the 84 midterms. This is where he thought politics were in 84.
4: Nobody talks anymore about the issues.
5: No.
4: They simply just, this man is for toxic drinking water to kill your children. I mean.
0: But that's actually what's going on. Like, that was a joke in 1984.
1: Still works. It still works. It's a good joke.
0: But if you want to know why Colbert is going off the air tonight, it's because his show was launched with a Johnny Carson budget. Okay, but it's operating with a Johnny Knoxville size audience. And that's no disrespect to Johnny Knoxville. It isn't. But Johnny Carson was obviously unparalleled and he had 48 million viewers.
1: Yeah.
0: Okay, what Letterman created at CBS, which ran 20 years in its own right, went off the air with about 15 million viewers. Colbert inherited that because he was playing a character on Comedy Central. He was doing an O'Reilly send-up.
1: Yes, Colbert Report.
0: Yes, he was doing the Colbert Report. It was very popular, followed The Daily Show at a time when they were at the tip of the political pop culture sphere. Okay, The Daily Show is not, I think, legitimately as a Saturday night show, I think we double it in the ratings. I'm not being arrogant, but they're not as relevant in the way that they used to be. But the point is, Colbert had to then stop doing the character and become the person. And the truth is, they were going to cancel that show. He was going to get Conan because CBS had the Super Bowl. He wasn't doing well his first year. And they gave him a lead-in and let him do a special Sunday night show after a Super Bowl that drew over 100 million viewers. He managed to parlay that into about 8 million viewers. Okay, lost such a dramatic share of the audience pretty quickly that they thought his days were numbered. And then in June of 2015, Trump came down the escalator and he turned it back into basically the Colbert Report. You know, even though he was now doing himself, just hating on Republicans.
1: Yeah,
0: and that forced a lot of other guys down that street. Cancel culture got Kimmel because he was so worried about the blackface that he was like, what if I just become...
1: Oh, that's right, I forgot about
0: that.
1: Yeah,
0: what if I actually just... This is now an extortion racket and I'm just going to launder the Democrats' talking points every night in my monologue so the mob never comes after my Karl Malone impersonation. And then Jimmy Fallon, who wants to do variety, got pistol whipped into compliance because he had Trump on and treated Trump like you do a late night guest, which is, we know the politics. This guy's running for president. Let's give you the guy. And they made jokes and he mussed his hair. When I was in the Oval Office with Trump, we actually talked about that specifically. He talked about Fallon and how he got into so much trouble for mussing his hair and all that other jazz. And it was pretty profound to hear, to listen to that conversation. And I wish I would have had the presence of mind to say to him, stop going after Kimmel because you're helping him. But he might have heard it by now anyway, because he's not doing it as much anymore. But I don't doubt when Colbert goes off the air tonight, he'll probably get a salute on Truth Social. And you know what? He's earned that salute. And I don't know. It's going to be some of the last relevance he has. Ryan Reese, who is going to be at Rooster Teeth Feathers on June 5th and 6th, comes back after this break to tell us all about it.
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16: There it is, bottom of the ninth on Fox Across America with Jimmy Fallon. This is the last you'll hear of me on the radio side. I am flying to Reno tomorrow.
17: Way you say it, it sounds so...
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16: No, I'll be back Monday in a Memorial Day tribute. And of course, Tuesday, we'll do it live. We'll do it live! But Ryan is here. Because everybody listening on KSUE, KSRO, any of the California affiliates, I can go on for days. Ryan is going to be in Sunnyvale at Rooster Teeth Feathers, June 5th and 6th.
17: June 5th and 6th. It's the You Can't Afford Jimmy Fallon with Ryan Reese tour.
16: I love this so much. I love to be opening doors in any way that I can. but Ryan, we're in the bottom of the ninth. We devoted most of this hour to Stephen Colbert, and tonight it's the final Colbert.
17: It's a big deal. Interesting times.
16: It's addition by subtraction. Listen, man, I want Comics Unleashed to succeed in that spot because I don't want comedy. I hate the fact, like, I literally on my TV show have to say the words, this is a bipartisan hang, I don't care. Because I know people changing channels no longer have that expectation. I'm in this position because of the Colberts and the Kimmels of the world. I hope Comics Unleashed succeeds in a way that there is a word association with comedy and the word is not division.
17: Yeah.
16: You know what I mean? Because we are the misfit toys. And the whole point of us in showbiz is we're supposed to be the off-ramp of, oh, he's kidding.
17: Well, I mean, think about that. You actually have to look at who's performing now and then look at their stuff before you go because, like, there's, like, I just don't want to hear an hour of, like, why I live my life wrong.
16: Yeah, of course. You also got to look at the venue.
17: Mm-hmm.
16: Okay, I had a stop on this year's tour just whispered in my ear, like, oh, you can't go there. It's canceled. And I was like, really? What? No, like, yeah, they've had some other, and yeah, it's one of those, they can't put you on the marquee venues. I did a gig in Bend, Oregon, where we sold it out, but I couldn't have my name on the marquee because they're like, yeah, no, the Antifa people will probably burn the theater down.
17: Oh, wow.
16: But again, as a guy who looks like he gets paid in cheese sticks, like, you should not be there to protest me, you know, or comedy. That's the point of comedy, is to chill the F out. So that's why Colbert leaving the airs tonight, Ryan, is addition by subtraction. He was not lowering the temperature. He was trying to raise it as much as he could on one side, which is not the point of comedy. Thank you. We're trying to bring people together. Most of us are here because our parents got divorced. I mean, you're one of the... I'm kidding. The great Ryan Reese. See him at Rooster Teeth Feathers June 5th and 6th. See me in Reno Saturday night. But this one is over. Raising a glass to the troops. We will see you Monday for the special salute.
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26: More U.S. troops headed to Poland. I'm Chris DeMeo, Fox News. President Trump announcing he's ordering the Pentagon to send 5,000 additional troops to Poland. Fox's Jackie Heinrich has more from the White House.
27: It comes just days after the Pentagon abruptly called off the deployment of 4,000 troops, despite some of their equipment already being sent there, citing plans to reduce the brigade combat teams across Europe. The vice president fielded a lot of questions about this on Monday with Polish officials, NATO allies, and some Republican lawmakers, expressing concern, being unnerved, calling Poland a model ally with their high defense spending.
26: Now, earlier this month, the administration ordered the Pentagon to pull 5,000 soldiers from Germany. NASCAR legend Kyle Busch has died.
1: It was announced earlier Thursday that Busch was hospitalized as a result of severe illness. He pulled out of this weekend's Coca-Cola 600 from Charlotte, which was going to be the first time in more than a decade that Busch missed a Cup Series race. One of NASCAR's most polarizing personalities, his fierce competitiveness led to the nickname Rowdy. He won 234 races across the sport's three national series, more than any driver in history, including 63 in the Cup Series. He's survived by his wife Samantha and his two children, an 11-year-old son and a 4-year-old daughter. Jay Berman, Fox News.
26: SpaceX scrubbing the 12th test flight of its massive Starship rocket earlier tonight. It'll try again on Friday from the new launch pad at the company's facility in Starbase, Texas. The landmark launch is scheduled just ahead of the company's planned IPO in June, which could raise a record amount of funding. Stocks finishing higher on Thursday, the Dow finishing up 276 points, the NASDAQ climbed 23, and the S&P 500 tacked on another 13 to cap off a strong day for investors. 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
6: There's nearly 678,290,000 kids under five around the world. But what's so important about being five? A lot, it turns out. Children who live to age five are twice as likely to reach adulthood. That's why vaccines matter so much. For 40 years, Rotary and partners have delivered vaccines globally. Like here, and even here. Impressive, right? But 12.5 million children are still totally unvaccinated. Rotary knows we can find them. Because when Rotary and Indian vaccinators looked for families at bus and train stations, used motorbikes, and trekked house to house, they lowered polio cases by 94%. See? It can be done. And the results are worth it. Let's ensure that all children grow up safe from preventable diseases. There's nearly 678,290,000 kids under five around the world. But what's so important about being five? A lot, it turns out. Children who live to age five are twice as likely to reach adulthood. That's why vaccines matter so much. 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Like here, and even here. Impressive, right? But 12.5 million children are still totally unvaccinated. 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See? It can be done. And the results are worth it. Let's ensure that all children grow up safe from preventable diseases.
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8: Scattered inland showers and storms will be ending with clearing skies overnight. It's an 8 on the WOKV weather meter, dropping into the upper 60s. Partly sunny, hot, and pretty humid on Friday with a few afternoon storms, mainly inland, highs around 90. From the First Alert Weather Center, I'm Action News Jack's Chief Meteorologist Mike Burrish for 104.5 WOKV.
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0: From the heartland of America and the gateway to the West, good morning, good evening, wherever you may be across the nation, around the world. I'm George Norrie. This is Coast to Coast AM. Later tonight, UFO disclosure. Here's what's happening. Iran has said it is significantly expanding the area around the Strait of Hormuz, over which it claims military control in an effort to assert its sovereignty of the key trade route. Meanwhile, Iran's new supreme leader has issued a directive that says the country's near-weapons-grade uranium should not be sent abroad, hardening Tehran's stance on one of the main U.S. demands at peace talks. The Ayatollah Khamenei, the son of the one who died, orders could frustrate U.S. President Donald Trump and complicate talks on ending the U.S.-Israeli war on Iran. Israeli officials have said that Mr. Trump has assured them that Iran's stockpile of highly enriched uranium needed to make an atomic weapon will be sent out of Iran, and that any peace deal must include a clause on this. Israeli Prime Minister Benjamin Netanyahu has said he will not consider the war over until enriched uranium is removed from Iran. With more on today's action, here's Tom Danheiser.
1: Well, according to Tehran, despite Iran's Supreme Leader Mashtaba Khamenei's directive, the Iranian government is reviewing the latest proposal from the U.S. for a potential deal to end the nearly three-month war. President Donald Trump says he's willing to wait a couple of days for an Iranian response to the latest American offer, adding that his team is pretty impressed by Iran's negotiators, but saying that we have to get the right answers to avoid returning to war. Trump vowed on Thursday that the United States will not allow Iran to have its stockpile of highly enriched uranium. U.S. Secretary of State Marco Rubio has said a toll system in the Strait of Hormuz is unacceptable and would make a diplomatic deal unfeasible. The secretary making it a point to say, "We don't say that, the world says that." Meanwhile, House Republicans scrapped a vote on Thursday to limit President Trump's war powers in Iran after determining that they did not have enough support to block the resolution. And energy analysts say that the volatility is going to continue, with nearly all short-term projections keeping Brent crude within the high 70s to 100s. George?
0: Thank you, Tom. And this Memorial weekend, gasoline prices all-time high right now. Elon Musk is on the verge of making history as the world's first trillionaire after drawing up plans for a record-shattering stock market launch. His rocket company SpaceX and AI empire is officially headed for the U.S. stock market, filing its prospectus with regulators. Wow, he's going to make a fortune. Select cartons of ice cream have been recalled in 17 states, according to the FDA. Strauss Family Creamery pulled certain flavors and sizes of its organic ice cream from the shelves due to potential presence of metal. Let's check in with food safety coach Jeff Nelkin. Well, it's not salmonella, but it's just as bad, Jeff.
2: Well, Georgie, we're talking about a crunch that may not be an enjoyable crunch. So the FDA does not want people to return that ice cream to their sources of where they purchased it from. And initially, so far, the investigation is leading us to a piece of equipment that was defective that they think generated the pieces of metal. And for those people that have any questions and they want to get clarification from Strauss, their number that you can reach them at is 707-776-2887. And if you want to email them, you can get them through support, SUPPORT, at StraussMilk.com, and Strauss will be asking you for pictures, one picture or two pictures of the front and back to verify that you have a defective product. And if anybody has any issues where they have consumed the product and you have any concerns about pain, please consult your healthcare provider immediately.
0: That's fair enough. Thank you, Jeff. Really appreciate it. In a couple hours, Stephen Bassett's going to join us to talk about UFO disclosure. But right now, retired Army Lieutenant Colonel Kevin Randall is with us to talk about what's been going on this week. Kevin, what do we have?
3: Well, good evening, George.
0: Hi, buddy.
3: In an In an episode of Andy Strom's Change Agents, John Greenwald had noted the contradictions at the heart of the UFO-UAP issue. And while the public was told for decades that UFOs posed no threat and warranted little attention, classified military and intelligence investigations quietly continued far beyond the official end of Project Blue Book in 1969. The Air Force canceled Blue Book, claiming there was no threat to national security.

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1: Security and law enforcement exemptions to withhold material from the public. But if there was no national security threat, then why were the documents and the information being denied because of national security? There are still reports coming from pilots. On May 11th of this year, 10 people, including pilots, watched what they described as green lights on an object that was surrounded by a haze flying over Dickinson, Maryland. The lights were in a triangular pattern on an object that was diamond-shaped. The witness heard a sound and that the animals reacted to the passing of the object. The UFO moved slowly and was in sight for about 20 minutes. The witness said, and I quote, "The next day, everyone I talked to had seen the green lights," end quote. On April 5th of this year, the witness described as a pilot, an aviation expert in Clinton, Oklahoma, reported a spherical object. In the report to the National UFO Reporting Center website, the witness said, and I quote, "I saw a bright lighted object in the sky, like reflecting the sun's light. It looked like it was floating. It moved 10 to 20 degrees and was made a half circle track and then floated out of sight. It was very high in the sky, like 40,000 feet. It moved very slowly. There were no contrails, so it wasn't a commercial jet. When it went out of sight, it doesn't mean it went far, more like it went up," end quote. He did take a photograph and said, "It's not bright in the picture, and it looks metallic. The witness also said it was very bright, like Venus seen at night. The sighting took place during the day and was visible for about 15 minutes. Importantly, the object was seen in the north, which rules out Venus as the subject or the culprit." And that's what we have for tonight, George.
2: All right, my friend. We'll talk to you next week. Kevin Randall talking about UFO reports. In a moment, Laird Scranton joins us. He was last on with me 8 years ago. We'll be talking about two historic ancient sites in Turkey. And wait till you hear what he has to say when we come right back on Coast to Coast AM. Everyone forgets things now and then, a name, a word, why you walked into a room. 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

And welcome back to Coast. George Norrie with you, Laird Scranton with us, the author of a series of books and other writings on ancient cosmology and language. He's featured in John Anthony West's Magical

0: Egypt documentary series and Carmen Bolter's documentary, The Pyramid Code. He is also a frequent presenter at conferences whose focus is on ancient knowledge. And we've got a lot to talk with Laird about tonight. Laird, welcome back after 8 years. How have you been?
1: Hey, George, thanks. I'm happy to be back. I think you and I last spoke on Beyond Belief. I came out to Colorado and we had a nice conversation. Thank you very much for inviting me back on.
0: That was fun. How have you been? What's new?
1: Oh, lots of stuff going on. Honestly, I've been learning new information at a faster pace than I can even write it down. Really, really interesting stuff coming out of the ancient traditions. My focus is on comparing the way different ancient cultures understood the same symbolic elements and learning more about those elements. You know, it starts with the Buddhists say that a particular symbol represents a particular thing. Now we have maybe 10 other traditions that carry that same symbol forward, and we can cross-check now what do the Hindus say? Now what do the Kabbalists say? What does ancient Egypt say? Our focus tonight is on Göbekli Tepe, and an awful lot of the symbolic carved images we see, they're carried forward into later traditions.
0: And there's another site also we'll talk about, Qadahan, which may be older than Göbekli Tepe, right?
1: That's right. Actually, there are a number of, a half dozen different sites in that same area that they're starting to excavate. So it's not just Göbekli Tepe. Göbekli Tepe is the best known at the moment and probably the best excavated at the moment.
0: Now, Göbekli Tepe was discovered in 1994. How did that happen?
1: Okay. A farmer was plowing his field, and his plow kept bumping up against what he thought was a stone, a buried stone in the ground. He wanted to clear those to be able to plow his field. And he discovered it wasn't just some stone. It was the tip of an ancient pillar. And so now suddenly they were onto an ancient site, only it was exceedingly ancient. It was like 11,000 years old. So from that point on, a German archaeologist named Klaus Schmidt took charge of excavating the site. And until his death in, I think, 2014, he continued to do the excavations there. They've only excavated a percentage of what they know is there based on soundings, you know, radar soundings of the ground.
0: Now, the site of Göbekli Tepe, when the farmer snapped into it, hit a pillar or something, how deep was it buried?
1: Well, I mean, at that point, it couldn't have been very deep because the plow doesn't go very deep. And the plow is there to dig furrows that they plant seeds in, and those don't go down very deep. It's nothing to compare to, say, digging a grave. This is only really a short distance down into the ground. So it was sitting fairly close to the surface at that point. But erosion can change, you know, how much soil there is on top of an ancient site.
0: What if the pillar was 20 feet long? And it was sticking out.
1: Well, eventually, I mean, that can happen. At on Orkney Island in northern Scotland, an entire corner of an ancient site became visible because a series of storms hit the island and washed away all the soil and exposed a corner of it. So a lot of times these things are only buried a short distance below the surface, but nobody knows they're there, so they don't know to look for them.
0: How old is Göbekli Tepe in terms of when it was built?
1: Okay, it's estimated to be about 11,000 years old, so that puts it at about 9,000 BC, and
0: wow.
1: That's only an estimate of when it was in use, and they think it was in use for a period of about 1,000 years, and they aren't certain what it was used for. I think originally the perspective was it couldn't have been a permanent site for like a civic center because there was no permanent source of water nearby. Although I think since that time they've discovered there were sort of man-made reservoirs that were used to hold water. But the suggestion is because of lack of things like that, that it probably was only visited annually by groups for ceremonial purposes, not a permanent resident.
0: How many acres do you think it consisted of, Göbekli Tepe?
1: Yeah, that's hard to say. It's an entire hillside, and they know that there are sections of it, entire sections of it they haven't even begun to excavate, that look to be fairly similar to the ones they have excavated. And I think they've slowed down the process of excavation in favor of some of these other sites they're discovering. They're trying very hard to protect the things they have uncovered, because now that they're exposed to the weather, the pillar is going to start deteriorating. The artwork that's on it, they're very, very finely carved figures of animals and of symbols on these pillars that were well preserved because they were covered in dirt for all these years and soil, and not just soil. They can the researchers can tell that because of the kind of material that was used to rebury the pillars, that it had to have been dug purposely. This isn't the sort of thing that would wash in, you know, be blown in by the wind or wash in by water. Somebody had to deliberately bury it.
0: Was it also used for housing? Was there a housing complex there? Did they live there?
1: I think they have discovered some structures there that right now the interpretation is that it might have been housing for the workers. But again, I don't think the perspective is that anyone lived at the site full time.
0: Might it be extraterrestrial, or do you think it's just man-made?
1: That's a complicated question. The symbols that are represented on these pillars, a large percentage of them survived into later traditions like the Masonic tradition or the ancient Egyptian tradition. For example, the ancient Egyptians have a glyph of a T-pillar like the large megalithic pillars that we find at Göbekli Tepe that is configured the same way with holes. The pillars at Göbekli Tepe have holes in the top of it that nobody knows what they're used for. But the Egyptian glyph shows us what they were used for. They had material stuck in there that resembled serpents. So these symbolic elements, because they've survived into the later traditions, we have a really good idea of what the symbols meant. There's a figure that looks just like the letter H in English that survived in the Masonic tradition. To understand what that means, back in the day, the concept of a sanctuary, which is what Göbekli Tepe is interpreted to have been, was a place where creational energies came together to create materialized forms. That the idea is there's one energy that's symbolically feminine and another energy that's symbolically masculine. And when those two come together, that's what catalyzes the creation of material forms like atoms and larger structures like galaxies and solar systems and stars and things like that. So Göbekli Tepe itself, just by being considered a sanctuary, represents that idea. But that so does that letter H. That in the Masonic tradition, there was an article written around the turn of the century in the Masonic New Age magazine that's all about how that H symbol is understood to have represented these two energies coming together.
0: Laird, you have said that there's... Go ahead, buddy.
1: No, go ahead. Go ahead.
0: You have said that there are some compelling connections between the Dogon tribe of Africa and those at Göbekli Tepe. And my question to you there is, we've always believed that the Dogon tribe had some kind of extraterrestrial help or knowledge. They pointed to the Sirius sky systems, star systems, and everything else. What do you think the connection is?
1: Well, they tell us what it is, and this gets a little bit complicated. You know, with deep ocean water, when you go very down very deep in deep ocean water, the water self-differentiates into biological zones. That the kind of life that prefers to live at the surface of the ocean is very different than the kind of life at the bottom along the floor. Well, the Dogon say that energy does the same thing. It divides into domains. And those domains, the Hindus refer to, they consider them to be states of energetic consciousness that are non-human consciousness. And so the Dogon perspective and the Buddhist perspective is that in ancient times, life forms from one of these non-material energetic domains were able to cross over into our domain and take materialized form and interact with us face to face. we had the same thing happen in the the Bible when Moses encounters the burning bush. You have an energetic life form in the form of that burning bush that's in contact with Moses. So the Dogen outlook is very similar to that. They say that these energetic consciousnesses were completely knowledgeable about how the science of energy works. And so they developed this symbolic system where really the only topic that's discussed is how these energies work, how magnetism and electricity interact with each other to produce forms like atoms. And so a large part of my work centers on validating all that, taking what one of the ancient cultures says, cross-checking it to all the other ancient cultures, and then cross-checking that to what the top scientists say. I work with books from the top physicists of the 1920s, like Schrodinger and Einstein mm-hmm. and de Broglie and people like that, Dirac, George Gamow from the United Kingdom. And so you get down into all these subtle descriptions of what's going on with the energy. And the only way I have ultimately of proving that it's scientific is to go to these 1920 scientists and dig out where one or the other of them says exactly the same thing. They believe the exact same thing that's being represented by the ancient system.
0: Stay with us, Laird. We're going to take a quick break with Laird Scranton as we talk about Göbekli Tepe. We'll also get into the other area called Qadahan. Fascinating discussion of what the ancients did a long time ago.
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6: 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How should that be dealt with? More than half of respondents, 56%, say the priority should be on ensuring benefits are available, while 43% say emphasis should be on preventing fraud.
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15: Scattered inland showers and storms will be ending with clearing skies overnight. It's an 8 on the WOKV weather meter, dropping into the upper 60s. Partly sunny, hot, and pretty humid on Friday with a few afternoon storms, mainly inland, highs around 90. From the First Alert Weather Center, I'm Action News Jax, Chief Meteorologist Mike Burrish for 104.5 WOKV.
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0: And welcome back, George Norrie with Laird Scranton. Laird, how big do you think the structures were at Göbekli Tepe and Qadahan?
1: Well, they were some of the pillars. The larger pillars were many tons. I mean, we can get like to a 10-ton pillar. So someone was being taught, first of all, how do you extract that from a quarry in the first place? Once you've extracted it, what do you do with it? How do you move it? How do you bring it to the side it's supposed to be, set up in? How do you get it to stand up in a way that it won't fall down? There were a whole host of stoneworking skills that had to be taught in order to put those circular structures together at Göbekli Tepe. And those structures coincide with cosmological drawings the Dogon do. The Dogon refer to those structures as they compare those structures to a fundamental unit of energy. You know that electromagnetic energy self-differentiates into particles called photons. And the dynamic by which it does that creates structures that look very much like the Göbekli Tepe, the almond shape of the Göbekli Tepe circular structures. They're working with stones that are perfectly manageable for us with equipment we have today. But you get into places like Egypt and some of the stones they were working with, we have no idea how they moved them or how they cut them or with the tools they were supposed to have. At Göbekli Tepe, the megalithic structures actually precede the evidence, the first evidence we have of any tool capable of creating them. We don't know how they carved them. The Dogon actually preserve a stone altar at one of their most sacred villages that have carvings on it that are indistinguishable from the Göbekli Tepe carvings of animals and carvings of symbols. Take one look at that stone altar and you realize that there has to be a connection back to Göbekli Tepe.
0: Why would these people bury the structures, Laird? What was the purpose of doing that?
1: Well, there's a way language tells us why they did that. In Judaism, there's a daily ritual that's exercised. In Judaism, what's happening is a portion of the Old Testament is being read in every temple every day, and it's an instructional exercise. And at the end of the exercise, they cover the Torah scroll up with a cover and tie that cover and place it back in a cabinet called an ark. Well, the ancient Egyptian word to cover over is pronounced ark. The Dogon drawing of the same, of those oval structures is referred to as an ark. The outlook is that these material structures that are being created, compared to a boat that floats on water, these structures are floating on energy, wave-like energy, like boats float on water. So if you read the Egyptian word for ark, that means to cover over, it's written with glyphs that represent that ancient Jewish ritual that's exercised every day. So it's a way of representing that the instructional exercise that was going on at that site was brought to a proper conclusion. At its proper conclusion, it gets covered over. And so anybody comes along in later times and says, gee, was this interrupted midway through the instructional process? We can say, no, it wasn't, because they had time to cover it over. That's the right ritual to tell us that they finished the instruction.
0: Is there any evidence that shows where these individuals lived in proximity to the structures?
1: No, actually, at Göbekli Tepe, we don't really have clear evidence of that. On Orkney in northern Scotland, we do. We have some indications of where the teachers might have been housed in relation to the students who are being taught. But I don't think that anybody yet has excavated a site in the Göbekli Tepe region that compellingly says it's where the instructors live. The energetic teachers seem to have preferred cave-like structures. A damp cave is very conducive to the type of energies that these energetic life forms compare to plasma energy. There's a famous Swedish scientist named Hannes Alfvén, who was one of the first people to write about the plasma energy, and he was convinced that plasma exhibits attributes of life and of consciousness, and he wrote about that.
0: Fascinating. You were friends with the late John Anthony West, of course, and our continued friend Robert Schock, his wife Katie. They all went out to Göbekli Tepe. Did you learn anything from their visit?
1: Actually, I learned a lot. I was invited to a party at John's house the night before they left to go to Göbekli Tepe. And to prepare for that, I did quite a bit of research about the site and learned a whole lot about what it's about. And language, as I said, reveals a lot of it. The name Göbekli Tepe, the word tepe in the Turkish language, the modern Turkish language, has 25 different meanings. If you go to an ancient Egyptian hieroglyphic dictionary, you can find a dozen of those same meanings represented by the word tepe. So those words in ancient Egypt tell us things about what was going on there. One of the traditional translations for Göbekli Tepe is potbelly hill. Well, a potbelly was a clay pot filled with water that represented a womb. Back in archaic times, this teaching group was a matriarchal group, and one of their big concerns was about reproductive energies, about how fetuses are grown and are born and so forth. And so potbelly hill is a term that relates directly to that idea of biological life being formed.
0: How close is the Karahan site to Göbekli Tepe? Are they pretty close?
1: They are. They're within, I would say, within 20 miles of each other. It's not a very great distance. It's easily travelable. And there are other sites that are nearby that are not that far distant. So it looked like somebody clustered all this stuff in one area on purpose. Okay, if we go back to talking about the enclosures of Göbekli Tepe being referred to as an ark, what we have on this hillside in Turkey is an ark in the region of Mount Ararat.
0: Where Noah left.
1: So you can imagine that the myth of Noah's ark might relate to the Göbekli Tepe site.
0: Fascinating. Where do you think these ancients went eventually? Where are they?
1: Well, the Dogons say that at a certain point in the process, their teachers were either forced to leave or chose to leave. And the Dogon consider that to be a turning point for humanity, because these teachers were 100% on our side. They were looking out for us. They provided us with basically an encyclopedia of how these energetics work. Somebody did their level best to present accurate information to us that holds up to intense scrutiny in modern times against the best science we have right now.
0: Wasn't ancient Turkey once referred to as Anatolia?
1: Yes, it was referred to as Anatolia. Another name for Göbekli Tepe meant Central Hill. Now, Central Hill is a meaning that also went with the Greek suffix opolis. You remember they established their temples on top of hills that were centrally located, and they always named them something opolis. Göbekli Tepe is the same sort of a site located centrally between a whole bunch of ancient cultures. And if you go southward from there, you come into the Levant with Palestine and places like that. You go a little further and it's Egypt. If you go to the west or to the east, you hit China and places like that, Siberia and Mongolia. If you go westward from there, you end up in the Mediterranean Sea, where a number of other cultures eventually developed. You have the Minoan culture on Crete. You eventually have the Greek culture in Greece. You have the Aegean, Mycenaean culture. As a matter of fact, it looks as if around 8,000 BC, okay, you know that the region of Göbekli Tepe is also the region where agriculture was first seen. We've got our first evidence of deliberate agriculture is. That's also where all the wild animals were first domesticated. Well, around 8,000 BC, it looks as if somebody deliberately mounted an expedition across the Mediterranean to deliberately colonize all the major islands of the Mediterranean for agriculture. And they had this whole set of elements they were bringing with them, certain animals and certain agricultural techniques and certain plants that they were cultivating and so forth. And island by island, they were establishing agriculture on these islands from Cyprus to Crete. You see it pass through Malta, and you eventually see that pass out Gibraltar up the coast of Europe through the Hebrides to Orkney Island in north of Scotland around 4000 BC. All the same elements. Now, the researchers often don't see that because they tend to only track one element at a time. And they say, okay, on Orkney, we have a breed of sheep that was very ancient, that was first domesticated in the Near East near Göbekli Tepe. But that sheep might have made it to Orkney by any number of paths, so it doesn't tell them anything. If instead you track the clusters of elements, the clusters of architectural elements, agricultural elements, language elements, elements relating to specific tools, if you follow those clusters, you see they move hand in hand together across the Mediterranean starting at 8000 BC, and they arrive on Orkney around 4000 BC. Around 4000 BC, what you see on Orkney, every one of the elements that was an establishing element on Orkney at 4000 BC existed in similar form on Malta in the immediately prior era. So it looks as if everything on Orkney came from the Mediterranean. Even the red deer that were established there and other animals.
0: You said earlier, Laird, that we are not sure why these structures were made, but what does your gut tell you?
1: These are actually what they were doing, it looks to me like, is they were training groups of initiates. And so the enclosures have seating for like classroom seating. Along the perimeters of the enclosures, you have benches where people were sitting. It looks to me like ancient instruction was occurring there for groups of initiates. The Dogon say that sets of initiates from various cultures around the world were taken to a remote location and given instruction in civilizing skills and in agricultural skills, and all of that tagged to this science that relates to how creational energies work. And so my guess is that the Göbekli Tepe site and the site on Orkney were both intimately part of this. There was also a site on Malta that looked like it was part of it. There was a site in Elephantine in Egypt that looked like it was part of it. Somebody was deliberately educating all of us. And that's why you find Jung's archetypes. The archetypes are symbols and myths and mythological themes and things like that that are found to be identical architectural forms that are found to be the same in South America as they are in the Near East.
0: Laird, in your opinion, why do we get so excited with these ancient structures? I mean, it's exciting, but why do you think we get excited about them?
1: Well, I think our gut feeling is that there's something very important going on here. I mean, all of these ancient cultures thought it was important enough that some of them preserved the details of what they were taught for literally thousands and thousands of years. And groups like the Dogon and the Buddhists managed to keep it pretty much intact. We have matching systems between symbolic systems between the Dogon and the Buddhists, which because they match in the modern day, neither one of them can have changed very much in thousands and thousands of years. So somebody felt this material was important enough to preserve for thousands of years. I think that we have an intuitive sense of that when we are told about these sites and these symbols, it taps into something very essential for us. We realize there's something very important going on here that we really ought to try to learn about.
0: Do you think they had any spirituality? I mean, they were around thousands of years before Jesus. What did they think of God? Do we know?
1: Actually, the symbolic tradition in these ancient societies is expressly non-theistic. They don't feel obliged to credit God for everything they don't understand that's potentially scientific. And so far, everything they're saying has proved out in my cross comparisons to the science. It's all scientific. And so they didn't feel like they had to deify that. So even though the Dogon have a mythological character who resembles our modern conception of what a god is, you can tell by the words that the Dogon are using to describe it that it's actually science. It's not religion. And the first promoters of some of these philosophies, it's called Samkhya in India, the first written version of that, the person who wrote it down said, by the way, you know, this is objective science. This isn't religion. The Dogon priests say the same thing. You know, we're talking to you about real science here. This isn't religion. The Dogon had the sense, the presence of mind to ask their teachers, are you God? And the teacher said, well, no, we're not God. But if it helps you to think of us as agents of God, that's okay.
0: Are there still many unexcavated structures near Göbekli Tepe or Karahan?
1: Yeah, all around that area, they're making daily discoveries of things. If they wanted to at Göbekli Tepe, there, I think only about 10% of what they know is buried at Göbekli Tepe has been properly excavated yet. And they have similar sites in that region that all of them are begging for excavation, but I'm not sure that the authorities are actually going to follow through on excavating them because they don't know for sure what's buried here. And that's going to be very hard.
0: When we come back in a moment with Laird Scranton, we're going to open up the phone lines and give you an opportunity to chat with him about mysteries of the ancients right here on Coast to Coast AM.
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9: Reviewing the latest peace plan. I'm Sue Guzman, Fox News. Iran and Oman discussing a plan for ships trafficking the Strait of Hormuz. The latest from Fox's Chandley Painter.
10: The Strait of Hormuz remains a sticking point as Iran reportedly negotiates with Oman to set up a formal tolling system for the vital waterway. The president, though, doubling down on Project Freedom.
11: We have total control of the Strait of Hormuz, as you know, with our blockade. The blockade's been 100% effective. Nobody's been able to get through us like a steel wall.
10: And with gas prices hovering over $4 a gallon heading into the big holiday weekend, the president promising that they will fall sharply once the war ends.
9: New Fox News poll finds 60% of people questioned oppose America's role in the conflict. Republicans struggling Thursday to find the votes to dismiss legislation that would force President Trump to withdraw from the conflict with Iran. As it became clear, GOP leaders would not have the numbers to defeat the bill, they called off a vote on it. Members of both the Senate and House have left Capitol Hill now for a long Memorial Day recess. No new votes expected till they return in June. Two-time NASCAR Cup Series champion Kyle Busch has died. Fox's Christina Coleman reports.
12: The motorsports world shaken by his sudden loss. Busch was hospitalized earlier this week with a severe illness. His family has asked for privacy. Now, the week prior, he was battling a sinus cold. He radioed for medical help during a race on May 10th. His family, NASCAR, and Richard Childress Racing released a joint statement on his tragic loss. They said the entire NASCAR family is heartbroken. They described Busch as fierce and passionate. They said his sharp wit and competitive spirit sparked a deep emotional connection with race fans of every age. Denny Hamlin wrote on X, "Absolutely cannot comprehend this news. We just need to think of his family during this time. We love you, KB."
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23: Scattered inland showers and storms will be ending with clearing skies overnight. It's an 8 on the WOKV weather meter, dropping into the upper 60s. Partly sunny, hot, and pretty humid on Friday with a few afternoon storms, mainly inland, highs around 90. From the First Alert Weather Center, I'm Action News Jax, Chief Meteorologist Mike Burrish for 104.5 WOKV.
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1: Tell us more about that, Mark.
2: That's the one that has the stone with a bird on it.
1: And where is that? And
2: it's, I think it was structure little 45, enclosure D, and it's facing north, northwest. So that would put you in the asterism of Deneb, Cygnus the Swan, Summer Triangle, Northern Cross.
1: Do you know anything about that, Laird?
3: I haven't done deep study on enclosure D specifically. I know that in the system of symbols we're dealing with, birds, okay, they give us progressions of these symbols to help us sort out how the symbols get very complicated very quickly. So one of the progressions they give us to try to scope out where does the symbol belong in terms of meaning is it runs in terms of the animal kingdom from water insects to fish to four-legged animals to flying birds. And so a bird is symbolic of structures that are at the very top of the chain of things. These are things, atoms that are larger than atoms. So the place I would begin to look for an understanding of what they were trying to represent there is that continuum from what's very energetic to what's very materialized. So we know from some of the structures, and one of the enclosures, one of the prominent symbols is we see two arms and hands emerge from the sides of the pillar, and the hands reach around the end of the pillar and sort of the fingers touch each other. We know what that's supposed to represent. It represents the concept of an embrace, and the way we know that is because there are ancient words that mean pillar that also mean embrace. We also know that the dynamic between the energies, magnetism, and electricity intertwine with each other like an embrace. And we have the energies defined symbolically as feminine and masculine. And intuitively, what feminine and masculine do is they embrace each other. So we have objective ways of determining what the symbolism was supposed to have represented. And a lot of it comes out of language. When we get to ancient Egyptian language, it's a systematized set of language, and so is the Dogon language. It's systematized. This is not something a hunter-gatherer would develop. There's a way of retrieving the original meaning of the word from the form of the word itself. Same thing's true with ancient Chinese language. We have some Chinese words that were originally formulated exactly the same way as the Egyptian words. So the place to go to sort out what was intended with that enclosure is to take the primary images that are represented in the enclosure and then examine the words in these languages, the Egyptian hieroglyphic language, the Dogon language, Sanskrit language, things like that, to see now what was represented symbolically according to the system of language. And it's pretty easy to sort it out once you know what the system is. In Egypt, we actually have words that assign meanings to the symbols. So I can't tell you specifically about enclosure D, what the intention was in the representation there, but it looks like every class of initiates at Göbekli Tepe created their own enclosure, and they did the whole thing from start to finish. It looks like they excavated a stone and transported it and then raised it and created one of the enclosures, possibly as a graduating project. The same thing happens on Orkney, that it looks like every class went through the entire process of excavating a stone and raising it in a stone circle.
1: Laird, what did they use for tools?
3: That's a very good question. I mean, if we ask the modern academics, they didn't have any tools more sophisticated they didn't even have copper tools at that point. So they had stone tools, basically, and tools made out of

0: wood and things like that to work with. And that's not very believable that they were able to carve in hard stone the kinds of refined images that they carved using the tools that we know they have. One of the problems is they didn't leave any of the tools behind. I guess that's understandable because these tools were probably very valuable to them. And so if you had a tool that was very valuable to you, you'd take very great care not to lose it.
1: Right.
0: Unless somebody dropped one in the dirt, we wouldn't have one.
1: But where did they go? What happened to these people?
0: Well, according to the Dogon, once they were educated, these classes of sets of initiates, they were returned back to where they originally came from, and then they passed their instruction on to their compatriots. That's also Jung's archetype. In Jung's archetype, there's the recurring myth of the eight bringers of civilizing skills, and who each have responsibility for teaching one or more of those skills. So one was responsible for teaching how language works, and one was responsible for teaching how agriculture works, and so on. So it looks to me as if the people who are educated at Göbekli Tepe were probably sent out into the world to educate the people where they originally had come from.
1: Thomas in La Jolla, California joins us. Hey, Tom, go ahead.
2: George, I thank you and Gina Salvate for accepting my call.
1: Thank you.
2: And I want to thank you and your team for being live on Memorial Day. Thank you very much.
1: Sure thing. Our pleasure.
2: Wonderful conversation. And I want to comment and a question. I want to build on this idea of a school. I think of a school, I think of you take courses, you get a diploma, and then you move on after graduation. You know, there's a whole graduation ceremony. You get your diploma, and you sort of hinted at this, that maybe they went out into the world, you know. After high school or college, you go out into the world. Or perhaps if they were learning about the energies of the universe, perhaps they ascended, you see what I mean? And, you know, so we think, well, where are these people? Well, if they graduated and they ascended, you know, we wouldn't see them. Or perhaps they just moved off planet. And so I was wondering if you would elaborate on what happens after they graduate. And thank you for the conversation. A wonderful research.
0: Yeah, thank you for a good question. We're helped in trying to sort this out because each class of initiates declared a major subject for themselves the same way that a student does in college. And we know what that major subject was is because they adopted it as the name of their tribal group. I'll give you some examples. In the generic form, it takes the form of combining a word that means to celebrate, Sekai, for the Egyptians was S-K-H-A-I, with a cosmological syllable that refers to a concept. So there's a group called the Na-Ki or Na-Ksi that combines the syllable Na with the word Sekai. And Na is a term for the non-material feminine. So it looks to me like that group specialized in the concept of non-material feminine energy. When you go to ancient Egypt, the name was Mira. Mir means to love, and Ra is a term that refers to the sun or materializing energy. When you go to Judaism, the tribal name was Yahuda, which means praises light. When you go to Orkney, it's Skael, which means celebrate space. All over the world, you have these groups where when the ancient name of the tribal group takes that kind of that form, you can pretty well guess that that group was benefited from the education of this tradition. And there's all sorts of signatures we can look for that demonstrate that. Any tribal group that imagines that there's a wheel or a chariot associated with the constellation of Orion is one of those groups. We look up there, we don't see anything that anywhere close to resembles a wheel or a chariot, but it turns out there's actually something there that does. But its light is emitted so faintly that unless you use time-lapse photography, you can't see that it's there. It's a spiraling birthplace of stars called Barnard's Loop by the modern scientists. And when you image it, it looks like the wheel of a chariot that Orion the Hunter stands in. When the Dogon placed large stones on a plateau to represent the Orion Belt stars, they say they're doing it to point us to the Chariot of Orion, which is that structure. The size of that structure is 440 light years by 280 light years, which is the same measurement as the Great Pyramid in Royal Cubits. So we actually have evidence, objective evidence, to say that the pyramids were representing the belt stars of Orion because of those measures that match the measures of that astronomical body.
1: Laird, what got you interested in all this?
0: Well, that's hard to say. In retrospect, I can see influences when I was younger that took me to it. But when I was 18, I would say that I was not connected to any of that stuff in any way. It was only later in life that I could actually see it. My wife had suggested I read a book called Unexplained by Jerome Clark, where every chapter had to do with some ancient mystery. And one of the chapters was about this Dogon tribe who knew things about astronomy they shouldn't know without technology. And I thought, wow, wherever that goes is going to be interesting. And I just started researching it and keeping notes for myself that eventually turned into a self-published book. That book found John Anthony West, the Egyptologist. He wanted to know more about it, but I had not offered to send him one. I had only told him where he could buy it, and he lived only about an hour south of me. He was the sort of guy who had authors lined up around, down the block and around the corner to hand him books. So he said he'd be damned if he was going to buy the book. So he phoned me and kept me on the phone for about 45 minutes until I finally offered to send him a book.
1: And that was the beginning of all. We're going to come back and take final calls with Laird Scranton in just a moment on Coast to Coast AM.
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9: Scattered inland showers and storms will be ending with clearing skies overnight. It's an 8 on the WOKV weather meter, dropping into the upper 60s. Partly sunny, hot, and pretty humid on Friday with a few afternoon storms, mainly inland, highs around 90. From the First Alert Weather Center, I'm Action News Jax, Chief Meteorologist Mike Burrish for 104.5 WOKV.
10: Rain and thunderstorms are an everyday part of life in Northeast Florida. Action News Jax Chief Meteorologist Mike Burrish delivers the timing, impact, and most importantly, when skies clear up. Get the 5-day forecast every weekday morning on Jacksonville's Morning News. 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
1: Next hour, Stephen Bassett joins us to talk about UFO disclosure, so I'm looking forward to that. We'll be back in a moment with Laird Scranton and take final calls with him as well. Saturday, May 30th, George Knapp and I will be at Contact in the Desert in Indian Wells, California, with a major event that's called Contact in the Desert, and Tom will tell you to come see me.
2: Yeah, absolutely. Come see all of us, George, because we're all going to be there. It's going to be a lot of fun. Gina's going to be there. Everybody's going to be there. The event is called Contact in the Desert, and our event is called Ask George and George. So Captain Ron and myself are going to host this event where we're going to bring up you, George Norrie, and George Knapp, and everybody in attendance can get in line the microphone and just fire questions at you guys. It's going to be a lot of fun. We suggest you come on out. Just head over to coasttocoastam.com. All that information is right there.
1: And then I have a panel after that event, right?
2: There is a panel after that. We're still working that one out.
1: Super. Thanks, Thomas. Have you signed up yet to become a Coast Insider? Now, that's a great deal at 15 cents a day.
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1: 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But you can sign up to be an insider through the app. And if you're in Canada, you're eligible now too. 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

0: And welcome back, George Norrie, along with Laird Scranton. Laird's got a Facebook connection with his name. Just put his name, Laird Scranton, on Facebook, and it'll pop up. He's got a book called The Waters of Life that he wrote a couple of years ago as well. Laird, have they ever found human remains near these structures?
1: Not in any great numbers, because it looks as if the people here were observing sky burial techniques, which means it's an archaic burial form where a dead body was left out to the natural elements to be sort of defleshed by birds of prey, first of all, and by natural elements. That can happen in about 4 days.
0: Jeez.
1: Then they would separate the skull from the skeleton and open the top of the skull to allow the soul to ascend. They would dismember the body parts. In some cultures, they would put the skulls on pikes and set them around the agricultural fields, like we would use scarecrows to scare away predators and things like that. I did have some more comments to add for the benefit of Mark's question about enclosure D.
0: Sure.
1: The elements that we see there, they're a set of diverse elements that all pertain to this same concept of the creational energies coming together. We see carved representations of the arms in the embrace around the pillars. We see what look like handbag shapes that reconcile the shape of a circle and a square, which is a way of representing those energies coming together. We have the bird of prey that's holding the sun at the end of its wing. That's symbolic of the seasonal motions of the sun. That's a solstice representation. That's another dynamic that directly pertains to these energies, how they work. And we have a number of other carved elements on these in this enclosure that all represent that same concept. We have the carved H symbols that in the Masonic tradition represented that same idea of the two energies coming together. So it's all one theme that's repeated over and over and over again. We have a picture of a fox, which in Dogon culture is representational of materialized energy. It's all a single theme that's being repeated again and again and again.
0: That's fantastic. Let's go to the phone. Suzanne in Minneapolis, welcome. Hi, Suzanne.
2: Hi, George. Hi, Laird.
0: Hi.
2: So I don't know. I don't know very much about these sites, but I'm a medium, and I was listening to this, and this is what I heard. From the future, is what they said, and they built this to create peace. They're not ancients, and they're still here.
0: Where are they?
2: They're not like. They're showing me they're like, they're not ghosts, they're energy that's still here.
0: What do you think of that, Laird?
1: Right, well, let me explain about that perspective, okay? One of my confusions working with Egyptian hieroglyphs is they have two separate glyphs that represent the concept of time. I thought, why would they need that? It turns out that the perspective in the symbolism, as well as in the modern science, is based on how the energies work, is that we are dealing with two modes of time. One of ultra quick overview, which from our perspective, all events happen at once. The other one is much slower and linear and sequential, which is the way we normally experience time. So if you imagine that we have a group of energetic consciousness beings who relate to that first mode of time, which is overview, then that works like a CD does. A CD, you can skip to any track you want to and play it immediately. With a cassette tape, which is linear, you have to fast forward to the thing you want. So the energetic beings, theoretically, can be at any point in that time frame they want to be.
0: Tepe in Arabic means summit or hill. What do you think?
1: Right, that's one of the 25 meanings I was talking about. I can tell you what those meanings are. It means hill, it means peak, it means top, it means crown, it can mean apex or vertex, it means crest, tip, head, ridge, cap, roof, down, mount, rise, hump, eminence, top knot, fell, and eminency. There are all of these meanings have related implications in terms of the symbolism, and it's not always immediately obvious how they're related, but they are.
0: Let's go to Aaron in Fountain Valley, California. Aaron, go ahead.
3: Thanks, George. You are always the most fascinating interviewer ever.
0: Well, thank you, sir.
3: The pen is mightier than the sword. And a happy early birthday, George. Lord Scranton, is this a message to us, other sight? Remember the Epic of Gilgamesh. Is this a pre-flood trying to warn us? And how can we remember? What are they left for us to remember?
0: Is there a message behind Göbekli Tepe?
1: Yes, but if there is, and there quite likely is, but the message has to do with the science. The science itself is the message. And someone put together a symbolic system that was so well developed that 11,000 years later, somebody like me who only had rudimentary education in science is able to retrieve it and validate it in terms of the elements they left for us to validate it by. And that's what impresses me most, is just the extreme capability of whoever put this system together to be able to do that. And for it to be preserved for thousands of years by cultures that may not have had any scientific background at all, but they managed to keep the symbolic system straight.
0: You mentioned the Dogon tribe probably had high technology. How good was their technology and where did it come from?
1: One of the things I struggled with when I started writing about this was, what right did I have to write about things that various societies have been trying to keep secret for thousands of years? And it occurred to me that the science that's represented here is only maybe 50 years ahead of what we publicly talk about in our science. And so if it was going to be made public and it wasn't made public now, then the entire system would be wasted. Now's the time it has to come out. And so I think that the purpose here was well-intentioned. It demonstrates that the intelligences that are behind it are not anything to be feared. They're only there out of good intention for us. And that's the primary reason why we don't have to buy into any perspective that says we have to be afraid of non-human cultures.
0: East of the Rockies, Michael's with us in Rochester, New York. Hello, Michael. Go ahead.
4: Hi, it's an honor, George.
0: Thank you.
4: A couple quick things. The progression of the animals in enclosure D, I just wanted a quick comment on, you know, birds are dinosaurs, so shouldn't they come before mammals? And actually, my real more important comment was about the hands that come around the statue. That's a motif that is actually found all across the world, but basically in South and Central America. You know, you got it in Esquita, Machu Picchu, Göbekli Tepe, obviously Tiwanaku, you know, in the Gate of the Sun Gods, which is supposed to be a celestial-related monument, but also right. The Moai on Hawaii and also in Peru.
1: Right.
4: I'll take it off
1: right.
4: There.
0: Okay, thanks. Go ahead, Laird.
1: Yeah, that is repeated all around the world, and the explanation for why it's repeated all around the world is not because one culture got it from another one. It's because they all got it from the same teacher. It's as if I met you at a cocktail party and we discovered we knew all the same little mathematical tricks, not because you taught me or I taught you, but because we had the same math teacher back in school.
0: And his thoughts about birds and dinosaurs, what do you think?
1: Yes, well, the representation symbolically is moving upward from, you know, from the ground level up, or from the water, surface of the water upward. And so it's a progression of animal symbols that do that, where their domain of life is. They're illustrating this concept of biological zones where life lives.
0: Brian's with us in Corona, California, west of the Rockies. Brian, go ahead.
5: Hey there, George. Really glad I got through. I've tried so many times. I listen to you all the time. I used to drive, you know, late at night, and you get me through all my long drives. So you guys are talking about Stonehenge, and I can't remember the gentleman's name, but there's a guy that I've seen online, and he knows how to move prolific structures that are way too big. It doesn't even seem like it's real. And then somebody was saying that the people who set it up may have disappeared. What if, it's the site is magnetized, right? So if they were able to use the magnetism and maybe with some of the ancient tribes or cultures back then use vocalization in order to, in a choir form or like, you know, multiple people. If they were able to do that, couldn't they have just like had structures or kind of like vehicles, so to speak, that they could have just used? That they could have just used the harmonics or the magnetism to send them wherever they went to? And another thing, what if they went past the firmament, which is all I'm hearing about now? So what do you have to say about that?
1: Yes, well, we know that at Coral Castle, that one man by himself seemingly was able to move megalithic stones to create the Coral Castle structure. So,
0: and he wouldn't tell us how he did it.
1: It comes about through energetics in ways that most of us don't understand, but clearly he did, and it doesn't require a whole group of people to make it happen. So obviously there's technology here that we are not yet aware of what it is.
0: The late Edward Leete Skolnick. I wonder why he didn't want to share his technology with us, Laird.
1: Well, he might have, but maybe not in an obvious way. But, I mean, the structure he left demonstrates that he was onto something and demonstrates that the ancients must have been onto the same thing. And the stones are magnetic. I mean, even on Orkney Island, these are iron-rich sandstone stones. So the implication is that magnetism is involved somehow.
0: Let's go to Sue in Greensboro, North Carolina. Go ahead, Sue. Go ahead, Sue.
6: Oh, hello. I'm sorry.
0: It's all right. Go ahead.
6: Yes, I'm sorry. I was wondering, like you always wonder, where did these wonderful, intelligent, you know, marvelous people go? Where they go? And then who does he think built the pyramid? How does he think the wonderful, you know, monuments were built?
1: That's an open question. Even the people I know who are experts on the pyramids have not settled on a consensus view of how they were built. The first thing a person learns in my field of study is that there are things going on we don't understand yet. And one of those things is exactly what process did they use to try to build that? There are so many stones in the Great Pyramid that the idea that it was built over a period of a couple of decades doesn't really hold water. There are too many stones. They would have had a place like a stone a minute, and they're placed very precisely. It's hard to imagine that anybody, any team of people would have been capable of doing that.
0: Fascinating, though. Isn't it the way it all happens, Laird? What's your next project?
1: My next project, I'm finishing up a book called The Third Eye, which is all about the root energetics. This system of symbols traces how we get from a domain of pure energy to a domain of materialized forms like atoms and planets and things like that. And step by step, structure by structure, stage by stage, in a way that is scientifically reasonable and actually is as simplified as we could hope it to be. Whoever put the system together was all about simplifying things. They get us there never using geometric symbols that are more complicated than a circle, square, or a triangle, and no mathematical value more complicated than 3.2 as an approximation of pi. So this is a very simplified view of how it happens, and it's an amazing system.
0: Let's not let 8 years go by this time before you come back. Deal?
1: Okay, that's a deal. Thank you very much for inviting me back on. I always enjoy talking with you.
0: Laird Scranton, talking about Göbekli Tepe and Karahan in Turkey. Fascinating places that happened thousands and thousands of years ago. Up next, Stephen Bassett joins us as we'll talk about the government dumping UFO stories all over the place. What does that mean?
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5: Racing legend is gone. I'm Chris DeMeo, Fox News. NASCAR legend Kyle Busch has died.
6: It was announced earlier Thursday that Busch was hospitalized as a result of severe illness. He pulled out of this weekend's Coca-Cola 600 from Charlotte, which was going to be the first time in more than a decade that Busch missed a Cup Series race. One of NASCAR's most polarizing personalities, his fierce competitiveness led to the nickname Rowdy. He won 234 races across the sport's three national series, more than any driver in history, including 63 in the Cup Series. He's survived by his wife Samantha and his two children, an 11-year-old son and a 4-year-old daughter. Jay Berman, Fox News.
5: Iran and Oman discussing a plan for ships trafficking the Strait of Hormuz.
7: The Strait of Hormuz remains a sticking point as Iran reportedly negotiates with Oman to set up a formal tolling system for the vital waterway. The president, though, doubling down on Project Freedom.
8: We have total control of the Strait of Hormuz, as you know, with our blockade. The blockade's been 100% effective. Nobody's been able to get through us like a steel wall.
7: And with gas prices hovering over $4 a gallon heading into the big holiday weekend, the president promising that they will fall sharply once the war ends.
5: Fox's Chanley Painter. President Trump has warned international maritime firms that paying Iran's transit fees could trigger severe economic sanctions. SpaceX scrubbing the 12th test flight of its massive Starship rocket Thursday night. It'll try again on Friday from the new launch pad at the company's facility in Starbase, Texas. The landmark launch is scheduled just ahead of the company's planned IPO in June, which could raise a record amount of funding. And stocks finishing higher Thursday, the Dow ending up.
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21: Scattered inland showers and storms will be ending with clearing skies overnight. It's an 8 on the WOKV weather meter, dropping into the upper 60s. Partly sunny, hot, and pretty humid on Friday with a few afternoon storms, mainly inland, highs around 90. From the First Alert Weather Center, I'm Action News Jax's Chief Meteorologist Mike Burrish for 104.5 WOKV.
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1: A few weeks ago, the government dumped over 100 UFO UAP reports and files. In a moment, Stephen Bassett joins us to give us his thoughts on that. 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

0: And welcome back. George Norrie, along with Stephen Bassett, joining us for the next couple hours. Political activists pressuring for formal disclosure of an extraterrestrial presence engaging the human races. As the founder and executive director of the Paradigm Research Group, he has spent decades working to end the government-imposed embargo surrounding the UFO ET reality. His website is linked up at coasttocoastam.com. Stephen Bassett, welcome back. Steve, how you been?
1: George, it's good to be with you again. It's like old times.
0: It's time to congratulate you for your efforts, your staying power, and everything you've been doing over the years to get a UFO UAP disclosure. You ought to be congratulated, and I want people on this program to know what you've done over these years, Stephen. You've never given up, my friend. Never.
1: And that's what you have to do if you're an activist. By the way, early next year will be the 30th anniversary of my coming on the show. Obviously, it was with Art Bell back then. 30 years. And coming on that show, because I had just been involved and started with my work only 6, 7 months. Coming on that show is what really allowed me to get involved, get engaged, and start being able to reach out to people, because he allowed the politics of this issue to be addressed. And so in 30 years, the show has moved the needle. I can assure you it has had a significant impact on the process. It would have maybe taken a little longer if it hadn't been for Coast to Coast. And so you will always have that. You and Art and history will look back and go, this radio show put this issue on over and over again every night. Almost. And ultimately, we got disclosure, and you're here to see it and hear it, and so am I.
0: I remember the day Art retired, one of the first times. You had already been doing my Nighthawk program with me in St. Louis, and you were so depressed about all that. Remember?
1: Mm. Oh, yeah. No,
0: long time ago.
1: It was, if you live long enough, George, a lot of things come and go.
0: Yeah.
1: And you lose colleagues. Recently, I lost a really tough one. And that was the surprise loss of Nick Pope.
0: Oh, my God. I miss him. I miss that
1: and
0: guy.
1: And he didn't really announce it until quite late, intentionally, and I understand that. And when he did, I sent him a text, and I said, Nick, you need to stick around, my friend, because there's one more thing to get done. He texted something back to me. Later, not too long before he passed, he texted to somebody else, and I happened to get that text copy of it. He said a couple of things, and he said, I think I moved the needle. And of course he did help move that needle. As so many others, thousands have to move that needle. And that one got me. I got to tell you, I got a little verklempt.
0: Let's dedicate this show tonight to Nick Pope.
1: Let's definitely do that.
0: He's one of a kind. I was with him at an event last year, and he just was just one heck of a guy. He was fun to be with, but really understood what he was doing.
1: Well, he'd worked on the subject actually in government way back when we didn't really have people who had worked on the subject in any government getting involved in a big way. And he communicated very well, reasonable, grounded. And as a result, he was able to really get on a lot of media, get a lot of coverage, not wild and crazy like some of the activists out there. And in that regard, help break open doors and what have you. I mean, he really did move the needle. And I hope his wife knows that and is reminded of that. And we will honor him very soon, because disclosure, George, is practically... It's knocking on the door.
0: Yeah, it really is, and we're going to get into that. And for people who do not know who Nick Pope was or is, he was a former Ministry of Defense officer for the British government in the UFO section, and had some incredible things that he witnessed, didn't he?
1: Yeah, he saw things and what have you. And when he came out and addressed it, he didn't get bizarre, too exotic. But it was coming from someone that actually worked on the issue within government. And back then, we didn't have someone quite like Nick. And so I don't know what the UK government thought of him. I never really got a sense of what I heard, if he had any problems with the UK and the government and so forth. I don't think they probably, I think they probably liked it because I think he represented the UK very well. But that just that one person, always there, always coming forward, making reasonable statements about this, but clearly indicating that this is real and very important. There weren't too many Nick Popes. And so in that sense, he really did move the needle. And as you say, we'll dedicate this to him tonight. And let's hope that no one else leaves the stage
0: exactly.
1: before we finally get this done.
0: Well, we lost Stanton Friedman a few years ago, right after an event I did with him in Columbus, Ohio. And that shocked the heck out of me.
1: Yeah, it's been a while on that. As you know, on my website, I have an in memoriam page. This is on yes. paradigmresearchgroup.org. I think I'm up to 100 who, you know, list them and their, you know, date of birth and their death, and also has a link to a significant page with information about them. I need to clean it up a little bit. Some things have, links have gone bad, but it's up to well over 100. And I'm trying to, you know, select people that clearly have done a lot in the work, and I'll be adding more. And that's the way activism works. It's not like a business. You get started, get some capital, and before you know it, in a couple of years, you're doing great. Activism at the highest level, it's not the way it works. You have to stay with it. You have to grind it out. The bigger the issue, the more you have to grind, and it may take 10, 20, 30, 40, 50 years, and there have been some major issues that have taken 900 years, 400 years. It's not the easiest road to take. So naturally, that's the one I picked.
0: That's right. Well, the Pentagon dumped well over 100 videos and documents on UAPs, as they call them. We call them UFOs as well. Mm-hmm. What's your thoughts on all of that?
1: Well, I'm approaching it as an activist. I'm not someone that gets involved with the minutia, the details. I don't really care what's in a particular video. I haven't even looked at them. I'm interested in the overall, the larger picture, and what it says about where we're going. And that's what I'm going to present to your studio audience tonight. The most important thing that happened is that for the first time, I believe in history, and I'm happy to be corrected, a head of state

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1: That he legitimized the issue in a way that it had not been legitimized before, at a level that was extremely significant. And what that means is that now every editor and publisher in print media, and every producer in, network news and so forth, cable, whatever, every podcaster, high level, go for it. It's open. It's an issue. It's real. Assign a reporter to it. Cover it all you want. It's legit now. And that's what's happened. We were already getting huge amounts of media coverage and it exploded. It was raining articles faster. It was like trying to drink from a fire hose. And that's going to continue. It's never going to stop. He has legitimized this issue. If you want to write about this issue for any publication, you go to the editor, he's going to say, okay, that's fine. So that was huge. All right. Now, the second thing that was important about it was where they put the files. They didn't stick them over on the Arrow site. They put them up on the Department of Defense website. Now, there has been some files put up on the web before. The CIA puts them out. The FBI puts them out. They're actually kind of interesting. But it wasn't the instruction of the president. Didn't get a lot of focus, but it's out there and you can go look at those. But this was different. This was a grand event ordered by the president and put up on the DOD site, war.gov/UFO. And what's important about that is not what was in those videos. I saw a number of them that they didn't impress me. I expect it to be a selected buffet of things, which maybe all been declassified, but we weren't going to shock anybody. They weren't going to be spectacular. Interesting, but that's all. It's just something to give the president what he wanted, but not get carried away. All right. But that was still enough that within 12 hours, 340 million hits to that site in 12 hours. Now, that's not typical. All right. Now it's over a billion. Now, what does that mean? It's not subscribers. It's a billion views, a billion hits. And it's still going up. And that's just off the first tranche. So in addition to the presidential imprimatur that he has given that message to all the news, is that billion hits on that site in this short of time is telling every publication out there and all the media news of this subject, you need to be covering this, right? Because eyeballs is what we want. And there's another tranche coming. And that's going to generate, this thing ultimately, you could see this thing accumulating 2, 3, 4, 5 billion views in the next month. Now, that's not the way it was 60, 50, 40, 30 years ago. We are in a totally different place. Disclosure is practically there. It's happening before our eyes. I say that. The lead up is happening before our eyes.
2: When are they going to come out, though, Stephen, and tell us the good stuff that we've been reversed engineering? We've done this. We have alien bodies. We have all this. That's not coming out yet.
1: Well, my answer to that has not changed. What is coming out now and everything that's been leading up to this is not about getting information to you. Meaning, okay, look, you should see this and you should see that. It has nothing to do with that. It's more information, but there was 80 years of information already accumulated. This is a part of a process that's needed in order to get to the goal. And the goal is disclosure from the president.
2: And the documents they released were classified?
1: Supposedly they were declassified, been previously classified, but they have got tons of videos and documents that are classified. They sorted through them. They said that they looked through 10 million. I don't know. They sorted through and they found a relatively safe collection. But all of this is about one thing, and that is setting up the situation for the president to disclose. That would be formal disclosure with a capital D. Once that confirmation comes from the president, then the process of getting all of those other things really gets underway. And yes, ultimately, we will learn it all. And there's, as we know, legislation in place to formalize that. There'll be more legislation. So all of this is a pre-disclosure run-up. Now, some people view it as this is the disclosure process. We're going to

0: this and that and everything else. I'm going, not exactly. It is a political process. It includes a lot of various things, including a former president making an interesting, how would you say, maneuver. Rather brilliant, in my thought. If we got time, I'll quickly go into it.
1: Yeah, we've got a few minutes. Go ahead.
0: So the former president goes on a very significant talk show with Brian Taylor Cohen. He's brilliant. We've got a great talk show. Our great podcast, rather. And, well, the way things are now, you can have a fantastic podcast with 2 or 3 million people watching, and you're there and, you know, in a room wearing a t-shirt. I mean, it's amazing. Yeah. And Walter Cronkite never wore a t-shirt. So he goes on that show and he arranged to be asked a question. It wasn't an accident. When a former president or a president goes on a podcast, it's not like, yeah, ask me what you want, whatever, I'm open. No chance. They let you know what they want to talk about and what they don't want to talk about. If they want you to ask them a question, they'll tell you. I believe that's what has happened. Maybe I'm wrong. I'm willing to, you know, be rebuffed. So he arranges to be asked a question, are aliens real? Boom. And immediately comes back, yes, aliens are real. Wait a minute. That moment, he has violated a major protocol. Former presidents are not allowed to get into a huge issue that a current president, sitting president, is dealing with. You just don't go there. So violate that protocol. So what he's supposed to do is back off right away, like a slip up. Well, I mean, of course, that the universe is vast. There's certainly other life out there, and that's right. He didn't do that. He doubled down. And then he says, but they're not buried or underneath Area 51. In other words, the aliens that are real are not under Area 51. All right. So he's brought Area 51 into it and then doubles down again and says, unless there's this huge conspiracy to keep it from the president. So he's now brought in the truth embargo. He does all that in about 30 seconds. And
1: how much of this do you think he really knows?
0: Barack Obama and every president, all the way back to Truman, including Barack Obama, has known that this is real. How much they knew may vary, right? But the idea that the president comes into office with the access and the clearances and everything else, but doesn't realize or know that, oh, yeah, actually we have some bodies or vehicles. No, every single one knew. He didn't deal with it. Clinton made an effort. Carter made an effort. That's about it. But he didn't deal with it. No president has ended this.
1: Nixon knew a lot, didn't he?
0: Again, he knew it. But how much he knew, we'll know. But so when Bracco did that, and then he lets it there. Okay, so he hadn't retracted it yet. He eventually retracted it the next day, saying, yeah, it's a big universe, they're probably real. But by then, what he wanted to happen, happened. While he's on the airplane, Donald Trump learns about this. He gets a question on the Air Force One, and he makes an interesting response. He shouldn't do that. It's classified. He's breaking the law, something like that. I thought that was interesting. And then he closes with this enigmatic, but I may help him out. Okay. Oh, I noted that. And then before the plane landed, he'd already sent the order into Hegseth to classify a bunch of documents, and we're going to put them up on the web, which I think is exactly why Barack Obama did what he did. He maneuvered whatever the president to do that. He wanted to do that, which means that he wants finally this truth embargo to end. And great, good for him. So he's backed out. He backed down. He's solved the protocol problem. But now what he set in motion, one of a number of things, it's just slamming the truth embargo. I mean, the truth embargo is literally being ripped to shreds from many directions. And so I'm operating under a truth embargo ending at any time situation. If it happened tomorrow, I would not be surprised.
1: If it does end tomorrow, then what?
0: Well, you say it ends at 5 o'clock. Within 20 minutes, I will have a 300 person a Zoom room open. All right, I have one. And I will send a link out to my whole list of whatever thousands and invite them to drop in. I'll keep it open for at least 24 hours. I will be here with some libations. And anybody wants to drop in and chat with me or chat with other people and just celebrate what has taken 80 years to achieve, that's what I'm going to be doing. What are you going to be?
1: And of course, no, I'm going to be having you back on the program.
0: Sure. But and I'll be happy to come, George. But you should celebrate too, my friend. You have moved the needle like so many else.
1: Well, we've tried, but nobody's worked any harder than you, my friend. I mean, I remember the days way back, 23 years ago, when I started getting to know you. You kept talking about it's going to happen. I'm going to get it done. And you stuck to your guns.
0: It's going to get done. I'm going to get it done, right? There is a huge volume of people, thousands and thousands of people who have kept this issue going as an activist movement in every possible way. Massive research, documentaries, news, eventually podcasts, radio shows. And because we live in a country that's not a dictatorship, and you don't get hunted down for challenging, we have the First Amendment. We have succeeded. But it's a lot of people behind this. And so I hope we all will celebrate, and I invite everybody to be humbled, right? If you've been pushing it all these years and you knew we were right, be humble in your success.
1: Yes.
0: And being proven right. If you're somebody that was knocking it for decades but finally came around, hello, Michio Kaku, hello, Neil deGrasse Tyson, and jumped over to our side, I invite you to be humble about it. Okay, recognize some other people that were involved in this. Humility is going to be, a very important part of the end game here and going into the post-disclosure world. We must always remember that the issue we're involved in is so huge that we don't want to get too, how would you say, full of ourselves, pat ourselves on the back. We did this, we did that. But the issue is massive. It's going to change the world. And so let us all move into the post-disclosure world with humility and introspection.
1: Stephen, we're going to take a short break, but we will come back and chat more about disclosure on Coast to Coast AM.
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4: But basically, you can help the government, because the thing we're finding out is government's not that bright, and they need our...
5: Fox News, I'm Sue Gussman. President Trump says talks with Iran are ongoing as he continues to hold off on re-escalating the conflict with Tehran.
6: We're negotiating, and we'll see. But either we're going to get it one way or the other. We're going to either make sure they don't have a nuclear weapon, or we're going to have to do something very drastic.
5: The president insists Iran must abandon its nuclear ambitions as part of any permanent ceasefire deal. NASCAR legend Kyle Busch has died at the age of 41. Fox's Jay Berman.
7: It was announced earlier Thursday that Busch was hospitalized as a result of severe illness. He pulled out of this weekend's Coca-Cola 600 from Charlotte, which was going to be the first time in more than a decade that Busch missed a Cup Series race.
5: AP reports Busch was testing in the Chevrolet racing simulator Wednesday when he became unresponsive and sent to a hospital.
8: There's no such thing as a...
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16: Scattered inland showers and storms will be ending with clearing skies overnight. It's an 8 on the WOKV weather meter, dropping into the upper 60s. Partly sunny, hot, and pretty humid on Friday with a few afternoon storms, mainly inland, highs around 90. From the First Alert Weather Center, I'm ActionNews Jax Chief Meteorologist Mike Burrish for 104.5 WOKV.
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2: Yeah, they sure are. 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
7: His name? Robert Diaguero. Now, you had a health challenge some time ago. You were describing it as even to the point of losing consciousness. Like you said, a lot of people heard of carnivore. They've read about it in Ty Bollinger's book, Cancer Step Outside the Box. Now, how did you take it? Did you take the liquid, the capsules? What did you do?
8: Oh, the capsules.
7: Okay.
8: I started off taking three times a day for the 6 days. But I'd say within the first week, week and a half, I noticed a amazing difference. No more of those queasy feelings of the anticipation of knowing that I was going to go into, they were gone. Absolutely gone. I'm just, my mind is blown on this stuff.
7: Well, would your wife corroborate your story? Usually that she would say, oh, honey, you're exaggerating.
8: Oh, yeah.
7: Or no, you actually did recover that fast.
8: Oh, yeah. Oh, yeah, she corroborated. She was there one time when I was doing the gig and I lost consciousness.
7: Oh, my.
8: That just freaked her out.
7: So you're taking the carnivore week to week and a half. 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

0: and welcome back to Coast. George Norrie with you, along with Stephen Bassett, as we talk about disclosure. Stephen, what do you think the next batch of documents might show?
1: Well, it's interesting. There's a second show, a second thing going on that the general public really wasn't paying much attention to as this whole thing was playing out. And that is that over in the House, there is now clearly a UAP caucus, which is made up of very fearless members of the president's party. And they have become internationally well known, such as Tim Burchett, Anna Paulina Luna, a while back, Nancy Mace. And they absolutely will not let this thing go. And so when the files were slow in coming out, Anna Paulina Luna and Burchett were like going on television and making statements to the media. Where are they? Right. We want them. We want them now. Right. And then Tim Burchett was talking about things he has seen, which were really profound, and he wants those to come out. Because you see, a lot of these individuals who have been part of these hearings have talked to and seen and been in skiffs, and they know a lot more than they can say right now. And so now they're pressing to get some of that out. And that gives you an idea how powerful this is going to get. So I think that likely the next batch is going to be a little juicier than this first one. I think the people that are doing the, how would you say, the selection process realize they're going to have to take it up a notch. And if they do, I don't think they'll bring out something mind-blowing, but they do, that the site's going to go up to 2 billion views and so forth. And so there's this dynamic going on. And then the media's covering everything with massive coverage, articles pouring out faster than I can log them in and link them up. It's like trying to drink from a fire hose. So this is going to escalate very quickly. And I'll be frank, if there wasn't a very dangerous situation going on in the Gulf, that literally has an aspect to it that feels like the run up to a world war. I mean, it's really very, very dangerous. If we didn't have that, I think we'd already have disclosure, but that is the way it is. It's happening simultaneous with this. It's pretty much an accident. It's not deliberate. So we'll see how that goes. But in spite of that, an unbelievable situation, this issue keeps moving forward because now there are plenty of people in the media, in the Congress, and possibly even in the White House that realize that this needs to get done. And so, again, I see us as very, very close to disclosure. Obviously, I'm looking forward to the next batch and how the media covers it. And we'll see what happens.
0: At what point, though, do they start to tell us this is what we really know? They seem to be avoiding that.
1: Well, that first the president has to disclose. You see, George, the president is the commander in chief with the highest classification. He can demand anything. Right. So if he is in touch with somebody with a very high classification that's working in some legacy program or whatever they're called these days, yeah. And the person says, you know, Mr. President, I'd love to chat with you, but I don't have a clearance. His answer will be, well, you don't have a job either. All right. So that's always been the case. The president's very powerful. And unless if the president doesn't step into this, then, of course, it stays where it is. That's now changing. But in order to really finally get the information we must get in an orderly way, we must have formal confirmation from the president. This directive, which was like a formal thing to bring some files out, is fine. But believe me, they have massive amounts of evidence behind that. And we're not going to get to that until we get formal confirmation. And the thing that I'm putting out with every interview I'm doing a lot of them. I just did a long interview with El Pais and also Al Jazeera that's going to go around the world. I keep coming to the same message. And this message is directed to the president, who typically often is living just two blocks from my office, right? And that is this. The more of this that happens, as you take these actions and these things come out, the greater the possibility another head of state will look at this and go, well, this is pretty much there. And I've, you know, got a pretty good country, got a fine military. I could do this. And another head of state might cut in front and do it and be the head of state that ends the truth embargo, in which case our president would have to follow second and confirm it. And pretty much all the juice of the legacy goes out the door. And so what the president is doing, I think, needs to be reversed. He is bringing things out, and that's great, and people are praising him for that. But what he should be doing is making some very tough phone calls into the Pentagon, talk to a few people, and let them know, I want this confirmation and that confirmation, right? And having gotten that, come forward, hold a press conference, end the truth embargo, mm-hmm. be the disclosure president, and then the other stuff that comes out just confirms what the president has said. And in this case, he's leading. Right now, he's following, and he needs to change that. I hope somebody is close to him will make that advice. You do not want to be second on this issue. You're doing some wonderful things, but you may be setting up another head of state to get one of the greatest legacies any ruler of any country has ever had. So that's my message. If I get invited to lunch over there, I'll probably pass it on.
0: What do you think of the Roswell case, and have they disclosed any of that?
1: No, not the recent stuff. The Roswell case is the beginning of it all, in a sense. It's rock solid. When I was just asked the other day, what's the one, by I think the Al Jazeera reporter, what's the one book, if you were going to have me read, it would be Witness to Roswell. Either the first edition or the enhanced edition by Schmidt and Carey. That book, if you read it with an unbiased mind, locks it down. Roswell happened. There was a vehicle. There were bodies. And that was the beginning, really the beginning. There may have been something before that, but over. That's the beginning of the 80-year truth embargo. And so, yeah, we would love to have confirmation of that, though, my God, there's so much out there already. We kind of know what happened. But it would be kind of nice if that gets confirmed. But that's minor compared to what the government ultimately is going to bring out. Understand, the disclosure event is nothing more than a confirmation statement from the president. What comes out in the year or two after that is going to change the world in ways that we think might just help us get out of this mess we've created for ourselves. And that's the post-disclosure era, which is why I'm doing what I'm doing. I knew there were ETs here when I was 20 years old, so I'm not doing all this so people say, yeah, ETs are here. No, I'm doing it because we have to get in the post-disclosure world, and we can't get there too soon because we have pretty much pushed everything to the limit, and we're really vulnerable as a civilization. We're facing the possibility of nuclear war at any time. I can read you an article just from today. Yeah. It'll scare the hell out of most people. So we have to change. We have to change how we think, how we go about foreign affairs and diplomacy, and start looking at treaties and so forth to get us out of this mess. And that's going to require a different point of view. And this will be the biggest change in viewpoint as far as I can tell in human history. And it's right there. It's right there before us. And we may live to see it play out. And hopefully it'll work for us. But without this change of view, if we just keep the status quo, a nuclear war is inevitable and soon. And that's not going to work well for anybody.
0: No. How do they explain the obvious deception over the years?
1: If disclosure happens, those questions will come hard and fast. And the answer will be pretty basic. This was a national security matter beginning right in the 40s. We were at the beginning of the nuclear arms race, the nuclear age. We had a very powerful enemy in the Soviet Union, and we could not confirm to ourselves that this incredible change that would take place if this announcement went out would not create a situation we can't predict that could trigger a nuclear war. So let's err on the safe side and just keep it under wraps. And then every year that went by since Roswell, the nuclear arms race got worse and worse and worse and worse. And we're still in a nuclear arms race. And so in all those years, anybody that raised their hand over the Pentagon and would say, you know what, I think it's time to tell those people, no, we got some vehicles and some bodies and some interesting tech. And everybody else in the room is looking at them, are you out of your mind? I get it. I mean, this was serious business. It's still serious business. We take the nuclear arms race now almost for granted. That is a huge mistake. I've been, you know, living under that mutual assured destruction my entire life. And unless you're older than 80 or 81, you have spent your entire life under the mutual assured destruction. And so far, we've gotten away with it, but not much longer. And so this is really the issue. And that is why the shutting down of nuclear weapons by craft hovering over our bases, both here in the Soviet Union, is the most important thing we know about ET activity here. There's a lot of things we know, but nothing's more important than that. Why did they do that? We turned them back on. They did it again. What is the reason? I think a lot of people lean toward that was a message. That was a warning. Well, why would they bother to do that? Why would they bother to warn us? I'd like to know. And I don't think we're going to get that answer until we have formal disclosure. And then we start, you know, getting this information out to the world. And then open contact could take place. There are a lot of contactees will happen to tell you that closed, you know, private contact is happening. But open contact where they're engaging, basically the nations, could happen soon. And then we might just have some sort of dialogue in which the matter of our future gets discussed. But, you know, it's nothing unusual about this. We're like a junkie addicted to war, and we need help. Yeah. We need therapy. We need talk therapy with somebody to talk us out of our situation, because we just can't stop it. Go ahead.
0: When the president announced he was going to disclose some of these documents, how did you feel?
1: Well, first of all, I immediately thought about Barack Obama. I know a lot about his involvement in history and the people he's worked with and so forth. And he stayed away from it. And yet he was connected to people that knew plenty. And I immediately thought about that. And I said, Barack, you rascal, you. What a great maneuver. And again, my first reaction was not, oh, I'm going to see something amazing. Believe me, I knew I wasn't, right? But I understood immediately what that was going to do, what it was going to trigger. It was going to give even more juice to the UAP caucus in the House. It was going to help get more witnesses come forward. That meant more hearings. It's going to be huge media coverage. All of this is putting enormous pressure on the truth embargo. And I know they're kind of hanging in there as long as they can, but surely by now they know it's pretty much over. And the question is, okay, if you're going to give this up and finally start doing what you need to do that will certainly allow the president to disclose and then cooperate afterwards, it probably is time to start. It won't be as bad as they think. The people inside that have been running these programs are afraid they're going to be dragged out in the streets by the public, you know, and tarred and feathered. I don't think so. It won't be as bad as they think, but I understand why they're a little worried about it. But nevertheless, they're out of time. The best thing they can do is get as truthful as possible, as soon as possible, cooperate, let this thing unfold relatively quickly. Don't try to stonewall it. No more game playing. And there's been a number of games they've played in the last 5 years, almost desperation. And to the extent that they do that, the public's going to be generous and go, okay, good. We're glad you finally got on board here. Boy, we're really thrilled about the statement from the president. And then before you know it, the rest of the UAP Disclosure Act is passed and then things start coming out in large measure. And we will eventually get it all, not in a week or a month, but in a few years. It will take a number of years and we will get it all. And that means the tech and all that it could bring and much more, including a worldview change unprecedented. I really feel strongly about that. And again, I've never been in a situation like this in these 30 years. There's no barrier to disclosure by the president or other heads of state. There's just none. They could walk out tomorrow and do it, and it would go just fine. And given that, I'm ready to party.
0: What would our late friend Edgar Mitchell be saying right now, the Apollo 14 astronaut?
1: Edgar Mitchell was saying things years ago, including at some of my conferences, that some witnesses are saying now, Burchett is saying now. But we weren't there yet, and so it was landed on deaf ears, though it put a, you know, created a place in history for him. An astronaut saying that we're not alone, that wasn't enough. There's been a couple of astronauts that have said that wasn't enough. There's been many very important people, but we weren't there yet. The activist movement needed to continue and continue and continue until after some of these great heroes were gone. Until finally we got this to a place where we were going to actually get the truth. And it's taken this long, 80 years. 97 will be the 80th anniversary of Roswell. So kind of a convenient time to end this embargo. But we don't have the luxury of waiting until 97. Again, we are dancing on the edge of the volcano right now. We need something to change our way of thinking, something profound and dramatic. And we need it now, right? Let's don't wait till we work everything out in the Gulf or in the Ukraine, right? And all of that. No, let's get this done now. So I want it done in 86. Now, there's been these rumors that the president is going to make a big speech on July the 4th. All right. I like that. It's a nice play. I think it's probably just a rumor. I don't know if there's much substance, but it's interesting that it's out there and it generates a lot of interest. But to be honest with you, if I was advising the president, I would say you don't want to take the risk of waiting until July the 4th, or you just might find yourself coming in second. There have been a number of nations that you have not been kind to, number of heads of state that you kind of ruffled their feathers, heads of state that have armies and intelligence services like we do. And one of those could step in next week and announce the extraterrestrial presence, probably show some evidence that they have, and that would be it. And our president would have to follow and say, yeah, that's true too. And that's not something he wants to face. And so I'll keep saying this message until I'm blue in the face. Our president has a limited amount of time to take this legacy for the United States and this truth embargo. And if he's a little worried about that, don't, because other heads of state will follow within days, right? They're not going to just sit back and go, oh, I had no idea. I can't believe it. You mean there's ETs here? No, they're going to follow right away. And that's what I'm hoping to happen as soon as possible.
0: We're going to come back in just a moment with Stephen Bassett from the Paradigm Research Group and take some phone calls about disclosure. His website is linked up at coasttocoastam.com. 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
4: Agreement in sight. I'm Sue Guzman, Fox News, and President Trump says negotiations are ongoing after he backed off on a threat to hit Iran with fresh strikes earlier this week. He's continuing to demand Tehran give up its nuclear ambitions as part of any long-term ceasefire deal.
5: The entire Gulf is patiently waiting to see what happens next, especially when you consider the fact that many of the leaders in this very region pushed President Trump to allow for more time for negotiations to continue. Well, President Trump says that's exactly what is happening, but he also responded to some new reports that Iran's supreme leader wants to hold on to the country's highly enriched uranium.
6: No, we get the highly enriched. We will get it. We don't need it. We don't want it. We'll probably destroy it after we get it, but we're not going to let them have it.
5: Now, despite any major breakthroughs in the talks, negotiations appear to be moving in a constructive direction.
4: Fox's Jeff Paul. Republicans struggled Thursday to find the votes to dismiss legislation that would force President Trump to withdraw from the conflict with Iran. As it became clear GOP leaders wouldn't have the numbers to defeat the bill, they called off the planned vote on it. Members of both the Senate and House have left Capitol Hill for the long Memorial Day recess, so the new votes are expected till they return in June. The DNC releasing a report outlining what went wrong in the 2024 election. Details from Fox's Kevin Cork.
7: The DNC's autopsy of President Trump's 2024 election victory largely blames former President Biden for failing to support his VP Kamala Harris. That report also seems to give the former president a bit of a pass to his debate performance. Quoting now, the debate obviously changed many things. The dial testing during the debate demonstrated the weakness of the president's performance. Some Democrats, though, aren't buying all that. They say what happened was the party didn't focus enough on kitchen table issues.
4: America's listening to Fox News.
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13: There's nearly 678,290,000 kids under five around the world. But what's so important about being five? A lot, it turns out. Children who live to age five are twice as likely to reach adulthood. That's why vaccines matter so much. For 40 years, Rotary and partners have delivered vaccines globally. Like here, and even here. Impressive, right? But 12.5 million children are still totally unvaccinated. Rotary knows we can find them. Because when Rotary and Indian vaccinators looked for families at bus and train stations, used motorbikes, and trekked house to house, they lowered polio cases by 94%. See? It can be done. And the results are worth it. Let's ensure that all children grow up safe from preventable diseases. There's nearly 678,290,000 kids under five around the world. But what's so important about being five? A lot, it turns out. Children who live to age five are twice as likely to reach adulthood. That's why vaccines matter so much. For 40 years, Rotary and partners have delivered vaccines globally. Like here, and even here. Impressive, right? But 12.5 million children are still totally unvaccinated. Rotary knows we can find them. Because when Rotary and Indian vaccinators looked for families at bus and train stations, used motorbikes, and trekked house to house, they lowered polio cases by 94%. See? It can be done. And the results are worth it. Let's ensure that all children grow up safe from preventable diseases.
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14: Scattered inland showers and storms will be ending with clearing skies overnight. It's an 8 on the WOKV weather meter, dropping into the upper 60s. Partly sunny, hot, and pretty humid on Friday with a few afternoon storms, mainly inland, highs around 90. From the First Alert Weather Center, I'm Action News Jax, Chief Meteorologist Mike Burrish for 104.5 WOKV.
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1: 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We're going to come back and take calls with him in a moment on Coast to Coast AM. 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

0: And welcome back, George Norrie, along with Stephen Bassett and your calls this hour with him. Stephen, were you ecstatic when they released the first batch?
1: Again, George, I was, I guess you could say, very pleased that the president had made that decision because I knew how important that was. I had no expectations on the batch. I was ecstatic when the age of disclosure dropped. A major documentary championed by and funded by a gentleman who's been working on A-list projects in Hollywood. This was a powerful documentary. I was ecstatic about that for sure. And again, we've had one thing after another happening in the last two or three months. And the next 30 days is going to be something else. Okay, here's what's going to happen the next 30 days. Starting on the 28th to the June 1, you got contact in the desert. 65 plus speakers. We're going to have...
0: I'll be there. You'll be there.
1: Yeah, but we're going to have Dr. Davis. We're going to have Abby Loeb. We're going to have Whitley Strieber. We're going to have Jacques Vallée. It's just an extraordinary conference. Amazing group of speakers. Powerful stuff. That's happening. I think, if I'm not mistaken, Ron James is going to be doing an advanced showing of his new documentary, Accidental Truth Next.
0: Mm-hmm.
1: And it's going to go on multiple platforms. And that ends on the 1st. On the 12th, a major movie drops. And, of course, we're talking about Disclosure Day. Thank you very much, Stephen, for that title. And Disclosure, and Steven Spielberg has been doing a lot of interviews, topping up here and there and being very, very, you know, interesting and clever and making very interesting statements. And my assessment is that this movie is going to be bigger than we think. I mean, it's going to do $2 billion, but I think Steven Spielberg has been hinting in several interviews carefully that he knows there's an ET presence. I've always said he knows. There's just no way you can be that huge, that big, and not know. And this movie is not just going to be just another movie. I think he's trying to make history here. That's going to drop on the 12th.
0: His timing is perfect, isn't it?
1: Oh, it's absolutely perfect. And then possibly before even, well, certainly before the movie drops, Disclosure Day, we're going to have that second tranche of files. They're going to drop on war.gov UFO, pick up another billion views. I mean, this is all going to happen between now and the 12th. That's how, and I don't know what's going on in the Gulf, but or in the, you know, in the Iran situation, it's bad. Things can go well. But to be honest with you, it's not going to detract from this. This is that big, and it should be that big. So, yeah, I'm excited about this. I'm excited about this accumulation of events and so forth. That is exactly what we need to finally end this embargo. All right. And so I'm inviting people to go to these conferences, watch the films, support this work right now. To support the organizations that are leading, like New Paradigm Institute, which has got a huge movement of Citizens for Disclosure that's going to soon have chapters in every single state. You've got new organizations, SCU, Disclosure Fund, I think Disclosure Foundation, you know, and Soul Foundation. All these are most of them are nonprofits formed not too long ago. To help drive this process forward, but almost every one of them, including Paradigm Research Group, is now already positioning for the post-disclosure world. And that's when the real work begins. That's when the fun really begins. And we're going to be in the post-disclosure world forever, right? The pre-disclosure world should end soon. 80 years. The post-disclosure world lasts until the end of time. And these organizations are already setting themselves up, so they're going to be able to influence the post-disclosure world. In other words, to what extent is the general population, citizens of nations, going to play a role in how we reshape the world post-disclosure, as opposed to simply letting the ruling class and those in power shape it to their liking, right? And make it what they want, not what we want. We must take advantage of this paradigm shift. We may never get another one like it. And so that's what gets me excited, George.
0: How much time went by from when the president announced he was going to release the files to when they were released?
1: I think it was about 2 weeks.
0: That's not bad.
1: And Burchett and Luna were on it right away. Where is it? We want this. more importantly, they were saying, look, I've seen stuff that's really fantastic, and I want that out. And they're actually doing that. They're lobbying to get certain things released that they have already seen that they know would really get our attention. And that's fine, right? They can bring out something that's really profound. That's still not disclosure, but it doesn't hurt. We used to be in an era for most of the last 80 years where there are two kinds of evidence. It was a film or a video that was just a little shaky, a little fuzzy. It looked interesting, but it wasn't conclusive. And people say, look, you can't make anything out of that. Or something that was really sharp and clear, in which case the response is, well, that's fake. Right? If it's fuzzy,
0: right.
1: We don't know. And if it's clear, it's fake. We're past that now. And so if they come out with something super sharp, that's going to be profound. Now, it's up to... It's up to Hegseth, but it's also up to President Trump. If he were to send the word back through Hegseth, okay, that Hegseth, that was actually interesting, but you can do better than that, guys. So I want to see something's going to get people's attention. Whatever. There's multiple dynamics in play here from multiple directions. It's exactly what you need to end something as entrenched and powerful as the truth embargo, which is why I'm extremely optimistic that we could get this in any time. And that's pretty much where it's at. I'm going to do what I can. What I'm going to do is do as many interviews as possible so that I keep getting a message out, try to get the message to the White House that way. That, to get back to what I said earlier, it's as simple as this. The president, he's going to be first or he's going to be second, and he's running out of time.
0: Well, he's only got a couple more years in office. Is somebody going to pick up the slack when he's gone?
1: If we haven't had disclosure by 2028, George, I will be very unhappy and disappointed.
0: Yes, you will.
1: Yeah, because, again, I can't think that way. It's not a matter of picking up the slack. It's about, and I invite all the, the major companies and industries and the major nonprofits and those who aspire to political

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3: However, and then, okay, what do we do with it? And so that's where I encourage people to think now. What do I do post-disclosure? And stop worrying so much about, is it going to happen or not happen? It will happen. Right. And then we have to decide what to do with it.
2: Let's go to the phones. Jimmy in Raleigh, North Carolina gets us started. Jimmy, welcome to the program.
4: George. Thank you, George. Thank you, Stephen. Thanks to everyone's efforts for the disclosure, I guess. Now everyone can openly talk about this subject without being fear of being ridiculed or losing their jobs. I have two questions. First one is multiple people have said 2026 is the year of UFO disclosure, preparing us for alien contact in 2027. What do you think about 2027 open contact?
3: I think these kinds of statements are appropriate. I mean, it's not, you know, they're just pulling them out of thin air. Based on what's going on, disclosure in 2026 is, I think, very appropriate. And as I've said countless times, I, based upon my understanding of that extraterrestrial activities and agenda, open contact follows. And it could easily be in 2027 or 2028. We just need enough time post disclosure to adjust, right? For it to kind of sink in and governments kind of decide what they're going to do. At that point, open contact is hardly going to be shocking. And I think this is where this has always been heading. And so I consider that a logical extension of what we know, and not so much like a prediction that, you know, you saw in a, you know, tea leaves or something. So I feel good about that. And there are other dates being predicted and so forth. That's fine. But 2026, 2028, I think these are a 2 year period is when the most intense, part of what we're expecting is going to happen.
2: What's your second question, Jimmy?
4: Okay. Second question is that, before that, I think most important is to have U.S. government tell everyone, including the military and the black ops, to chill out and not freak out and start shooting at the ETs or UAP, UAVs when they show up. And if that happens, I think open contact is going to be the source of information we want to deal with. So don't sweat the small potatoes about what they have in the UFO files to be released. Those are just the old information anyway. And what do you think, looking forward, we should do after open contact? And as I say, don't worry about the pushing for the top secret military files.
3: Yeah, look, disclosure is going to happen in a responsible way, particularly if the rest of the legislation is passed. The people running the program have ample time to decide how they're going to conduct their affairs. As I said, I think it's not going to be as bad as some of them think. And there's a responsible way to go about this. As far as shooting at ETs, I would strongly advise them not to do that. And I think they know that, right? So again, you want to be optimistic. Could something really go wrong? Yeah. Right. There's no guarantees. I'm sure something really is going to go wrong if we don't get disclosure, for sure. So I'm willing to take that chance. Let's get that out of the way. See what happens.
2: Stephen, before these files were released, we had several congressional hearings. What was the impetus for that? Who started those?
3: Those hearings were the outcome of 70 years of effort to constantly put this issue before the people, pressure the government, the media, do citizen science. It took 70 years to finally break through. But as I've said countless times,

0: at some point something was going to break, right? Like the dam is going to crack somewhere. And the first real crack that really set things in motion was the articles in the New York Times just following the emergence of the To the Stars Academy and the 10 members who were all former military intel people that had worked in high level positions. So that all happened between October of 2017 and December of 2017. That started the whole thing. Once those articles hit the New York Times and those stories came out, and the individuals, particularly Elizondo, Mellon, Gary Nolan, and so forth, once that started, we were in the home stretch. And by and large, everything that happened after that was moving forward. Some of it was behind the scenes. Eventually, it led to things happening out in the open. And that is what ultimately led to members of Congress finally stepping into this. And the reason they did is because they had meetings with people that were brought to them and all the normal things you would expect if you're trying to have a major policy change, like it was just a normal thing, except to happen to involve this issue. And so everything you've seen is normal. It's the stuff you expect to happen with a major issue. The only thing that makes it odd is it happens to do with UAPs. So what's going on right now is the government, the media, even the White House are treating the reality of UAPs and extraterrestrials, as I prefer to call them, as just another issue that needs to be addressed by the state and by the representatives of the people, which is what we've always wanted. And if they continue in that path, then we're going to resolve at least a major aspect of this very soon.
1: Whatever happened to Tom DeLonge from Blink 182?
0: Tom was critical in launching the To the Stars Academy. They gave it a good run. It didn't quite go, I think, where they would have liked, but they were an unknown territory. It still exists as To the Stars. It's still an entertainment thing. He stepped back into his music and is not out in front of this much. Others are, of course. We know who they are. His place in history is assured. And there were things that happened leading up to the election year 2016, including the introduction of McCaslin to Podesta, that we only found out about because of the WikiLeaks. And you can actually go see those emails, the WikiLeaks emails. You go to the Podesta WikiLeaks, you go to that page, just search for it, and you can put those search terms in, UFO, UAP, McCaslin, and you can see this. He was part of that. His place in history on this issue is assured. But I think he also likes making music. Occasionally turns up. But I fully understand what he did. And the fact that he was a rock star with a high school education is secondary to the fact that he's a very clever, bright guy who really committed himself to this issue, going all the way back to the early 90s, ended up being a major factor almost 17 years later with the To the Stars Academy.
1: Let's go to Mary in Denver. Take it away. Hi, Mary.
2: Hi, George. Hi, Stephen.
0: Hello.
2: Hi. I'm calling to say that I did see a flying saucer a few years ago on a sunny afternoon in Littleton on Coal Mine Road, and I was heading east, and I saw the flying saucer, maybe 300 feet above the tree line, and it was going north towards Columbine High School. I seemed to be communicating with them, and I was trying to see if they had a wind shield to see where they were going, and they didn't seem to be, and it was bronze and small, and they seemed to be saying, there's two of us, and we're just on a joyride, and we, that's basically it.
0: That's a great story. Congratulations.
2: And thank you. Thank you for all your...
0: You and millions of others have had sightings like that. The windshield is interesting. I've heard things like that reported. You wonder if there are any stickers on it, but you've had a sighting, and that's great. So welcome to the party, and get ready, because you're going to probably see some more things pretty soon.
1: What's the greatest story you ever heard, Stephen?
0: Oh, boy. It's interesting.
1: I like the Lonnie Zamora one, the police officer from Socorro, New Mexico.
0: That's a great story. I didn't see it, but from an activist point of view, Roswell is the preeminent story. It was the beginning, and Don Schmidt, Carey, and Friedman and others just spent a huge amount of effort and time chronicling it. Hundreds of witnesses interviewed. And so it is the, you know, the story. And Jesse Marcel's son, Jesse Marcel's grandson, is still here. Jesse Marcel, the son, testified at my citizen hearing on disclosure, which is so proud of that. But for me, that is the, that's the beginning. It's been written up in books. It's been in movies, because it's really, really important. History will be very attentive to that event.
1: We're going to come back and take final calls with Stephen Bassett in just a moment on Coast to Coast AM.
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7: 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The 98-degree days with the thermostat at 68. 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
18: Scattered inland showers and storms will be ending with clearing skies overnight. It's an 8 on the WOKV weather meter, dropping into the upper 60s. Partly sunny, hot, and pretty humid on Friday with a few afternoon storms, mainly inland, highs around 90. From the First Alert Weather Center, I'm Action News Jack's Chief Meteorologist Mike Burrish for 104.5 WOKV.
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4: Whether it's physical activity, obesity, diet, smoking, low on hormones, stress, sleep disorders, or your age can be supported by reducing inflammation and aiding the body to heal itself appropriately. 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

0: And welcome back. Our final segment with Stephen Bassett as we talk about UFO disclosure. And let's go to the phones. Let's go to Cornelius in Louisiana to get us started. Hello there, Corny.
1: Hey, George and Stephen. I was just telling our lovely call screener, Gina, boy, she is something else, George. And I got to tell you something. Barry loved Go Beckley Tefley, and Martha's listening. And he loved UFOs and stuff, too. I wish he would be around to hear this. I wish Stanton Freeman had made it. And, of course, Nick Pope. Look, I don't know, Stephen. You got a biblical name, and I do, too. And I look at the Bible, and I see the angels as aliens, or the UFOs that they saw. Ezekiel saw a wheel within a wheel. The Israelites, when they escaped from the Egyptians, they saw a cloud by day and a fire by night, which I think was a mothership type. And then Jacob saw angels going up and down a ladder. And George, I love you for this, and I'm going to ask my question after I tell you this, George. You always say to serve man from the twilight zone. So, Stephen, you say that you think, I think from what I'm hearing, that you think these things are good because they shut off our nukes and stuff. But I think they're demonic, like Dr. David Jacobs. So do you see them as being evil ETs or anything? God bless you, George, and God bless America.
0: All right, Corny, go ahead, Stephen.
2: Now, let's have disclosure. Let's get everything out as much as we can and find out. Right? That's how you advance forward. That's how science works. Let's have disclosure and let's find out. And it is what it is. I'm optimistic about that. But I would prefer to know and move forward rather than speculate for the rest of my life because the government doesn't think I can handle the truth. So we shall see.
0: Well, what got you interested in this subject years ago, Stephen?
2: I'd always been interested, George, but I didn't really do anything about it. I was thinking about maybe having a science career and so forth, but I got sidetracked in the 60s. It was crazy times. And many years later, I made a decision that I needed to do something. And ultimately, I think I was tired of striving, right, for that life, you know, the American life, and wanting all the time, and decided I wanted to serve. And so I ended up basically, that's what I do, is I serve as a nonprofit. I always was operating as a nonprofit, but now I am a nonprofit. And just serve, trying to help get the truth and what have you. And it's made life a lot easier for me. I couldn't have gotten through the last 30 years if I was still trying to, right, get it together, right, get that, you know, that house here, have the car, all that stuff. Just wasn't for me. I needed to serve. And I didn't really have attachments, family, things like that. I was in a position to do that. So once I jumped in 96, I was locked in, still here. Quite happy about that. And let's face it. I mean, how many times would someone have an opportunity to be involved in something of this magnitude? You can't have everything in life, but certainly being able to be involved in something like this, and I sort of sensed that was going to happen. And so, yeah, I had to do it. But I was always anti-war. I mean, I was affected deeply by the Vietnam War.
0: Yeah.
2: Deeply. It's in DC for most of that. And the whole nuclear thing. And overall, I felt I had an opportunity to maybe impact that. Cause we're not really making much progress. And so what can you do? Well, it turns out that the ET issue may be so profound that it could, in fact, impact that. And an opportunity to participate was welcome, and I'm very, very grateful for that.
0: Let's go to Tim in Alberta, Canada. Welcome to the program, Tim.
3: Hey, George, Stephen. I agree with you, Stephen, 100%. I heard you when you first came on with Art Bell 25 years ago, pretty close to that. But I think there's a wild card here. That's might be played, but I agree with the Roswell thing. I said before about Roswell is they should just open all the files in Roswell because it tells the whole story from the farmer, the crash, the bodies, the cover up because it was a nuke base at Roswell. You know, Mac Brazel saying the radio operator. Well, I know one thing for sure, they're not green, right? But the wild card. I think President Putin, and you know, they had these fake bases where they shot down some of these UAPs, UFOs, years ago. It wasn't Putin, it was before him. It was probably one of the presidents before.
0: Gorbachev. But,
3: Gorbachev. I think, History Channel, that's right, George. History Channel did, they've got a little documentary on that, what Russia was pulling off. But I think Putin will probably use this to his advantage. I mean, it'd be crazy if he didn't. We know he listens to this program because of time change. And the demographics guy pointed out how Russia was losing its population due to the age difference in the war and all this mixed together. And Putin, within 48 hours, came on and said about the demographics of Russia and we need to make more babies. But, you know, he could take away Trump's thunder. And I hope Barron's listen to this because, like you say, are absolutely correct. The clock is ticking on this, and this is going to happen real soon. And like Spielberg knows, he's talking a lot now, too. So your comments.
2: Well, if I'm the president, it's Putin and Xi that I would be most concerned about and the most logical ones to cut in line. Their reasons are very different than our allies. Our allies have their reasons for deferring to us, that they have different reasons. And, again, I wouldn't want to be the president that had to follow this paradigm shift triggered by the announcement from Putin or Xi and have to come forward and say, well, you know, that's true. I just checked and yeah, we got the bodies. And I didn't know, whatever. You don't want that. But if it happens, it happens. Long term, it doesn't matter. We have to get to the post-disclosure world. We can't get there soon enough. And ultimately, it doesn't matter who goes first. Short term, it does, right? But it's also the case that the United States has been a major factor in this, and we have a chance to lead on this. I am an American citizen. I tend to lean toward that. So I'm happy to see our president be first in this. And I don't feel awkward about that, but let me be clear. In terms of the long-term future of civilization, it doesn't matter. Now, if a particular head of state does this and then tries to use it for God knows what bizarre purposes, well, that would be unfortunate. Let's hope that doesn't happen. I'd like to think that our president would be less likely to try to play some sinister game with this extraordinary paradigm shift. But again, just as you say, there's lots of wild cards. All you can do is decide what's the best path and take that path and hope for the best. And we shall see. And I think we shall see pretty soon.
0: East of the Rockies, Michael's with us in Boston. Hi, Michael.
4: George, love you like a brother.
0: Thank you, sir.
4: Yes, and Steve, just a question now. When I was a kid, my parents, they had a cottage up on by Hampton, Northampton Beach, and right on the ocean. And not far away was that Peace Air Force Base. And my father would take us down the beach at night. We'd watch the fighters would go off with the flames coming out, and it'd make the sonic boom, and there was B-52s and everything else. And there was always reports, of course, this was years ago, about UFOs around the Pease Air Force Base. Now, do you have any knowledge of, like, these reports being around Air Force bases?
2: That's come up many times. It's in the research. Sure. Remember, and this is one of the most important things to keep in mind, the modern era of the UFO presence or ET presence. I think there was ancient presence, but that faded off for a long time. And then suddenly they reappeared en masse, was triggered by the bombs. Clearly the bombs dropped in Japan. And so there is that connection alone, plus the shutting down of the nukes. To me, that is the most important political circumstantial issue. And it's tied to that. And so the fact that they have focused on military places and nuclear sites and so forth, both here in the Soviet Union and God knows where else, doesn't surprise me either. So there is a picture here that's not that hard to figure out. But do I know all about the details and the research? No, I'm an activist, not a researcher. There'll be research books, by the dozens. Probably Richard Dolan will write most of them. He, by the way, he's about to come out with a seminal work on USOs. I mean,
0: he's on our show next week.
2: Yeah, and USOs is a whole other matter. And Gallaudet is all over this, and he's going to be speaking at the citizen hearing on disclosure. No, I'm sorry, not that. He's going to be speaking at the Contact in the Desert. Sorry. Again, it's all happening. I mean, this is really happening right now. It's huge. I'm not having to work hard at all in order to make things happen. The president is going to do it for me. I'm just happy to be around still for it to take place. So it's time to start getting hard truths and information and then deciding what to do about that, then speculating endlessly about maybe this and maybe that. We have been speculating for 80 years. That's enough. And it should never have been that long. But these were unusual. There's an unusual 80 years. Let's face it. It's been something else. So I'm optimistic, and we'll see what we're facing. But we will all face it together. Because as John Podesta said once a long time ago, we have the right to know, and we have the need to know, and it's the law. And he was right then, and it's true now.
0: Let's go to first-time caller Mark in Fort Worth, Texas. Mark, go ahead.
5: Hello, George. Hello, Stephen. Thank you, Mark. I have a comment and a question for Mr. Bassett.
0: Okay.
5: And first of all, I'd like to congratulate both of you because, Mr. Bassett, it's ironic you mentioned about a crack in the dam, because I was going to say that both of y'all have broadened that crack to where the water's coming through, and we know what happens after that. But my comment, if President Trump would come out with full disclosure, all presidents want to be remembered in history for doing something outstanding. If he would come out with full disclosure, he would be remembered more than any other president, not only in the past, but in the future as well.
2: All right, I pretty much agree. It would be one of the greatest legacies any leader of any nation or empire ever. Let's face it. He has this opportunity because it looks as if he's going to be the last president standing when the music stops to get the last chair. And so this is somewhat a matter of luck. So fine. We need to do this. And he is able to do this. This is a nonpartisan issue, as nonpartisan as it gets. And so I hope that he does this.
0: And let's get Mark's question.
2: And if it brings him a great legacy, fine. He will have earned it.
0: Go ahead, Mark, with your question.
5: Yes, sir. When the astronauts first landed on the moon, and when they returned their first television interview, it's something they should have been really elated about. And all three of them had the most disgusted look and most sad faces. What do you think happened that they would not let them tell?
2: Don't know. Another speculation. I think post-disclosure we'll find out. But I remember talking to Edgar Mitchell about that. And he told me something that was pretty obvious, that the astronauts who served NASA owed an incredible debt to NASA. NASA gave them the chance to go into space, even to the moon. And so the idea that if they saw something extraordinary, they were going to run to the media and tell them, no. So they kept very faithful for decades. So whatever they saw, they kept to themselves. I'd like to know what they saw later on, and I won't hold it against them. Now, eventually, astronauts started talking about this. Gordon Cooper basically said, yeah, I saw a vehicle and an ET got out of it.
0: He had photographs. Cooper had photographs they took from him, right?
2: Yeah, the film, which apparently is still around. And somebody recently, was it Elizondo? Somebody said, I've seen it. We're going to see that film eventually. And then you had Edgar Mitchell, of course, talk about it. But they weren't going to push it too hard because, again, their loyalty with NASA was pretty strong. NASA has had to suffer under this embargo all these years. NASA explores space. It sees a lot of things, takes a zillion photos, but there was no way that it was going to engage this issue. It wasn't going to be allowed to by the Department of Defense. By law, it couldn't do it. And so they've been contained. Explore space, do incredible things, but don't mention anything that is ET related. If we can get disclosure, NASA will be able to be unleashed. And it well, might
0: you
2: really
0: keep doing what you're doing, Stephen. Keep doing what you're doing, and I'll see you at Contact in the Desert next weekend. For Dan Galante, Gina Salvati, Tom Danheiser, Sue Trikas, Lex Lonehood, Sean Adesor, Alec Fernandez, Stephanie Smith, Tim Banal, George Knapp, Richard Serrett, and Rich Vera, I'm George Norrie, somewhere out there on Coast to Coast AM. We'll see you on our next edition. Until then, be safe, everyone.

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10: Good morning, Jacksonville. It is 5 o'clock. I'm Benjamin Fridkiss. A St. Johns County woman is facing multiple charges of fraud and theft.
11: Investigators say Raggy Canty was a caregiver to an elderly person and allegedly stole jewelry and used the victim's personal information to get credit cards and spent more than $8,000 on them.
10: Action News Jax's Shea Simon reports detectives believe there may be more victims and they're asking people to come forward. Multiple people are recovering from injuries and dozens more shaken after a charter bus crash on I-95 in St. Johns County.
12: FHP says a rear tire blew out, causing the bus to run off the road. There were 34 children and 4 adults on the bus. The driver and 2 teens were sent to the hospital. Other students on the bus had to cross the highway to board another bus. Officials say the injuries are minor.
10: Ben Becker says the injured passengers and driver are from South Carolina. And the night before, Florida's recreational anglers were supposed to have the first 29 days of a new red snapper fishing season in the Atlantic Ocean. A judge put a stop to it. The U.S. District Court in D.C. granted a preliminary injunction that halted the season. The lawsuit was filed by commercial fishing groups led by the Southeastern Fisheries Association. WOKV will have full coverage of this developing story starting live at 6 a.m.
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10: A woman is in jail after 51 dogs were removed from her Palm Coast home.
13: Carolyn Loveman surrendered 48 small dogs to police earlier this week after they showed up with a warrant. As deputies searched the home, they found 3 more dogs. The Flagler County Sheriff's Office says many of them had visible signs of neglect. Some of them are missing patches of hair. They have fleas and overgrown nails. And the sheriff's office says 16 puppies are from a recent litter. These aren't the only dogs recently rescued after being in her home. We told you 2 weeks ago about dozens of chihuahuas that had been abandoned on the side of US 1 in St. Augustine. Safe Flagler Animal Rescue was able to get a group of volunteers to come help 23 of the dogs. This brings the total number of dogs saved to 74.
10: Tanika Hughes reports the woman is charged with felony aggravated animal cruelty and a misdemeanor cruelty to animals. Anyone interested in adopting the rescue dogs may do so through SMART, Saving Missing Animals Response Team. WOKV News Time is 5:02.
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15: A pretty hot and humid day today again. An 8 on the WOKV weather meter. Partly sunny skies and some widely scattered inland afternoon showers and a few thunderstorms will develop, with highs near or a bit above 90 inland in the 80s at the beaches. An inland shower or storm early this evening, then partly cloudy down to about 70. And tomorrow will be partly sunny, hot and humid for the first day of the holiday weekend. Keep an eye to the sky for afternoon and evening showers and thunderstorms that could pop up just about anywhere. Some of those may get to the beaches with highs near 90 degrees. Sunday, partly sunny. A few afternoon showers and storms develop again, but back to primarily inland for Sunday afternoon. So near and west of I-95 with highs near 90 degrees. Memorial Day, the holiday itself, partly sunny. A widely scattered afternoon thunderstorm with a lot of dry hours. Highs in the 80s at the beaches to the low 90s inland. And Tuesday will be partly sunny. Again, only a widely scattered afternoon shower, a thunderstorm with a high of 91. I'm Chief Meteorologist Mike Burrish. Join me today beginning at 5 p.m. on CBS 47 and Fox 30 Action News Jax.
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10: Good morning. 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I'm Benjamin Fridkiss. This weekend is the Palatka Blue Crab Festival, a nearly 40-year event that has run into recent troubles but is looking to make a strong comeback. Rich Jones reports.
16: They jokingly call me Mother Crab. I'm a diehard fan of all things Blue Crab. And a huge fan of my hometown, so I'll take it.
17: Aaron Hughes is the chair and director of River and Claw, which stepped in to take over the Palatka Blue Crab Festival. They've been doing a lot of listening and learning, especially after the last couple of years.
16: They're watching us. They want to know if we're going to win or are we going to fail. So we definitely have a lot of eyes on us, people who have reached out to offer help.
17: The city took the reins of the event in 2022 alongside a promoter and producer from St. Augustine, but it created dissatisfaction the last couple of years. Since September, River and Claw has been recruiting participants, bands, volunteers, and more. The theme this year, the comeback crawl.
16: Deflated the reputation of it a little bit, so we're hoping to revive that love of community events with this.
17: Over 100 vendors will fill St. John's Avenue, covering six blocks, offering something for every taste, from the art and other merch, and of course, the fresh seafood.
16: We read the reviews where other people were very upset with prices. And now keep in mind, seafood is pricey. That is costly now, but it would be kind of weak just to have one leg, not even rice or potatoes in the box. That kind of hurt my heart.
17: Being volunteer run, they'll be able to quickly pivot based on community feedback.
16: We'll hear the groans if the lines are too long, and we'll figure it out. If we need another body up there to help make a third line and get people checked in a little bit quicker, we'll figure it out.
17: But Hugh says there are some things they just won't be able to deliver.
16: We just don't have the bandwidth. So we got very tunnel vision on what we could do, what needed to be done. And then, again, kind of going into next year, we would have the experience of this year. Everybody would know kind of what's going on. And then we could start adding some more attractions and features. I've been asked about boat races, car shows, beauty pageants.
17: Even the famed Jello Jump won't happen this year. She says maybe not ever. But she's also committed to keeping the event local and nostalgic. Any profit from this year will go into seed funding for next year's event as they try to build momentum.
16: Easily, this is between like $180,000, $200,000 without all the extra bells and whistles. Like I said, without having big name acts or anything.
17: Fireworks will go on Saturday night despite the drought and burn restrictions. They'll shoot off a barge in the river. See the full schedule of events in our story at WOKV.com. 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
10: A celebration of music, community, and good vibes is back. The Jacksonville Jazz Festival starts with the piano competition tonight at the Florida Theater.
18: It's just one of the most unique aspects of this event. And the fact that the piano competition winner gets to perform on the Jazz Fest stage is pretty unique. And it's a way to get up close and personal with the event.
10: Alex Alston, director of the city's Sports and Entertainment Office, recommends you get there early, find your best parking spot, and a chair spot starting Friday. The footprint is smaller at Fordon Bay, that's the old county courthouse, which will mean some noticeable changes.
18: There's not as many food trucks because we wanted to have as much space as possible for our fans to be there. 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There is food in there. There is food at Riverfront Plaza, but we encourage people to also visit all of the downtown establishments and restaurants. Well, they'll be open as well. And you are able to bring a small cooler with food in.
10: No glass containers or coolers larger than 10 inches cubed will be allowed, and you have to bring a sealed bottle of water, not a Stanley or other personal water bottle. 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
15: An 8 on the WOKV weather meter. Partly sunny, a pretty hot and humid day. Some widely scattered inland afternoon showers and a few thunderstorms. Highs top out at around 90 degrees. Cooler at the beaches. An inland shower will end early this evening, then partly cloudy down to 70. And tomorrow, partly sunny. Hot, humid, scattered showers and storms in the afternoon just about anywhere, with highs near 90 degrees before the storms pop. And then Sunday will be partly sunny. Still a few afternoon showers and storms, but back to mainly inland with highs close to 90. From the First Alert Weather Center, I'm Action News Jax, Chief Meteorologist Mike Burrish for 104.5 WOKV.
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4: 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And it's currently blocking the left lane. 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
10: 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A couple is without a car after it was stolen and is being held by authorities. Action News Jax's Jake Stofan reports.
5: Diane England went out to her car on September 8th of last year, only to find it was nowhere to be seen.
6: I'm like, I parked it right there. It's not there.
5: She reported the vehicle, a 2012 Mercedes 350 SUV, stolen, and got this copy of the report from JSO. Fast forward to March 9th, and JSO contacted her, telling her the car had been found. Officers returned several personal items from inside the car, but couldn't return the car itself or her fiancé's wheelchair that had been left in it, saying they were both being held as evidence in a murder case.
6: He said your car was involved in a homicide.
5: Now, 78 days later, England still doesn't have the car and even lost her job because she couldn't get to and from work. She says she's called JSO at least 10 times since March trying to get answers as to when she might get her car and the wheelchair back, but she's gotten nowhere.
6: I'll look into that. That's it. And I never heard anything back. And I called him yesterday, still didn't call me back.
5: We reached out to JSO asking, what's taking so long? In a statement, a JSO spokesperson told us, quote, unfortunately, items in the vehicle that potentially hold evidentiary value must be maintained throughout the investigative and criminal process. We are working with our partners at the state attorney's office in a resolution to the release of the wheelchair at this time. Criminal defense attorney Chris Carson says, well, unfortunate, JSO and the state attorney's office aren't doing anything wrong. The car has likely become a critical piece of evidence in the homicide case, and there's no set time frame in which it must be returned.
8: They need to kind of balance the individual's rights to their property with what needs to happen, you know, for our community at large.
5: After hearing from Action News Jax, JSO tells us its victim services unit will be reaching out to England to help her fiance get a new wheelchair. England says they've already had to buy a new wheelchair, and she just wants her car back.
6: Why don't you get in my car, drive it to where I live, and leave it there, and I'll be happy.
5: Now, Carson says England could potentially get some help or compensation for her vehicle by filing a claim with her insurance or even possibly qualify for compensation through the Crime Compensation Trust Fund, though funds are generally only doled out from that trust fund once a case ends with a guilty verdict, and there's no telling how long it could be before that happens in this case.
10: A tribute to Gold Star families.
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13: Before you enjoy a trip to the beach, golf course, the boat, barbecue, consider paying tribute to the men and women who

0: paid the ultimate sacrifice so that you can enjoy the day off. Harrison Conyers with the Jacksonville Office of Military and Veterans Affairs says the Veterans Memorial Wall is 30 years old, and research has led them to discover people whose names are not listed.
1: We've worked with a historian and found four more this year that just there weren't obituaries for, that we have discovered and lost over time. And we're adding them back to the wall. And they've got a World War II veteran and two Vietnam era veterans and a Korean War veteran.
0: The World War II veteran is Charles L. Ruffin.
1: I've researched his records. Charlie Ruffin was a young African-American man that began as a cook in the Navy, but he passed away as a coal passer in the United States Merchant Marine. And in our ceremony every year, we recognize the United States Merchant Marine because during World War II, they were an active duty service and actually suffered the highest percentage of casualties of any armed service during World War II. So I made a promise to them two decades ago that we would never forget them. This year we have Charlie Sellers, who was a World War II merchant mariner that will be coming up with the wreath that we present for them. So we don't forget those guys. But the story of Charlie Ruffin is a neat story. And I've talked to his nephew. His nephew's going to be there at the ceremony. And to know that we uncovered that name and that we finally recognized him.
0: The ceremony begins at 8:30 in the morning. The Florida Air National Guard 125th Fighter Wing will perform a flyover with the new F-35s.
1: This is their first public non-sporting event they've done. And one thing neat that we're doing this year is that we have gone out and purchased four flags. They're going to fly four flags in the four F-35 formation, and we're presenting those flags to the families after the event.
0: If you are unable to attend in person, we will be streaming the ceremony with limited commercial interruption on 104.5 WOKV starting at 8 in the morning.
2: 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At a Colorado hospital, officials and community members are creating a new wellness garden for the staff.
3: The vision behind this is a safe space for those who care for others to care for themselves for a little bit.
2: It's filled with soft grass and the sound of birds chirping and a gentle breeze at UC Health Memorial Central. Hospital officials say the space is designed to offer health professionals a therapeutic space to unwind and reduce stress during their 12-hour shifts. Robert Lamb is an emergency physician there.
3: Safe space where patients can go, or where staff can go from kind of that high-intensity environment to a place where they can kind of recharge, be grounded, and go back to patient care, kind of fully present for the patients. Because I think patients really deserve the highest level of care.
2: Spending time outside can help lower stress, reduce anxiety, and improve focus. 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
5: A self-driving taxi company is pumping its brakes in two cities due to floods. Waymo, the autonomous ride company that's owned by Google corporate parent Alphabet, is suspending its service in both Atlanta and San Antonio after its driverless taxis found themselves stuck in flooded roadways. The cars would drive themselves into too high water due to intense rain and would just stop. Waymo is recalling those cars and is issuing a software update that is intended to help the autonomous cars avoid flooded streets, but admits it is not yet close to a lasting remedy for the problem. Spring and summer usually bring intense rainstorms in the U.S. South that often cause surface streets to flood. Waymo is already operating in parts of 11 U.S. cities. Just last week, it faced criticism in Atlanta for its vehicles clogging suburban neighborhood streets and cul-de-sacs. With Fox on Tech, I'm Eben Brown, Fox News.
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0: Good morning, Jacksonville. It is 5:30. I'm Benjamin Fridkiss. Jacksonville City Leader is working to address food insecurity and improve overall health with a new initiative.
13: This Saturday, community leaders and healthcare advocates will launch the Grow and Nourish program. It will teach people about agriculture, nutrition, and cooking. 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
0: Action News Jax's Tanika Hughes reports the garden is located in Northwest Jacksonville, where many families continue to face barriers to affordable, healthy food. Covering Jacksonville Beach, a prostitution operation by the Jacksonville Sheriff's Office leads to the arrest of 25 people over 3 days. Set up in beach area hotels, officers chatted with people online who were looking to pay for sex acts. During the operation, police identified two survivors of human trafficking and connected them with resources to help.
14: 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Kyle Busch will win!
0: NASCAR and the racing community is stunned to hear Kyle Busch has died.
15: I'm going to win, and you're going to like me, or you're not going to like me, and a lot of people like them, and I was one of them.
0: The two-time Cup winner died at the age of 41 after being hospitalized briefly for a severe illness. Busch was testing in the Chevrolet Racing Simulator in Concord on Wednesday when he became unresponsive and was transported to a hospital in Charlotte. No cause of death has been given. Busch raced in NASCAR's 3 National Touring Series, winning 234 times. WOKV News Time is 5:32.
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18: A pretty hot and humid day today again. An 8 on the WOKV weather meter. Partly sunny skies and some widely scattered inland afternoon showers and a few thunderstorms will develop, with highs near or a bit above 90 inland in the 80s at the beaches. An inland shower or storm early this evening, then partly cloudy down to about 70. And tomorrow will be partly sunny, hot and humid for the first day of the holiday weekend. Keep an eye to the sky for afternoon and evening showers and thunderstorms that could pop up just about anywhere. Some of those may get to the beaches with highs near 90 degrees. Sunday, partly sunny. A few afternoon showers and storms develop again, but back to primarily inland for Sunday afternoon, so near and west of I-95, with highs near 90 degrees. Memorial Day, the holiday itself, partly sunny. A widely scattered afternoon thunderstorm with a lot of dry hours. Highs in the 80s at the beaches to the low 90s inland. And Tuesday will be partly sunny. Again, only a widely scattered afternoon shower, a thunderstorm with a high of 91. I'm Chief Meteorologist Mike Burrish. Join me today beginning at 5 p.m. on CBS 47 and Fox 30 Action News Jax.
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19: Take a look around the Jacksonville motorways. You've got a disabled vehicle on I-10 West, and that's at the US 17 Roosevelt Exchange. And it's currently blocking the left lane. From the WOKV Traffic Center, I'm Scott Young.
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0: Good morning. 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I'm Benjamin Fridkiss. Former Cuban President Raul Castro facing indictments from the United States. Evan Brown joins Jacksonville's Morning News in depth with Chase Bunker, in for Christine Bellino.
21: He and some other officials are being charged with the murder
1: of four the four pilots from the Brothers to the Rescue mission from 1996. This was a humanitarian private civilian effort to fly to the area outside Cuba and rescue people leaving the island and maybe drop some humanitarian aid or whatever. The Cubans shot them down, killed them. And they were over international waters. They were in international skies when this happened. And those, it is the allegation of the U.S. Justice Department that it was all on the orders of Raul Castro. A lot of Americans may not know who Raul Castro is or may not know much about him. The Castro that they have heard of and have read about in history books was Fidel Castro, his brother. Fidel was the charismatic and fiery revolutionary who became the mascot, if you will, for the communist resistance to the United States in the Western Hemisphere, who became a darling of the the international left, as well, you know, part of the UN, as well as certainly the Soviet Union and the Chinese communists as well. But people may not realize that Raul Castro was the technocrat. He was the man who got things done for his brother, and he is the person blamed for a lot of the brutality and the security apparatus that inflicted a lot of the pain and brutality on the Cuban people, not just in Cuba, but also pursuing them outside of Cuba. And so there was a lot of cheering in Miami's Little Havana yesterday. I imagine there was probably a lot of cheering in Tampa, where there's another significant Cuban-American community. This is something that is very warmly received. Now, what becomes of it is yet to be known. I think a lot of people would love to see happen to Raul Castro what happened to Nicolas Maduro, that a team of U.S. special operators swoops in, grabs him out of his bed in his underwear and pulls him out and takes him to a U.S. courtroom to stand trial. I don't know if that's going to happen. Raul Castro is nearly 95 years old. He might not be in great health, not that anyone should feel sorry for him, but it may not be feasible to do that in a proper way. And so this could be used simply as a legal mechanism for the United States to further pressure the Cuban government to abandon communism and enact reforms by saying, hey, you're harboring a wanted murderer. If you're going to do that, we're going to put these extra sanctions on you. Oh, you want relief from these sanctions? Well, hand over Raul Castro for prosecution, please. Now, as you mentioned, you're down over there in Brevard County. Can you expand a little bit more on the celebration? Because I remember when Fidel Castro died, there was a massive celebration down in Miami. What was the reaction from everybody hearing the news of Raul Castro being indicted? I'm not in Brevard County. I'm in Miami-Dade. Brevard is Melbourne and Cape Town. Oh, no. I'm familiar with Brevard. I said Broward. Oh, I thought you said Brevard. I'm sorry. Yeah. No, Broward. Broward, of course, right next to, you know, right on top of Miami-Dade. The Cuban community in Miami was elated to hear this news. I would say this way. This sounds like a generalization, but I think it's very fair and one that the Cuban community would probably readily agree to. Everyone there is an activist and is ready to take over the reins as president of Cuba once the regime is overthrown. They are a very politically active community, a very proud community, a very patriotic American community, and they've been waiting for these types of things for a very, very long time. They've wanted this type of concrete action from the U.S. government. They have petitioned presidents of both parties, congresses of both parties for these things. So to see this happen, at the very least, is, first of all, it's an acknowledgement that Cuba is responsible for the deaths of those four men, three of which were Cuban-American citizens, the other, the fourth, was a U.S. permanent resident Cuban-American. And it's an acknowledgement from the U.S. government that they were, in fact, murdered, and that the legal mechanism is in place to hold the man who is responsible for it accountable. Of course, the Cubans say that this is a psychop, that the Brothers to the Rescue mission was not a humanitarian effort. It was a cover for a CIA operation or a military operation in that they were shot down over Cuban airspace after giving plenty warnings to leave. We know from the record keeping that's not true.
3: Now, part of my ignorance on this, and hopefully you can expand upon it a little bit more, why now and why not maybe during Trump's first term, or why didn't Biden do anything, or why didn't Obama even do anything?
1: That's a long answer. I'll try to give you the best explanation. Why not in Trump's first term? I think President Trump in his first term felt he had more time to try to pursue, change in the island. The president was not exactly the warmest to the Castro regime and still isn't, whereas President Obama was incredibly warm to the Castro regime. It was under President Obama that diplomatic relations were restored with Cuba, and that was seen as giving the Cubans, a Cuban government, a win that they didn't deserve. And under President Obama, there was a release of an allowing of the rules against American travel to Cuba. You could go on organized trips. You could bring things back from Cuba. You could bring up to a certain amount of Cuban rum or cigars. That was seen by the Cuban Americans as too nice of a gesture to the Castro regime. And so kind of stuck with them the wrong way. President Biden kind of followed along the Obama path with his attitude towards Cuba. President Trump now is looking at, just over 2 years, maybe like 2.5 years left in office. And he is looking to, I think, check this off the box, just as he did with Venezuela. I think you're seeing the president make a lot of foreign policy moves this year, whether it's Venezuela, whether it's Iran, now Cuba. I think the president intends to rout out these remaining American enemies, and Cuba, the Cuban government, is an American enemy. This is a government, a regime that has ingratiated itself to all the destructive forces in the world throughout modern history: the Soviet Union, China, communist China, Iran, and terror groups like Hezbollah. When I know there's a growing chorus of especially people on the right wing who argue that we shouldn't be having any kind of foreign wars at all, never, ever, ever. Let's just remind you that Cuba is much closer than Venezuela. Cuba is a half an hour flight from Miami.
3: Well, is it that close?
1: Yeah, you can be there in about a half an hour. When I went to Cuba, it was 2015 when we reopened the embassy. The flight was, I spent more time going through customs than I did flying.
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18: An 8 on the WOKV weather meter, partly sunny, a pretty hot and humid day, some widely scattered inland afternoon showers and a few thunderstorms. Highs top out at around 90 degrees, cooler at the beaches. An inland shower will end early this evening, then partly cloudy down to 70. And tomorrow, partly sunny, hot, humid, scattered showers and storms in the afternoon just about anywhere, with highs near 90 degrees before the storms pop. And then Sunday will be partly sunny, still a few afternoon showers and storms, but back to mainly inland with highs close to 90. From the First Alert Weather Center, I'm Action News Jax, Chief Meteorologist Mike Burrish for 104.5 WOKV.
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19: Take a look around the Jacksonville motorways. You've got a disabled vehicle on I-10 West, and that's at the US 17 Roosevelt Exchange. And it's currently blocking the left lane. From the WOKV Traffic Center, I'm Scott Young.
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0: Good morning. You're listening to Jacksonville's Morning News on 104.5 WOKV Jacksonville's News and Talk. A couple is without a car after it was stolen and is being held by authorities. Action News Jax's Jake Stofan reports.
28: Diane England went out to her car on September 8th of last year, only to find it was nowhere to be seen.
29: I'm like, I parked it right there. It's not there.
28: She reported the vehicle, a 2012 Mercedes 350 SUV, stolen, and got this copy of the report from JSO. Fast forward to March 9th, and JSO contacted her, telling her the car had been found. Officers returned several personal items from inside the car, but couldn't return the car itself or her fiancé's wheelchair that had been left in it, saying they were both being held as evidence in a murder case.
29: He said your car was involved in a homicide.
28: Now, 78 days later, England still doesn't have the car and even lost her job because she couldn't get to and from work. She says she's called JSO at least 10 times since March, trying to get answers as to when she might get her car and the wheelchair back, but she's gotten nowhere.
29: I'll look into that. That's it. And I never heard anything hit back. And I called him yesterday, still didn't call me back.
28: We reached out to JSO asking, what's taking so long? And a statement a JSO spokesperson told us, quote, unfortunately, items in the vehicle that potentially hold evidentiary value must be maintained throughout the investigative and criminal process. We are working with our partners at the state attorney's office in a resolution to the release of the wheelchair at this time. Criminal defense attorney Chris Carson says, well, unfortunate, JSO and the state attorney's office aren't doing anything wrong. The car has likely become a critical piece of evidence in the homicide case, and there's no set time frame in which it must be returned.
8: They need to kind of balance the individual's rights to their property with what needs to happen, you know, for our community at large.
28: After hearing from Action News Jax, JSO tells us its victim services unit will be reaching out to Anglin to help her fiance get a new wheelchair. Anglin says they've already had to buy a new wheelchair, and she just wants her car back.
29: Why don't you get in my car, drive it to where I live, and leave it there, and I'll be happy.
28: Now, Carson says Anglin could potentially get some help or compensation for her vehicle by filing a claim with her insurance or even possibly qualify for compensation through the Crime Compensation Trust Fund, though funds are generally only doled out from that trust fund once a case ends with a guilty verdict, and there's no telling how long it could be before that happens in this case.
0: A tribute to Gold Star families.
9: We're adding four names to the wall this year.
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31: 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This isn't an offer because we already traded this note, and structured notes aren't for everyone. But if you would like to know more about how structured notes work and what we currently have available, call us at 904-454-4000. 904-454-4000 if you'd like to learn more.
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0: Before you enjoy a trip to the beach, golf course, the boat, barbecue, consider paying tribute to the men and women who paid the ultimate sacrifice so that you can enjoy the day off. Harrison Conyers with the Jacksonville Office of Military and Veterans Affairs says the Veterans Memorial Wall is 30 years old and research has led them to discover people whose names are not listed.
9: We've worked with a historian and found four more this year that just there weren't obituaries for that we have discovered and lost over time. And we're adding them back to the wall. And they've got a World War II veteran and two Vietnam era veterans and a Korean War veteran.
0: The World War II veteran is Charles L. Ruffin.
9: I've researched his records. Charlie Ruffin was a young African-American man that began as a cook in the Navy, but he passed away as a coal passer in the United States Merchant Marine. And in our ceremony every year, we recognize the United States Merchant Marine because during World War II, they were in active duty service and actually suffered the highest percentage of casualties of any armed service during World War II. So I made a promise to them two decades ago that we would never forget them. This year, we have Charlie Sellers, who was a World War II merchant mariner that will be coming up with the wreath that we present for them. So we don't forget those guys. But the story of Charlie Ruffin is a neat story. And I've talked to his nephew. His nephew's going to be there at the ceremony. And to know that we uncovered that name and that we finally recognized him.
0: The ceremony begins at 8:30 in the morning. The Florida Air National Guard 125th Fighter Wing will perform a flyover with the new F-35s.
9: This is their first public non-sporting event they've done. And one thing neat that we're doing this year is that we have gone out and purchased four flags. They're going to fly four flags in the four F-35 formation, and we're presenting those flags to the families after the event.
0: If you are unable to attend in person, we will be streaming the ceremony with limited commercial interruption on 104.5 WOKV starting at 8 in the morning.
3: 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At a Colorado hospital, officials and community members are creating a new wellness garden for the staff.
4: The vision behind this is a safe space for those who care for others to care for themselves for a little bit.
3: It's filled with soft grass and the sound of birds chirping and a gentle breeze at UC Health Memorial Central. Hospital officials say the space is designed to offer health professionals a therapeutic space to unwind and reduce stress during their 12-hour shifts. Robert Lamb is an emergency physician there.
4: Safe space where patients can go, or where staff can go from kind of that high-intensity environment to a place where they can kind of recharge, be grounded, and go back to patient care, kind of fully present for the patients. Because I think patients really deserve the highest level of care.
3: Spending time outside can help lower stress, reduce anxiety, and improve focus. 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
6: A self-driving taxi company is pumping its brakes in two cities due to floods. Waymo, the autonomous ride company that's owned by Google corporate parent Alphabet, is suspending its service in both Atlanta and San Antonio after its driverless taxis found themselves stuck in flooded roadways. The cars would drive themselves into too high water due to intense rain and would just stop. Waymo is recalling those cars and is issuing a software update that is intended to help the autonomous cars avoid flooded streets, but admits it is not yet close to a lasting remedy for the problem. Spring and summer usually bring intense rainstorms in the U.S. South that often cause surface streets to flood. Waymo is already operating in parts of 11 U.S. cities. Just last week, it faced criticism in Atlanta for its vehicles clogging suburban neighborhood streets and cul-de-sacs. With Fox on Tech, I'm Eben Brown, Fox News.
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24: It's 6 o'clock. 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A dry start to what will be a pretty hot day and somewhat humid, with storms in full swing when we see the greatest coverage of rainfall this weekend. Coming up in your five-day forecast, I'm Rich Jones. You made it to Friday. Three big things you need to know, brought to you by Mark Spain Real Estate. Memorial Day weekend travel may be upended for some due to costs.
25: The gas prices are, well, very high.
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24: Two-time Cup Series champ Kyle Busch has died suddenly at the age of 41. And Stephen Colbert signs off.
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28: From the Action News Jax First Alert Weather Center, I'm Chief Meteorologist Mike Burrish. When weekend festivities could be interrupted by storms in the WOKV First Alert forecast.
2: First Alert traffic from the Strata Air Conditioning and Heating Traffic Center.
24: One issue that we're following is JTB eastbound at the ramp from Hodges Boulevard. You've got the on-ramp closed in the area due to construction and already starting to see delays from Kernan to Hodges. We'll see if that may impact the drive out to the Mayo Clinic a little bit later this morning. If you want to avoid the delays, Beach Boulevard is running just fine. I-10 is fully up to speed into downtown. 95 looks good as well from St. Augustine all the way into downtown Jacksonville. No other worries, at least early on this morning. We'll be on top of it throughout the day. 6:02, Jacksonville's Morning News continues with more of today's top stories. Here's Benjamin Fritkus.
29: The night before Florida's recreational anglers were supposed to have the first 29 days of a new red snapper fishing season in the Atlantic Ocean, a judge put a stop to it. Action News Jax's Madison Foglio is following this developing story.
32: The United States District Court of the District of Columbia granted a preliminary injunction that halted the season, granting the plaintiff's motion in a lawsuit originally filed with the court on May 5th. It was filed by commercial fishing groups led by the Southeastern Fisheries Association. NOAA Fisheries released a statement saying that the extended fishing permits for Florida, Georgia, South Carolina, and North Carolina are no longer in effect until further order from the court, and the recreational harvest of red snapper in the South Atlantic remains closed.
29: The season for commercial Atlantic red snapper is not impacted by this ruling. A beach bummer for Memorial Day weekend.
33: The smell of dead, old, rotten fish.
29: Sargassum, a stinky seaweed, has washed up along the coast. It's unseasonably early, as it usually peaks in the fall. Chief Meteorologist Mike Burrish says, for the most part, it is harmless.
0: If you're susceptible to pollen, allergies in general, then sargassum can be something that causes itchy eyes and can irritate you a little bit if you're in it. Of course, the best advice is to avoid it.
29: Sargassum is also a threat to sea turtles, which are currently nesting. Iran and Oman are discussing plans to implement a tolling system for ship traffic in the Strait of Hormuz as the waterway remains closed. Speaking at a NATO meeting in Sweden, Secretary of State Marco Rubio expressed opposition to any future tolling plan.
1: Iran is trying to create a tolling system. They're trying to convince Oman, by the way, to join them in this tolling system in an international waterway. There is not a country in the world that should accept that. I don't know of a country in the world that's in favor of it except Iran, but there's no country in the world that should accept it.
29: Iran's foreign minister says that control of the strait belonged exclusively to Iran and Oman, refuting the U.S. position that the shipping lane resides in international waters. Covering Jacksonville Beach, a prostitution operation by the Jacksonville Sheriff's Office leads to the arrest of 25 people over 3 days. Set up in beach area hotels, officers chatted with people online who were looking to pay for sex acts. During the operation, police identified two survivors of human trafficking and connected them with resources to help. Multiple people recovering from injuries and dozens more shaken after a charter bus crash on I-95 in St. Johns County.
9: FHP says a rear tire blew out, causing the bus to run off the road. There were 34 children and 4 adults on the bus. The driver and 2 teens were sent to the hospital. Other students on the bus had to cross the highway to board another bus. Officials say the injuries are minor.
29: Ben Becker says the injured passengers and driver are from South Carolina. Stephen Colbert was joined by Sir Paul McCartney for the Late Show finale. Colbert joked about the jobs being offered to him for life after the show.
10: The National Marine Mammal Foundation in my beloved home state of South Carolina has a slightly different idea. Thank you. Because down there, they put up this billboard saying, wanted former Late Show host, burdened by whale-related childhood ambition. It's actually one of a series of billboards targeted at me from the Marine Mammal Foundation. And I got to say, it is really flattering to be considered.
29: CBS announced the surprise cancellation of The Late Show in July last year, with Colbert hosting 11 seasons after taking over from David Letterman, who had fronted the late-night comedy show since its launch in 1993. WOKV News Time is 6:06.
24: Calling birthright citizenship a disgrace.
11: They'll probably rule against me because they seem to like doing that.
24: President Trump awaiting a Supreme Court decision. When weekend events will be interrupted by rain and storms. Coming up next.
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28: A pretty hot and humid day today again. An 8 on the WOKV weather meter. Partly sunny skies and some widely scattered inland afternoon showers and a few thunderstorms will develop, with highs near or a bit above 90 inland in the 80s at the beaches. An inland shower or storm early this evening, then partly cloudy down to about 70. And tomorrow will be partly sunny, hot and humid for the first day of the holiday weekend. Keep an eye to the sky for afternoon and evening showers and thunderstorms that could pop up just about anywhere. Some of those may get to the beaches with highs near 90 degrees. Sunday, partly sunny. A few afternoon showers and storms develop again, but back to primarily inland for Sunday afternoon, so near and west of I-95, with highs near 90 degrees. Memorial Day, the holiday itself, partly sunny. A widely scattered afternoon thunderstorm with a lot of dry hours. Highs in the 80s at the beaches to the low 90s inland. And Tuesday will be partly sunny. Again, only a widely scattered afternoon shower, a thunderstorm with a high of 91. I'm Chief Meteorologist Mike Burrish. 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
2: First Alert traffic from the Strata Air Conditioning and Heating Traffic Center.
24: 611, a warm and humid start to the morning, but dry out the door. Here's Sherry with the update from the FDOT 511 Traffic Center.
18: Construction delays have you slow on Butler eastbound, heading out to the beaches. The right lane is blocked at Hodges, as well as the on-ramp from Hodges to Butler Boulevard eastbound. That's causing slowdowns back to around Kernan. But if you're on the East Beltway southbound, making your way through Arlington across the Dames Point Bridge, there are no delays. And you're also enjoying a speed limit ride West Beltway southbound, crossing the Buckman into Mandarin.
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24: The CBS News saying goodbye to what existed before any of its television and its streaming platforms. The CBS Radio News Division, after almost a century, the radio team signs off for the final time tonight. 6:12, more of today's top stories. Here's Benjamin Fridkiss.
29: More details becoming available in the case of Brett Pincombe, the accused serial rapist now behind bars. JSO says that they arrested him after he allegedly tried raping a woman in an elevator.
20: JSO says Pincombe confessed to attacking five others, and investigators believe there could be other victims. The four reports we have show the dates of the alleged crimes range from May 13th to May 15th.
29: Action News Jax's Madison Foglia reports the attacks all took place at the Point Meadows Place condominiums in Deerwood, where Pincombe lives. The Women's Center of Jacksonville does have a 24/7 rape crisis hotline that can be called if you are in need at 904-721-7273. Again, that number, 904-721-7273. Jacksonville neighbors call on city leadership not to build a new jail in the north side. Neighbors say building a jail there would lower their quality of life, and they plan to speak out today at City Hall at 10. City Council just this week refused to pass a resolution to keep the jail out of historically black neighborhoods. The launch of SpaceX's most powerful rocket to date has been scrubbed. Tammy Trujillo explains why.
0: Several issues were noticed when the countdown was in its final minute on the launch pad in South Texas. No word yet when SpaceX will try to launch again. The Starship V3 is the tallest rocket ever assembled and is touted as the world's most powerful reusable rocket. It could be key to NASA's plan to return astronauts to the moon's surface and create a permanent moon base following the success of the Artemis II lunar mission.
29: House Republican leaders abruptly scrap a planned vote to direct President Trump to end the Iran war or win authorization for it. The GOP was facing party defections and absences. The move came just days after a similar resolution moved ahead in the Senate, when a handful of GOP defectors broke from the president and opposed the war. Secretary of State Marco Rubio attends a NATO meeting in Sweden today. Jonathan Savage tells us what's on the agenda.
1: Secretary Rubio wants the burden of defending NATO to be shared among the alliance. That's what he'll stress when he meets foreign ministers in Helsingborg, Sweden. NATO Secretary General Mark Rutte says he's fully on board with the American position.
9: It will lead to probably more U.S. resources pivoted more towards other theaters, and that's necessary. We support that, but it has to be done in a way where the overall deterrence and defense stay strong.
1: Secretary Rubio will also focus on the Arctic. NATO is working to deter the ambitions of Russia and China and ease U.S. concerns over the vulnerability of Greenland.
29: President Trump is not counting on the Supreme Court when it comes to birthright citizenship. Mark Mayfield has details.
10: Trump spoke from the Oval Office.
11: This decision by the Supreme Court is a very big one. They'll probably rule against me because they seem to like doing that.
10: The High Court is expected to issue its ruling in the case this summer. Trump signed an executive order his first day back in office that ended birthright citizenship for children born to parents in the U.S. illegally or temporarily. Trump said if the Supreme Court rules against him, they will have done the country a great disservice. Opponents argued that it goes against the Constitution's 14th Amendment granting automatic citizenship to children born in the U.S.
29: The opening bell is brought to you by Guarding Your Nest Egg with Michael Lester. Find them at guardingyournestegg.com. The opening bell rings this morning on Wall Street after stocks closed higher on Thursday, the Dow Jones Industrial Average hitting a record high. This comes as investors are keeping an eye on the Middle East with hopes that a deal can be reached between the U.S. and Iran to end conflict. Oil prices dropped throughout the day yesterday after spiking due to Iran's supreme leader saying they would not give up any enriched uranium. At the closing bell, the Dow gained 276 points to 50,285. The S&P 500 rose by 12 points to 74,45. The NASDAQ gained 22 points to 26,293. People in Sanford, Florida, stepping up to help after dozens of sloths died at bankrupt Sloth World in Orlando. Allison Keyes reports.
12: Sloth World in Orlando was set to open this spring, but filed for bankruptcy and shut down after more than 50 sloths died under its care. Sanford's Whiskey Works has been selling gift kits and t-shirts to help raise money to help Central Florida Zoo pay for their care.
13: It's a little kit where you can make a cute little sloth. It comes with the paint and the yarn.
12: How much have they raised?
21: Somewhere between $50,000 and $60,000.
12: Right now, the surviving sloths are in stable condition, but the zoo is keeping them in quarantine and monitoring their health.
29: The Central Florida Zoo is now caring for the surviving sloths. WOKV News Time, 617.
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28: An 8 on the WOKV weather meter. Partly sunny, a pretty hot and humid day. Some widely scattered inland afternoon showers and a few thunderstorms. Highs top out at around 90 degrees. Cooler at the beaches. An inland shower will end early this evening, then partly cloudy down to 70. And tomorrow, partly sunny. Hot, humid, scattered showers and storms in the afternoon just about anywhere, with highs near 90 degrees before the storms pop. And then Sunday will be partly sunny. Still a few afternoon showers and storms, but back to mainly inland with highs close to 90. From the First Alert Weather Center, I'm Max Hughes. Jax, Chief Meteorologist Mike Burrish for 104.5 WOKV.
2: First Alert traffic from the Strata Air Conditioning and Heating Traffic Center.
18: We continue to monitor these slowdowns. If you're heading out to the beaches on Butler eastbound, the right lane is closed at Hodges as construction runs late, as well as the on-ramp from Hodges to Butler eastbound. That has you on the brakes back to around Kernan. But if you're driving in from the west side on 10 eastbound, so far looking good, even approaching Cassin and McDuff. And you're also enjoying a speed limit ride in from St. Johns County, 95 northbound between County Road 210 and the Fuller Warren.
22: The footprint for this year's Jacksonville Jazz Festival is smaller. It's at
24: Fordon Bay, the Old County Courthouse site. It's going to mean some noticeable changes.
3: There's not as many food trucks because we wanted to have as much space as possible for our fans to be there. So food trucks are limited. There is food in there. There is food at Riverfront Plaza. But we encourage people to also visit all of the downtown establishments and restaurants. Well, they'll be open as well. And you are able to bring a small cooler with food in.
24: Gates open at 4 o'clock today, and a number of big names are going to be a part of it, including Parliament Funkadelic featuring George Clinton, John Lumpkin II, Ghost Note, Butcher Brown. The organizers say they just kind of lucked into it, but Saturday ends up being an all-female lineup day. The updated First Alert forecast and the potential

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10: Kyle Busch wins at Dover for the
4: two-time Cup Series champ. Kyle Busch has died suddenly at the age of 41. It was a stunning development after he had been hospitalized with what was described as a severe illness, and a number of reports coming out about what may have happened. We'll obviously be following the latest developments. No formal cause of death has been announced, but a huge name in racing now gone at a young age, just 41 years old. The latest developing details at WOKV.com and in the WOKV app. At 6:23 this Friday morning, more of today's top stories now with Benjamin Fritkus.
11: Meteorologists predict a developing El Nino could dampen the upcoming Atlantic hurricane season, but it will not eliminate storms. The National Oceanic and Atmospheric Administration forecasts a below-average season with fewer named storms and hurricanes. First Alert Chief Meteorologist Mike Burrish encourages you not to change your preparation based on the seasonal outlook.
12: In the end, the season is always remembered by any storms that manage to make landfall and how strong those were, and even tropical storms sometimes can cause very dangerous impacts.
11: El Nino can increase storm activity in the Pacific, affecting regions like Japan and Korea.

0: A Florida man convicted of fatally stabbing his cousin's girlfriend and the couple's four-year-old daughter has been executed. Richard Knight was pronounced dead last evening after a three-drug injection at Florida State Prison near Stark. It was Florida's seventh execution so far this year and follows a record 19 executions in the state last year. Knight was convicted of murder in the June 2002 killings of Odessia Stevens and her young daughter, Hanessia Mullings, near Fort Lauderdale. Florida officials will pay nearly $500 million to a biologist who was fired by a state agency for criticizing conservative activist Charlie Kirk on social media after his death. The Fish and Wildlife Conservation Commission fired biologist Brittany Brown after she reposted a meme on her personal Instagram that claimed Kirk would not care about children being shot in their classrooms. She filed a lawsuit seeking reinstatement. Brown on Thursday signed a $485,000 settlement agreement with agency directors. Florida lawmakers agree to fund the USS Orlick in the state budget. Since arriving in Jacksonville 4 years ago, the Orlick has been restored, upgraded, and retrofitted. The destroyer is a tourist attraction on the North Bank. Dan Bean with the Florida Historic Naval Ship Association says the money will improve the visitor experience.
1: A lot of the folks that worked here or worked on similar ships in the engine room, that's where they want to go. And so our ability to open it up is going to be huge, not just for them, but it's for the general public.
0: This year's funding request was $782,000. Today is the last broadcasting day for CBS News Radio. After 99 years in business, Tony Iaio reports.
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2: CBS News President Tom Cebrowski and Editor-in-Chief Barry Weiss saying it was not an easy decision. 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
0: The network's final broadcast is the 11:31 p.m. news brief. And a big fraud bust in Minnesota. Jennifer Kuiper with more.
4: The Justice Department charges 15 people in a series of Medicaid fraud schemes in Minnesota. Assistant Attorney General Colin McDonald says they cost taxpayers $90 million. He calls the charges unprecedented.
5: They include the highest loss amount ever charged in a Medicaid case in Minnesota. And the largest autism fraud scheme ever charged by the Department of Justice.
4: Officials say suspects billed the state for programs they did not provide and then went on a spending spree buying cars, jewelry, and other items.
0: WOKV News Time, 626.
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6: 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The court decision that keeps the reels on the shelves.
8: I'm Action News Jack's Chief Meteorologist Mike Burrish. A combination of heat and humidity will lead to some storms at times. The full first alert forecast in less than 10 minutes.
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6: 6:30, mid-70s already. A warm start to what ends up being a pretty hot and humid Memorial Day weekend. I'm Rich Jones with three big things you need to know on Jacksonville's Morning News, brought to you by Mark Spain Real Estate, calling birthright citizenship a disgrace.
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6: 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Stinky seaweed.
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8: I'm Action News Jack's Chief Meteorologist Mike Burrish, tracking holiday weekend heat and storms in the WOKV First Alert Forecast.
16: First Alert traffic from the Strata Air Conditioning and Heating Traffic Center.
6: JTB Beachbound, you're starting to hit the brakes at about Kernan. We've got construction at the ramp from Hodges Boulevard, and the on-ramp is closed. That's causing all sorts of congestion. Stop and go all the way to Hodges, and then beyond that with your typical morning slowdowns out to the Mayo Clinic at San Pablo. I-10 is starting to fill in a little bit, but no worse than average into downtown Jacksonville. 95 looks good, and all the bridges from the Dames Point on northeast all the way to southwest and the Buckman Bridge running fully up to speed at this hour. Looks like the two right lanes are blocked, 95 southbound at County Road 210. Something is in the road there, and a lot of debris, actually. I just zoomed into the camera. Looks like a truck may have lost some of its load there, and so you've got a couple of lanes that are going to be blocked. You'll hit delays beyond the rest area and the interchange with 9B. That's at 210. 6:32 on Jacksonville's Morning News with more of today's top stories. Now, here's Benjamin Fridkiss.
0: The highly anticipated expanded red snapper season on hold just as it was about to start. The U.S. District Court in D.C. granted a preliminary injunction that halted the longest Atlantic red snapper season in years. Action News Jax's Madison Foglio says the lawsuit was filed by commercial fishing groups.
20: NOAA Fisheries released a statement saying that the extended fishing permits for Florida, Georgia, South Carolina, and North Carolina are no longer in effect until further order from the court, and the recreational harvest of red snapper in the South Atlantic remains closed. Now, last week, I spoke with one local fishing charter captain about the impact the season would have had on his business.
21: It'll impact more now. When it was a two-day season, I rarely did it just because there'd be 300-400 boats out there. And if the weather was bad, that's all people want to fish for is red snapper. So this is a big deal.
0: The season for commercial Atlantic red snapper is not impacted by this ruling.
16: 104.5 WOKV, covering Flagler County.
0: A woman is in jail after 51 dogs were removed from her Palm Coast home.
22: Carolyn Loveman surrendered 48 small dogs to police earlier this week after they showed up with a warrant. As deputies searched the home, they found three more dogs. The Flagler County Sheriff's Office says many of them had visible signs of neglect. Some of them are missing patches of hair. They have fleas and overgrown nails. And the Sheriff's Office says 16 puppies are from a recent litter. These aren't the only dogs recently rescued after being in her home. We told you 2 weeks ago about dozens of chihuahuas that had been abandoned on the side of US 1 in St. Augustine. Safe Flagler Animal Rescue was able to get a group of volunteers to come help 23 of the dogs. This brings the total number of dogs saved to 74.
0: Tanika Hughes reports the woman is charged with felony aggravated animal cruelty and misdemeanor cruelty to animals. Anyone interested in adopting the rescued dogs may do so through SMART. That's Saving Missing Animals Response Team.
23: Here comes the 18! Kyle Busch!
1: will win.
0: NASCAR and the racing community stunned to hear Kyle Busch has died.
2: I'm going to win, and you're going to like me, or you're not going to like me. And a lot of people like them, and I was one of them.
0: The two-time Cup winner died at the age of 41 after being hospitalized briefly for a severe illness. Busch was testing in the Chevrolet Racing Simulator in Concord on Wednesday when he became unresponsive and was transported to a hospital in Charlotte. No cause of death was given. Two people were killed in a crash near NAS Jax yesterday afternoon. The driver was pulling out of a driveway when the car was hit on the side. The driver in the other vehicle was taken to the hospital.
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0: Saying it's an accident waiting to happen.
3: It's unbelievable the way that these bus drivers drive on this area right here.
0: Homeowners say school buses are flying down a dirt road at almost twice the speed limit in Floraholm. The speed limit along Holloway Road ranges from 25 to 35 miles per hour.
23: The bus just come flying around the corner, and I thought it was going to spin out or top sideways.
3: My grandchildren have told me that they've hit their head before, that they'll bounce up when she hits the bumps.
0: The Putnam County School District says student safety is always its top priority, and it's addressing the situation through its discipline process. WOKV News time is 6:35.
6: 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A waterfront bar a step closer to coming to Riverfront Plaza on the North Bank. 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
8: A pretty hot and humid day today again. An 8 on the WOKV weather meter. Partly sunny skies and some widely scattered inland afternoon showers and a few thunderstorms will develop, with highs near or a bit above 90 inland in the 80s at the beaches. An inland shower or storm early this evening, then partly cloudy down to about 70. And tomorrow will be partly sunny, hot and humid for the first day of the holiday weekend. Keep an eye to the sky for afternoon and evening showers and thunderstorms that could pop up just about anywhere. Some of those may get to the beaches with highs near 90 degrees. Sunday, partly sunny. A few afternoon showers and storms develop again, but back to primarily inland for Sunday afternoon, so near and west of I-95 with highs near 90 degrees. Memorial Day, the holiday itself, partly sunny. A widely scattered afternoon thunderstorm with a lot of dry hours. Highs in the 80s at the beaches to the low 90s inland. And Tuesday will be partly sunny. Again, only a widely scattered afternoon shower or a thunderstorm with a high of 91. I'm Chief Meteorologist Mike Burrish. 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
6: Updates on several areas from Sherry in the FDOT 511 Traffic Center.
13: The object in the roadway that had the two right lanes blocked in St. Johns County, 95 southbound after County Road 210, has cleared. A law enforcement officer arrived on scene and picked up that debris. If you're on Butler eastbound, keep in mind we're seeing heavy construction delays. The right lane is blocked at Hodges as well as the on-ramp from Hodges. That has you backed up now almost all the way to the Beltway. Plus, we're seeing delays on 10 eastbound as you make your way in from the west side, and reports of a crash now 95 northbound on the shoulder at I-10.
6: We'll continue to follow that and other slowdown spots. Before you enjoy a trip to the beach, the golf course, barbecue, whatever it may be, consider on Monday to pay tribute to the men and women who have paid the ultimate sacrifice so that you can enjoy that freedom. Harrison Conyers with the Office of Military and Veterans Affairs says the Veterans Memorial Wall is turning 30, and research led them to discover people whose names have not been listed.
14: We've worked with a historian and found four more this year that weren't obituaries for, that we have discovered and lost over time. And we're adding them back to the wall. And they've got a World War II veteran and two Vietnam era veterans and a Korean War veteran.
6: The ceremony begins at 8:30 in the morning on Monday. WOKV proud to once again provide with limited commercial interruption coverage of the Memorial Day observance if you can't make it in person outside of the Veterans Wall. 6:42, here's Benjamin Fredkiss with more of today's top stories.
0: A Jacksonville couple is without their car in a wheelchair after their vehicle was stolen in September, but it's JSO that doesn't seem to be giving it back.
17: Fast forward to March 9th, and JSO contacted her, telling her the car had been found. Officers returned several personal items from inside the car, but couldn't return the car itself or her fiancé's wheelchair that had been left in it, saying they were both being held as evidence in a murder case.
0: Action News Jax's Jake Stofan reports that it's been over 70 days since the car was stolen, and the owner lost her job because she couldn't get to and from work. A statement from JSO says items in the vehicle that potentially hold evidentiary value must be maintained throughout the investigative and criminal process. President Trump has called off an executive order signing ceremony concerning AI. Mark Mayfield fills us in.
18: Trump spoke at the White House.
28: I didn't like certain aspects of it. I postponed it.
18: With several AI industry executives gathered in the Oval Office Thursday, the president told reporters he feared the order would hinder the lead the U.S. has over China and the rest of the world in artificial intelligence. Specifically, the order would require AI companies to submit their new models to the federal government for an up to 90-day review before they're released to the public. Trump said he was concerned that the executive order would have been a blocker to AI growth in the U.S.
0: A waterfront bar is one step closer to coming to Riverfront Plaza on the North Bank.
2: The Downtown Investment Authority voted Wednesday to move forward with negotiations with a company called Atlas. They want to operate a full-service restaurant and rooftop lounge. It would cost about $12 million, $8 million in incentives from the DIA, and $4 million from the company. If approved, they would break ground in the fall and hope to open at the end of next year.
0: Chandler Morgan says the DIA also approved $200,000 in incentives to add a vinyl listening room on East Bay Street downtown next to DECA. The project is set to cost more than $590,000. WOKV News time is 6:44.
6: Jacksonville's morning news continues. Still to come at 7 o'clock, airlines have bumped up their baggage fees. Clark Howard with a way to avoid those fees while you're flying.
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6: Out in the community yesterday and celebrating the high school graduation for a number of, I'll call them kids still because they haven't yet hit 18 in many cases, but a couple of local kids who went through a really awful battle of pediatric cancer and were helped out by the Child Cancer Fund. And it was a way to celebrate their achievement of obviously beating cancer, but then also on the eve of graduation, we enjoyed some nice moments together at Topgolf. 6:49 on the Friday edition of Jacksonville's Morning News. Here's Benjamin Fridkiss.
0: Sandalwood High School is receiving millions of dollars for a new building and more donations to take part in the nation's 250th anniversary.
4: The total amount of money being injected into the school is $36 million, courtesy of a half-penny sales tax in Duval County. $17 million is going to add 21 new classrooms and a new engineering lab.
0: Action News Jax's Zion Dakota reports school district COO Jim Colbert says there are also renovating the two practice fields, redoing the parking lots, and there will be a new traffic lane to get in and out of the school. A St. Johns County woman is facing multiple charges of fraud and theft.
2: Investigators say Raggy Canty was a caregiver to an elderly person and allegedly stole jewelry and used the victim's personal information to get credit cards and spent more than $8,000 on them.
0: Action News Jax's Shay Simon reports detectives believe there may be more victims and they're asking people to come forward. Jacksonville City Leader is working to address food insecurity and improve overall health with a new initiative.
5: This Saturday, community leaders and healthcare advocates will launch the Grow and Nourish program. It will teach people about agriculture, nutrition, and cooking. There's even a community garden. The ceremony will be at Earthers Farm and Market in Northwest Jacksonville from noon until 1:30.
0: Danica Hughes reports the garden is located in Northwest Jacksonville, where many families continue to face barriers to affordable, healthy food. 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
8: An 8 on the WOKV weather meter. Partly sunny, a pretty hot and humid day. Some widely scattered inland afternoon showers and a few thunderstorms. Highs top out at around 90 degrees. Cooler at the beaches. An inland shower will end early this evening, then partly cloudy down to 70. And tomorrow, partly sunny, hot, humid, scattered showers and storms in the afternoon just about anywhere, with highs near 90 degrees before the storms pop. And then Sunday will be partly sunny. Still a few afternoon showers and storms, but back to mainly inland with highs close to 90. From the First Alert Weather Center, I'm Action News Jax, Chief Meteorologist Mike Burrish for 104.5 WOKV.
1: Traffic alert from the Strata Air Conditioning and Heating Traffic Center.
13: We're tracking slowdowns in Arlington now. East Beltway southbound looks like we may have a crash blocking at least part of the left lane. East Beltway southbound at Beach Boulevard. Then if you're continuing out toward the beaches on Butler eastbound, construction has the right lane blocked at Hodges. That's causing delays back to the Beltway. Also, the on-ramp from Hodges to Butler eastbound is currently blocked at this time. And we're seeing your usual delays on 10 eastbound. If you're driving in from the west side, you're on the brakes all the way back to Lane Avenue.
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23: Hi, this is Peter King. As CBS News Radio signs off for the last time, I'm sending a big thank you to the great radio stations who carried our newscasts, reports, special coverage, and more during my three decades here. I've truly enjoyed the thousands of interviews with hosts and anchors around the country, and I will miss you very, very much. A big thank you to my CBS News Radio colleagues, past and present, from managers to editors, producers, desk assistants, technical geniuses, and of course, my fellow correspondents. I've worked with the best of the best here. You know, I've long said that it's like being on the 1927 Yankees, the radio news version, of course. stories and experiences have been great, but to me, it's all about the people you meet, work with, and come to depend on along the way. As the great news director Lou Grant once said to his newsroom crew, I treasure you. And as I've said many times recently, it's been a good run, and I wouldn't have missed it for the world. Thank you, and one last time, I'm Peter King, CBS News.
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6: It's a big deal that is now on hold. The highly anticipated and expanded Red Snapper season is on pause just as it was about to begin thanks to a federal court ruling in D.C. We're making sense of that and more coming up at the top of the 7 a.m. hour. 6:57 now, more of today's top stories. Here's Benjamin Fritkus.
0: Thousands of American flags have been placed on graves at Arlington National Cemetery ahead of the Memorial Day weekend. More than 1,000 soldiers went to the cemetery yesterday for the annual Flags In event. They spent hours placing small flags at each headstone. Members of the 3rd U.S. Infantry Regiment, also known as the Old Guard, placed flags at the Tomb of the Unknown Soldier. About 250,000 flags in all were placed during the event. WOKV News Time, 6:58.
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6: Jacksonville's morning news continues on this Friday, May 22nd. A warm, dry start to the morning and pretty humid as well. We're in for summer heat, humidity, and storms. Which day could be the rainiest just ahead of the five-day forecast? Three big things you need to know this morning, brought to you by Mark Spain Real Estate. Memorial Day weekend travel may be upended for some due to cost.
3: The gas prices are, well, very high.
4: Kyle Busch wins at Dover for the fifth time.
6: Two-time Cup Series champ Kyle Busch has died suddenly at the age of 41. What we know so far about his passing. And Stephen Colbert signs off.
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8: From the Action News Jax First Alert Weather Center, I'm Chief Meteorologist Mike Burrish. When weekend festivities could be interrupted by storms in the WOKV First Alert forecast.
32: Traffic alert from the Strada Air Conditioning and Heating Traffic Center.
6: Two big choke points this morning on the East Beltway southbound. We've got a crash just before you hit Beach Boulevard. It's partially blocking the left lane. The delays, though, unfortunately, are back to well beyond Atlantic and nearly at this point to Monument. So as you come off the Dames Point Bridge, plan to get stuck in some delay. JTB East is on the brakes just beyond the East Beltway. We've got a construction delay at the ramp from Hodges that's got the ramp closed, and you're all sorts of gummed up there. Now, beyond Hodges, it actually looks pretty good getting out of the beach or to the Mayo Clinic at San Pablo. I-10 East is a little more congested, but no worse than average at this early hour. 95 North looks good from the avenues all the way into downtown, is running up to speed. And the West Beltway over the Buckman Bridge looks good as well. 7 o'clock on the Friday edition of Jacksonville's Morning News. Here's Benjamin Fridkus.
0: The night before, Florida's recreational anglers were supposed to have the first 29 days of a new red snapper fishing season in the Atlantic. A judge puts a stop to it. Action News Jackson Madison's Madison Foglio is following this developing story.
12: The United States District Court of the District of Columbia granted a preliminary injunction that halted the season, granting the plaintiff's motion in a lawsuit originally filed with the court on May 5th. It was filed by commercial fishing groups led by the Southeastern Fisheries Association. NOAA Fisheries released a statement saying that the extended fishing permits for Florida, Georgia, South Carolina, and North Carolina are no longer in effect until further order from the court, and the recreational harvest of red snapper in the South Atlantic remains closed.
0: The season for commercial Atlantic red snapper is not impacted by this ruling. A beach bummer for Memorial Day weekend.
15: The smell of dead, old, rotten fish.
0: Sargassum, a stinky seaweed, has washed up along the coast. It is unseasonably early, as it usually peaks in the fall. Chief Meteorologist Mike Burrish says, for the most part, it's harmless.
16: If you're susceptible to pollen, allergies in general, then sargassum can be something that causes itchy eyes and can irritate you a little bit if you're in it. Of course, the best advice is to avoid it.
0: Sargassum is also a threat to sea turtles, which are nesting now. House Republican leaders abruptly scrap a planned vote to direct President Trump to end the Iran war or to win authorization for it. The GOP was facing party defections and absences. The move came just days after a similar resolution moved ahead in the Senate when a handful of GOP defectors broke from the president and opposed the war. Iran and Oman are discussing plans to implement a tolling system for ship traffic in the Strait of Hormuz as the waterway remains closed. Speaking at a NATO meeting in Sweden, Secretary of State Marco Rubio expressed opposition to any future tolling plan.
18: Iran is trying to create a tolling system. They're trying to convince Oman, by the way, to join them in this tolling system in an international waterway. There is not a country in the world that should accept that. I don't know of a country in the world that's in favor of it except Iran, but there's no country in the world that should accept it.
0: Iran's foreign minister says that control of the strait belonged exclusively to Iran and Oman, refuting the U.S. position that the shipping lane resides in international waters. Covering Jacksonville Beach, A prostitution operation by the Jacksonville Sheriff's Office leads to the arrest of 25 people over 3 days. Set up in beach area hotels, officers chatted with people online who were looking to pay for sex acts. During the operation, police identified two survivors of human trafficking and connected them with resources to help. Memorial Day weekend is hitting travelers with sticker shock. Many are trying other ways to get where they're going. Allison Keys explains.
7: People are packed in at Union Station in Washington, D.C., and this traveler headed to New York City says he is not driving.
9: I take train primarily. It's a way to get around Manhattan, but even down here, I try to take the metro.
7: This woman says,
10: cars out unless we absolutely need.
7: That's because
10: we just filled up the tank, and it was over $70.
7: It used to cost around $50.
0: Tens of millions are on the move for the unofficial start of summer. Multiple people recovering from injuries and dozens more shaken after a charter bus crash on I-95 in St. Johns County.
11: FHP says a rear tire blew out, causing the bus to run off the road. There were 34 children and 4 adults on the bus. The driver and 2 teens were sent to the hospital. Other students on the bus had to cross the highway to board another bus. Officials say the injuries are minor.
0: Ben Becker says the injured passengers and driver are from South Carolina. Senate Republicans melt down over the Justice Department's new $1.8 billion fund to be paid out to Americans who feel they were prosecuted unfairly by the Biden administration. Weijia Zhang reports from Capitol Hill.
13: Senate Republicans also signaled they wouldn't support $1 billion to enhance security for Trump's White House ballroom. The president was asked if he is losing influence with them.
14: I don't know. I really don't know. I can tell you, I only do what's right.
13: There's also a bipartisan effort in the House to block that anti-weaponization fund. Republican Congressman Brian Fitzpatrick and Democrat Tom Suozzi introduced a bill that would prohibit federal dollars from being used to pay any claims submitted.
0: The settlement would prevent a future administration from ever investigating tax issues with any of the Trump family members. Colbert signed off the final episode of The Late Show with special guest Sir Paul McCartney, bringing the program's historic 33-year run to an end.
17: We have done over 1,800 of these shows, and most nights I come out here and I talk to the audience beforehand, and tonight I thought I'd talk to the audience in here and the audience out there at home. This show, I want you to know and you to know, has been a joy for us to do for you.
0: The last moments of the show featured Colbert and McCartney backstage, turning off the lights of The Late Show for good. WOKV News Time is 7:05.
6: Busy weekend in Jacksonville tonight. Actually, starting at 4 o'clock is the opening of the Jacksonville Jazz Festival. It got underway with the piano competition last evening at the Florida Theater. The city wanting you to experience all that downtown has to offer, the restaurants, the parks, and more.
19: Not only are we excited to enhance and show off these new parks and the new riverfront, but the fact that they got those things open in time for Jazz Festival is a testament to our collaboration and our partnership and the ability of the administration and different city departments to really work together and complement each other.
6: Palatka Blue Crab Festival underway as well, now being volunteer run after a couple of somewhat complaining years that we have seen. Now, it's going to be hot and humid, so if you do want to be indoors, you might want to consider some of the movies that are going to be coming out as well. Let's change gears, and Fox's Tanya J. Powers joins us. We're into the unofficial start of summer this weekend, so the big blockbuster summer movies are expected to be out. What's on the list?
20: Yeah, do you have well, of course, The Mandalorian and Grogu is in theaters as of today. The new film, of course, based on the hit Disney Plus series. It is now on the big screen, directed by Jon Favreau. It stars Pedro Pascal, Sigourney Weaver, Jeremy Allen White is in this one. There are, you know, some that everybody's looking forward to. Disclosure Day is one that's getting a lot of press. It doesn't come out until June 12th, but it is the return of Steven Spielberg to the world of science fiction. It's his first movie in 4 years and its first sci-fi movie in nearly 2 decades. So that one is much anticipated. Another big one expected to be a blockbuster this summer. Spider-Man Brand New Day. It stars Tom Holland and Zendaya, Sadie Sink. It's in theaters July 31st. The Odyssey is also another one that's getting a lot of buzz already. Christopher Nolan directs that one. Matt Damon, Tom Holland, and Zendaya are both in that one too. Anne Hathaway, Robert Pattinson. That one comes out July 17th. There's also Toy Story 5, which that's really going to be, I think that's going to be a very big one this summer as well. Tom Hanks, of course, Tim Allen, the fifth installment of the Toy Story movies, June 19th is the day for that one. And there's also some nostalgia sort of stuff going on. You have some of the movies coming back into theaters for like big anniversaries. Terminator 2 Judgment Day is one of those.
1: Hasta la vista, baby.
20: There you go. It is in theaters now. It is celebrating its 35th anniversary this summer.
6: Wait, 35 years?
20: Yeah. Yeah, it was released in July of 91. And, of course, stars Arnold Schwarzenegger and it's directed by James Cameron. Linda Hamilton's in that, Robert Patrick. One of the things that really got my attention when I was doing the story about this was the fact that, of course, it includes artificial intelligence, Skynet. If you remember the movie, and if you saw it in 91, you would have probably think, like, this is so far ahead in the future. This is just stuff nobody would, this is never going to happen.
2: You want Terminators? This is how you get Terminators.
20: Yeah. And it's also set in the future, as I said, in 2029, which is three short years away from
6: wow.
20: where we are now. Yeah, so that was what we thought 2029 was going to be, apparently, in 1991. So, yeah, that's going to be one of the nostalgia sort of things coming back into theaters.
6: Is that already out, like, this Memorial Day weekend, or is it going to be later in the summer?
20: No, I believe it's out now. Matter of fact, I think Fandango is, that's just one of the places you can look for the tickets. That's where I found the mention of it and the fact that there's tickets out. For that, apparently it's going to be in theaters through early July. I don't know if that depends on the area or the theaters, but that one is going to be back in theaters for a little while. It was released July 3rd of 91, so wow. I don't know if it's until that point or what, but yeah, you've got apparently got a while to see that.
6: We've seen that so many times, including decided to show our kids because we wanted them to see it as well, but it's a totally different experience from the screen in your home to the big screen, especially all those huge fight scenes that happen as well. Hey, appreciate the update. Fox's Tyne and Jay Powers for us live this morning on the Friday edition of Jacksonville's Morning News at 7:10.
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8: A pretty hot and humid day today again. An 8 on the WOKV weather meter. Partly sunny skies and some widely scattered inland afternoon showers and a few thunderstorms will develop, with highs near or a bit above 90 inland in the 80s at the beaches. An inland shower or storm early this evening, then partly cloudy down to about 70. And tomorrow will be partly sunny, hot and humid for the first day of the holiday weekend. Keep an eye to the sky for afternoon and evening showers and thunderstorms that could pop up just about anywhere. Some of those may get to the beaches with highs near 90 degrees. Sunday, partly sunny. A few afternoon showers and storms develop again, but back to primarily inland for Sunday afternoon, so near and west of I-95, with highs near 90 degrees. Memorial Day, the holiday itself, partly sunny. A widely scattered afternoon thunderstorm with a lot of dry hours. Highs in the 80s at the beaches to the low 90s inland. And Tuesday will be partly sunny. Again, only a widely scattered afternoon shower, a thunderstorm with a high of 91. I'm Chief Meteorologist Mike Burrish. Join me today beginning at 5 p.m. on CBS 47 and Fox 30 Action News Jax.
32: traffic alert from the Strata Air Conditioning and Heating Traffic Center.
6: Sherry is watching over the Friday rush in the FDOT 511 Traffic Center.
3: East Beltway southbound drivers, a left lane crash approaching Beach Boulevard has you on the brakes all the way back to Monument. And a little bit of good news on Butler eastbound. They've at least picked up those construction cones that were in the right lane at Hodges. But while we wait for these delays to thin, you're going to hit the brakes as far back as Kernan. And we're seeing your usual slowdowns 10 eastbound as you make your way in from the west side. Also now West Beltway northbound approaching Lem Turner.
6: And in those JTB delays, we just saw a crash happen. JTB east at Kernan. It's over on the right shoulder, but is likely to just add to the delays. You got a couple of vehicles that are squeezed over there onto the right shoulder. 7:13 on the Friday edition of Jacksonville's Morning News. Headed into Memorial Day weekend and a tribute to Gold Star families.
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1: I-10 eastbound ride this morning. The sun is out, blinding us in the eyes. But due to the holiday weekend, the volume is considerably less. And you are a speed limit ride plus plus to lane.
2: 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An updated look at today's top stories now with Benjamin Fredkiss.
3: More details becoming available in the case of Brett Pincombe, the accused serial rapist now behind bars. JSO says they arrested him after he allegedly tried raping a woman in an elevator.
4: JSO says Pincombe confessed to attacking 5 others, and investigators believe there could be other victims. The 4 reports we have show the dates of the alleged crimes range from May 13th to May 15th.
3: Action News Jax's Madison Foglia reports the attacks all took place at the Point Meadows Place condominiums in Deerwood, where Pincombe lives. The Women's Center of Jacksonville has a 24/7 rape crisis hotline that can be called if you are in need at 904-721-7273. Jacksonville neighbors call on city leadership not to build a new jail on the north side. Neighbors say building a jail there would lower their quality of life and plan to speak out today at 10 a.m. at City Council. The council just this week refused to pass a resolution to keep the jail out of historically black neighborhoods. The launch of SpaceX's most powerful rocket to date has been scrubbed. Tammy Trujillo explains why.
5: Several issues were noticed when the countdown was in its final minute on the launch pad in South Texas. No word yet when SpaceX will try to launch again. The Starship V3 is the tallest rocket ever assembled and is touted as the world's most powerful reusable rocket. It could be key to NASA's plan to return astronauts to the moon's surface and create a permanent moon base following the success of the Artemis II lunar mission.
3: Secretary of State Marco Rubio attends a NATO meeting in Sweden today. Jonathan Savage tells us what's on the agenda.
6: Secretary Rubio wants the burden of defending NATO to be shared among the alliance. That's what he'll stress when he meets foreign ministers in Helsingborg, Sweden. NATO Secretary General Mark Rutte says he's fully on board with the American position.
7: It will lead to probably more U.S. resources pivoted more towards other theaters, and that's necessary. We support that. But it has to be done in a way where the overall deterrence and defense stay strong.
6: Secretary Rubio will also focus on the Arctic. NATO is working to deter the ambitions of Russia and China and ease U.S. concerns over the vulnerability of Greenland.
3: President Trump is not counting on the Supreme Court when it comes to birthright citizenship. Mark Mayfield with more.
8: Trump spoke from the Oval Office.
9: This decision by the Supreme Court is a very big one. They'll probably rule against me because they seem to like doing that.
8: The High Court is expected to issue its ruling in the case this summer. Trump signed an executive order his first day back in office that ended birthright citizenship for children born to parents in the U.S. illegally or temporarily. Trump said if the Supreme Court rules against him, they will have done the country a great disservice. Opponents argued that it goes against the Constitution's 14th Amendment granting automatic citizenship to children born in the U.S.
3: WOKV News Time, 7:23.
2: So we've got a long holiday weekend ahead. Before you enjoy a trip to the beach, though, golf course, boat, barbecue on Monday, consider paying tribute to the men and women who paid the ultimate sacrifice so that we can all enjoy that extra day off. Harrison Conyers with the City of Jacksonville's Office of Military and Veterans Affairs told me the Veterans Memorial Wall is pushing 30 years old now, believe it or not. Research led them to discover people whose names are not listed.
10: We've worked with a historian and found a 4 more this year that just there weren't obituaries for that we have discovered and lost over time. And we're adding them back to the wall. And they've got a World War II veteran and 2 Vietnam era veterans and a Korean War veteran.
2: That World War II veteran's name, Charles L. Ruffin.
10: I've researched his records. Charlie Ruffin was a young African-American man that began as a cook in the Navy, but he passed away as a coal passer in the United States Merchant Marine. And in our ceremony every year, we recognize the United States Merchant Marine because during World War II, they were in active duty service and actually suffered the highest percentage of casualties of any armed service during World War II. So I made a promise to them 2 decades ago that we would never forget them. This year we have Charlie Sellers, who was a World War II merchant mariner that will be

0: coming up with the wreath that we present for them. So we don't forget those guys. But the story of Charlie Ruffin is a neat story. And I've talked to his nephew. His nephew's going to be there at the ceremony. And to know that we uncovered that name and that we finally recognized him.
1: And the ceremony begins at 8:30 Monday morning. The Florida Air National Guard 125th Fighter Wing is set to perform a flyover with the new F-35.
0: This is their first public non-sporting event they've done. And one thing neat that we're doing this year is that we have gone out and purchased four flags. They're going to fly four flags in the four F-35 formation, and we're presenting those flags to the families after the event.
1: That's going to be pretty special. Now, if you are unable to attend in person, again, that starts at 8:30 at the Veterans Wall outside of Everbank Stadium. WOKV, once again, proud to stream the ceremony with limited commercial interruption Monday. Our coverage will begin at 8 a.m. I'll be joined alongside the host of First Coast Military Life, Colonel Chris Budahas, retired, as we look forward to celebrating many freedoms that have been given by those who have laid down their life in service to our great nation. Hours before an expanded season was to begin.
2: So this is a big deal.
1: The highly anticipated red snapper season's on hold. The court decision that keeps the reels shelved when weekend events are going to be interrupted by rain and storms coming up next.
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1: Jacksonville's morning news continues on this Friday with three big things you need to know. Brought to you by Mark Spain Real Estate, calling birthright citizenship a disgrace.
17: They'll probably rule against me because they seem to like doing that.
1: President Trump awaiting a Supreme Court decision. Stinky seaweed.
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1: And the highly anticipated expanded red snapper season's on hold just as it was about to begin.
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19: I'm National News Jax, Chief Meteorologist Mike Burrish, tracking holiday weekend heat and storms in the WOKV First Alert Forecast.
14: Traffic alert from the Strata Air Conditioning and Heating Traffic Center.
1: Delays in Arlington, East Beltway southbound, just beyond Atlantic Boulevard. A crash blocking the right lane still before you hit Beach. And unfortunately, that's got you on the brakes a bit. Southside is an alternate if you want to consider it. Now on JTB East at Kernan, a crash is over on the right shoulder, but that has you backing up a bit all the way to the East Beltway and also East Beltway northbound approaching JTB. One other crash we're following this morning is on 95 South at 8th Street. It's on the right shoulder. Doesn't look like it's too big of a problem. I-10 East is looking pretty good. A little bit of a tap of the brakes near Cassett. 7:32 with more of today's top stories. Here's Benjamin Fritkus.
20: The highly anticipated expanded red snapper season put on hold just as it was supposed to begin. The U.S. District Court in D.C. granted a preliminary injunction that halted the longest Atlantic red snapper season in years. Action News Jax's Madison Foglio says the lawsuit was filed by commercial fishing groups.
21: NOAA Fisheries released a statement saying that the extended fishing permits for Florida, Georgia, South Carolina, and North Carolina are no longer in effect until further order from the court, and the recreational harvest of red snapper in the South Atlantic remains closed. Now, last week, I spoke with one local fishing charter captain about the impact the season would have had on his business.
22: It'll impact more now. When it was a two-day season, I rarely did it just because there'd be 300-400 boats out there. And if the weather was bad, that's all people want to fish for is red snapper. So this is a big deal.
20: The season for commercial Atlantic red snapper is not impacted by this ruling.
14: 104.5 WOKV, covering Flagler County.
20: A woman is in jail after 51 dogs were removed from her Palm Coast home.
23: Carolyn Loveman surrendered 48 small dogs to police earlier this week after they showed up with a warrant. As deputies searched the home, they found three more dogs. The Flagler County Sheriff's Office says many of them had visible signs of neglect. Some of them are missing patches of hair. They have fleas and overgrown nails. And the Sheriff's Office says 16 puppies are from a recent litter. These aren't the only dogs recently rescued after being in her home. We told you 2 weeks ago about dozens of chihuahuas that had been abandoned on the side of US 1 in St. Augustine. Safe Flagler Animal Rescue was able to get a group of volunteers to come help 23 of the dogs. This brings the total number of dogs saved to 74.
20: Action News Jax's Tanika Hughes reports the woman is charged with felony aggravated animal cruelty and misdemeanor cruelty to animals. Anyone interested in adopting the rescued dogs may do so through SMART, Saving Missing Animals Response Team. A waterfront bar is one step closer to coming to Riverfront Plaza on the North Bank.
24: The Downtown Investment Authority voted Wednesday to move forward with negotiations with a company called Atlas. They want to operate a full-service restaurant and rooftop lounge. It would cost about $12 million, $8 million in incentives from the DIA, and $4 million from the company. If approved, they would break ground in the fall and hope to open at the end of next year.
20: Chandler Morgan says the DIA also approved $200,000 in incentives to add a vinyl listening room on East Bay Street downtown next to DECA. The project is set to cost more than $590,000. The nation's new Federal Reserve chair will be sworn in today at the White House. Jessica Rosenthal with more.
0: President Trump will host the swearing-in ceremony for the new Federal Reserve chair, Kevin Warsh. It's the first time a Fed chair has been sworn in at the White House since Alan Greenspan nearly 40 years ago. Warsh, who previously served as a Federal Reserve Board governor and later worked with billionaire investor Stanley Druckenmiller, was confirmed by the Senate earlier this month after testifying at a confirmation hearing last month.
4: Monetary policy independence is essential. Monetary policymakers must act in the nation's interest.
0: The former chair, Jerome Powell, has said he will remain on the Board of Governors out of concern over a prior DOJ investigation into cost overruns in the Fed's building renovations.
20: WOKV News Time, 7:35.
5: Here comes the 18! Kyle Busch will win!
1: NASCAR and the racing community stunned to hear Kyle Busch has died.
6: I'm going to win, and you're going to like me, or you're not going to like me, and a lot of people like them, and I was one of them.
1: That's one of many fans we caught up with. Two-time Cup winner died at the age of 41. He had been hospitalized briefly for a severe illness. Fox's Jeff Manasso with continuing live team coverage. Understandably, he was in like a racing simulator earlier in the week.
7: Yeah, he went unconscious in a race simulator Wednesday in Concord before being transferred to a hospital in Charlotte. That's all we know. That's all we're being told. And of course, just, you know, right now, no cause of death. I mean, it's pending a coroner's report, but we know that he'd been sick, or at least, seeking medical attention for something, a substantial cough. There's that audio captured at, during a race at Watkins Glen, May 10th, where, you know, he wanted to see a doctor. He wanted to get a shot because he was having some sort of, upper respiratory nasal issue, sinus issue. And then, of course, he finished eighth in that race, and then he went on to win the Truck Series race in Dover, his last race, last week. So it's just, it's stunning. The NASCAR world is stunned. The Busch family and the Childress Racing team, in a statement saying, in part, that our NASCAR family is heartbroken by the loss of Busch, a future Hall of Famer. Kyle was a rare talent, and one who comes along once in a generation. Obviously, his teammates, his competitors have been chiming in, including Ricky Stenhouse Jr., who had an infamous fist fight with Busch a couple of years ago, saying that there aren't really words for today, that I've raced against Kyle for a long time, and anyone who had lined up next to him knows exactly what made him special. He gave you everything he had, every single lap. And that he made all of us better for it. Denny Hamlin absolutely cannot comprehend this news. We just need to think about his family during this time. We love you, KB. He drove under several numbers between the Cup, the Truck, the Xfinity Series, the number 5 for Hendrick Motorsports in the early 2000s, but his most iconic numbers, generally considered 18 for his 15 years with Joe Gibbs Racing, and then the number 8 Chevy for Childress Racing, beginning in 2023. So 22 years in the Cup Series, 762 career starts, 63 wins. He won the championship in 2015 and 2019 and he racked up 234 victories across all three NASCAR National Series. Not sure what's going to happen in the Coca-Cola 600 in Charlotte this week, and it's a race that that family members had earlier said that he was going to skip because of his illness. I would expect at least a moment of silence. And if there's anybody you want to root for, it's going to be the number 8 car and Austin Hill who's stepping in and driving for Busch.
1: Oh, I can't imagine all the pressure and all the attention and all the emotion that's going to be coming for Austin Hill as well. Jeff, appreciate the update. And obviously, as we learn more about the cause of death at 41 for Kyle Busch, we'll be sure to update you. It's one of the three big things you need to know this morning in the WOKV app at 7:39 on the Friday edition of Jacksonville's Morning News. Chief Meteorologist Mike Burrish on when weekend events may be interrupted by rain and thunderstorms coming up next.
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1: It's quiet, mild morning ahead of what looks to be a pretty hot and humid day. We expect that around Memorial Day weekend, don't we? 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Chief Meteorologist Mike Burrish. Summertime heat, humidity, does that also bring with it storms?
30: Yeah, it will, a few, but there'll also be a lot of dry hours, as we've been trying to emphasize throughout the week. But boy, respect that lightning and realize that there will be some showers and storms, especially in the afternoon hours, Rich, and some will be heavy. Favoring inland areas, no doubt, as the sea breeze pushes inland, but the winds aloft may be such that we get a few of these storms every once in a while very near, if not to, the beaches, especially tomorrow. And 8 on the WOKV weather meter today, it is warm. Temperatures in the 70s already will top out in the low 90s, inland in the 80s at the beaches, partly sunny, and widely scattered inland afternoon showers and a few thunderstorms this afternoon that will drift northward. An inland shower ending early this evening, then partly cloudy near 70, and then Saturday and Sunday will be partly sunny, hot and humid with scattered afternoon showers and thunderstorms. Probably a little more numerous the way it looks tomorrow afternoon versus Sunday, but both days will have some activity, particularly inland, with those highs near 90 inland to the 80s at the beaches. Memorial Day, the storms become more widely scattered in the afternoon, partly sunny otherwise, and hot in the low 90s inland, and Tuesday partly sunny, a widely scattered afternoon shower, a thunderstorm in the lower 90s, and the storms look to become more widespread late next week into the following weekend, which of course would be some good news given the very dry conditions across the area. And heads up at our beaches through the weekend, a high rip current risk as well. I'm Chief Meteorologist Mike Burrish, Join me today beginning at 5 p.m. on CBS 47 and Fox 30. Action News, Jack.
1: Mike, at the beaches, that stank seaweed is back, sargassum, but it's earlier than normal.
30: Way earlier, at least for having this amount of sargassum, which is seaweed, basically. These large beds of seaweed float out over the Atlantic and have for eons, but they've gotten larger, more expansive, and this year they've arrived on our beaches earlier than average. They're generally harmless, but they're unsightly. It's stinky. It attracts flies. And it can, for those that are the most susceptible to pollen, for example, allergies in general, may get an itchy nose, some runny eyes in its vicinity. You can avoid it, but it certainly gets in the way. Some of the beach communities have tried to sweep it off, so to speak, and pile it up and take it away, but there's a lot of it. And no real understanding as to exactly why it's so much so early this season, Rich, but it will be something to contend with through the holiday weekend.
1: And you mentioned the beaches as well and the rip current risk. It's not lost on me that every year it's probably worth repeating what happens and how to react and stay calm, more importantly. If you do get caught in a rip current this weekend or at any point in the Atlantic Ocean, you always pass along that great advice.
30: Yeah, Rich, it's a silent killer because you can't really see, or it's hard to see rip currents, or you have to be very attuned to it and understand what's going on and recognize it. But realize that rip currents are a narrow current that will take you further out from the beach, and it gets unsettling right away, and the natural reaction is to panic, but don't do that. The current is typically very narrow and will release you. Yes, it may take you out a ways and further than you want to really be, but the key is that it will release you. You can raise your arm, try to get some help if need be, but realizing don't waste a lot of energy on that, realizing that current will release you. Once it does, then work your way back catty corner to the beach, probably swimming if you're out there far enough, and then once you can stand up, then stand up and continue to walk catty corner to the beach until you're there, and then work your way back to where you want to be, because if you work your way straight back, you go right back into that rip current. So don't panic. Swim and surf with a buddy as close to a lifeguard as you possibly can. And if you're not a good swimmer, the best advice is not to get in that ocean very deep each day through the holiday weekend and through the summer, Rich.
1: Yeah, the water temps are getting closer and closer to 80 degrees as well already. 75 now in Mayport Atlantic Beach, 76 at Jacksonville's Severe Weather Station.
2: First alert traffic from the Strata Air Conditioning and Heating Traffic Center.
14: We have a couple of right shoulder crashes we're following this morning. 195 southbound at 8th Street. Also one on Butler eastbound right shoulder at Kernan. Then you'll slow again approaching Hodges. And at least this crash on the East Beltway southbound before Beach Boulevard has been moved to the right shoulder, but you're still slow back to around Monument. And we're seeing delays on 95 northbound heading in from St. Johns County as well as 10 eastbound where you're on the brakes back to around Cassett.
1: 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In the FDOT 501 Traffic Center, 747, your next shot at winning $1,000. Yes, we're doing the payroll payout today is coming up in about 13 minutes or so. Of note, this will continue next week, except for Monday. For Memorial Day, we will take a one-day break. But your first opportunity of today to win $1,000 coming up in the 8 a.m. expanded news feed with a payroll payout keyword. 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
30: An 8 on the WOKV weather meter. Partly sunny, a pretty hot and humid day. Some widely scattered inland afternoon showers and a few thunderstorms. Highs top out at around 90 degrees. Cooler at the beaches. An inland shower will end early this evening. Then partly cloudy down to 70. And tomorrow, partly sunny. Hot, humid, scattered showers and storms in the afternoon just about anywhere. With highs near 90 degrees before the storms pop. And then Sunday will be partly sunny. Still a few afternoon showers and storms, but back to mainly inland with highs close to 90. From the First Alert Weather Center, I'm Action News Jax, Chief Meteorologist Mike Burrish for 104.5 WOKV.
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1: Ahead of the big holiday rush, here's Sherry from the FDOT 511 Traffic Center.
14: You're slow getting past three separate right shoulder crashes. One is on 95 southbound at 8th Street. Another one, Butler eastbound, right shoulder at Kernan. Then there's one on the East Beltway southbound approaching Beach Boulevard. And that's also causing onlooker delays on the northbound side back to around Gay Parkway. Then if you're on 95 northbound, minor delays in from St. Johns County, as well as 10 eastbound if you're heading in from the west side.
1: Coming up in the 8 a.m. expanded news feed, consumer warrior Clark Howard on how to avoid those continuously rising baggage fees that are coming your way from all the major airlines, it seems. Not bad to start a holiday weekend with some extra spending cash. Listen for the payroll payout keyword, all new at 8 o'clock, and your chance to win $1,000. And in our Good News Friday update, a cancer odyssey leads one man to the UF Health Proton Therapy Institute.
22: 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It's almost like magic.
1: 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WOKV News Time, 7:54. Here's Benjamin Fridkiss. New this morning, JSO says a man in his 40s is recovering after being shot in the leg at his Southside Estates home. The victim met a woman at a nearby gas station and invited her back home for drinks. When they got there, an unknown man entered and demanded money from the victim, shooting him in the leg when he refused. All of this happening at around 2 this morning. The suspect and the woman ran away. Investigators say that this is an isolated incident and are canvassing for surveillance video. Several witnesses are being interviewed at this time. Two people have been killed in a crash near NAS Jacks yesterday afternoon. The driver was pulling out of a driveway when the car was hit on the side. The driver in the other car was taken to the hospital. Jacksonville city leaders are working to address food insecurity and improve overall health with a new initiative.
6: This Saturday, community leaders and healthcare advocates will launch the Grow and Nourish program. It will teach people about agriculture, nutrition, and cooking. There's even a community garden. The ceremony will be at Earthers Farm and Market in Northwest Jacksonville from noon until 1:30.
1: Action News Jax's Tanika Hughes reports the garden is located in Northwest Jacksonville, where many families continue to face barriers to affordable and healthy food. President Trump has called off an executive order signing ceremony concerning AI. Mark Mayfield fills us in.
7: Trump spoke at the White House.
9: I didn't like certain aspects of it. I postponed it.
7: With several AI industry executives gathered in the Oval Office Thursday, the president told reporters he feared the order would hinder the lead the U.S. has over China and the rest of the world in artificial intelligence. Specifically, the order would require AI companies to submit their new models to the federal government for an up to 90-day review before they're released to the public. Trump said he was concerned that the executive order would have been a blocker to AI growth in the U.S.
1: After nearly a year, fallout continues from the massive Texas flood that overwhelmed Camp Mystic. Tom Rigotti has the latest.
10: The nursing license of the camp's co-director has been suspended in a scathing order from the State Board of Nursing. The order accuses Mary Liz Eastland of failing to help campers evacuate during the July 4th floods that killed 25 girls and two teenage counselors. Eastland had served as Mystic's medical officer. Eastland acknowledged in court that she never tried to reach children and staff in the low-lying area of the camp, as pre-dawn flooding along the Guadalupe River worsened. The order says allowing Eastland to keep her license would amount to a continuing and imminent threat to public welfare. A lawyer says Eastland will fight the suspension.
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1: 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Memorial Day weekend travel plans upended for some because of gas prices.
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1: Two-time Cup Series champ Kyle Busch dies suddenly at the age of 41.
28: Kyle Busch wins at Dover for the fifth time.
1: The unanswered questions following an earlier this week event in a car. Colbert signs off for a final time.
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30: From the Action News Jax First Alert Weather Center, I'm Chief Meteorologist Mike Burrish. When weekend festivities could be interrupted by storms in the WOKV First Alert forecast.
15: First Alert traffic from the Strata Air Conditioning and Heating Traffic Center.
1: Still seeing delays East Beltway southbound because of a crash just before Beach Boulevard. You're on the brakes back to around Atlantic, but thankfully it's not looking too bad. It's over on the right shoulder now, not blocking any travel lanes. JTB East at Kernan, the right shoulder still blocked with a crash. Looks like they're about to clear that out. And you do hit the brakes again between Hodges and San Pablo. I-10's been looking really good overall. 95 northbound, no worse than average. In fact, better than average delays northbound just beyond JTB. We do have this crash 95 south at the ramp to 8th Street that's not blocking any lanes. WOKV News Time, 8:02.
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33: Boat season starts this weekend, Rich. If you're in the position to go and enjoy that, what a great way to enjoy it. By having an extra $1,000 to pay for that gas to get you out and about on the water and have yeah. some fun. You know the definition of the word boat, right?
1: What's that?
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1: Yeah.
33: 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B-O-A-T, boat, the keyword you're looking for. 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
1: I love your description to the payroll payout keyword, B-O-A-T. 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WOKV News Time, 8:03. Here's Benjamin Fritkus.
34: The night before, Florida's recreational anglers were supposed to have the first 29 days of a new red snapper fishing season in the Atlantic Ocean. A judge puts a stop to it. Action News Jax's Madison Foglio is following this developing story.
35: The United States District Court of the District of Columbia granted a preliminary injunction
6: injunction that halted the season, granting the plaintiff's motion in a lawsuit originally filed with the court on May 5th. It was filed by commercial fishing groups led by the Southeastern Fisheries Association. NOAA Fisheries released a statement saying that the extended fishing permits for Florida, Georgia, South Carolina, and North Carolina are no longer in effect until further order from the court, and the recreational harvest of red snapper in the South Atlantic remains closed.
34: The season for commercial Atlantic red snapper is not impacted by this ruling. A beach bummer for Memorial Day weekend.
7: The smell of dead, old, rotten fish.
34: Sargassum is a stinky seaweed that's washed up along the coast. It's unseasonably early. It usually peaks in the fall. Chief Meteorologist Mike Burrish says for the most part, it's harmless.
9: If you're susceptible to pollen, allergies in general, then sargassum can be something that causes itchy eyes and can irritate you a little bit if you're in it. Of course, the best advice is to avoid it.
34: Sargassum is also a threat to sea turtles, which are nesting now. Iran and Oman are discussing plans to implement a tolling system for ship traffic in the Strait of Hormuz as the waterway remains closed. Speaking at a NATO meeting in Sweden, Secretary of State Marco Rubio expressed opposition to any future tolling plan.
10: Iran is trying to create a tolling system. They're trying to convince Oman, by the way, to join them in this tolling system in an international waterway. There is not a country in the world that should accept that. I don't know of a country in the world that's in favor of it except Iran, but there's no country in the world that should accept it.
34: Iran's foreign minister says that control of the strait belonged exclusively to Iran and Oman, refuting the U.S. position that the shipping lane resides in international waters. Covering Jacksonville Beach, a prostitution operation by the Jacksonville Sheriff's Office leads to the arrest of 25 people over 3 days. Set up in beach area hotels, officers chatted with people online who were looking to pay for sex acts. During the operation, police identified two survivors of human trafficking and connected them with resources to help. Florida officials will pay nearly $500,000 to a biologist who was fired by a state agency for criticizing conservative activist Charlie Kirk on social media after his death. The Fish and Wildlife Conservation Commission fired biologist Brittany Brown after she reposted a meme on her personal Instagram account that claimed Kirk would not care about children being shot in their classrooms. She filed a lawsuit seeking reinstatement. Brown on Thursday signed a $485,000 settlement agreement with agency directors. And I say, go, go, go. Stephen Colbert was joined by Sir Paul McCartney for the Late Show finale. Colbert joked about the jobs being offered to him for life after the show.
11: The National Marine Mammal Foundation in my beloved home state of South Carolina has a slightly different idea. Thank you. Because down there, they put up this billboard saying, wanted former Late Show host, burdened by whale-related childhood ambition. It's actually one of a series of billboards targeted at me from the Marine Mammal Foundation. And I got to say, it is really flattering to be considered.
34: CBS announced the surprise cancellation of The Late Show in July last year, with Colbert hosting 11 seasons after taking over from David Letterman, who had fronted the late-night comedy show since its launch in 1993. And today is the last broadcasting day for CBS News Radio after 99 years in business. Tony Aiello reports.
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13: CBS News President Tom Cebrowski and Editor-in-Chief Barry Weiss saying it was not an easy decision. 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
1: It's a quiet, tranquil start to the morning, but weekend festivities may see some disruption. All in all systems go for Memorial Day plans. Chief Meteorologist Mike Burrish in the First Alert Weather Center. Are you thinking Saturday may be the greatest threat for storms?
30: Yeah, it looks like it, and still a lot of it's inland, but tomorrow's the day when some of those storms, in particular tomorrow, when they could make it to the beaches. So keep an eye to the sky. Realize there's still a lot of dry hours, but there'll be a few afternoon storms popping today, mainly near and west of I-95. Tomorrow, just about anywhere, and generally after 2 or 3 in the afternoon. Sunday, it shifts again to primarily inland, and again after 2 or 3 in the afternoon. And then Monday for Memorial Day, a little more widely scattered for the showers and thunderstorms, and especially inland. So some much-needed rain. The coverage will not necessarily, well, certainly won't be everywhere through the weekend, but quite a few spots once you get to and west of I-95 will experience an interruption by showers or storms. So just plan on it and realize you can plan around it. And there'll be plenty of sunshine in between, and the temperatures otherwise are going to be high. It's an 8 on the WOKV weather meter, with temperatures this afternoon reaching 91 inland to the 80s at the beaches, down to near 70 tonight, partly sunny, hot and humid tomorrow on Sunday with those scattered afternoon showers and thunderstorms. Highs around 90 degrees. Memorial Day, a widely scattered afternoon shower or thunderstorm, mainly inland, low 90s. Inland and the 80s at the beaches, where there will be a high rip current risk through the weekend. Keep in mind, red flag means just use extra care. And if you're not a good swimmer, stay out of the water. Tuesday, partly sunny, a widely scattered afternoon shower or storm as we head back to work, in a high of 91. I'm Chief Meteorologist Mike Burrish. 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
0: First alert traffic from the Strada Air Conditioning and Heating Traffic Center.
2: We are tracking delays caused by three separate right shoulder crashes. One is on 95 southbound at 8th Street, another one Butler eastbound at Kernan. Then there's one on the East Beltway southbound right shoulder between Atlantic and Beach Boulevard. And then we're seeing minor delays in from St. Johns County, but not as bad as usual. 95 northbound approaching Butler and University. And also as you make your way in from the west side on I-10 eastbound.
3: This is Clark Howard. 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
21: An 8 on the WOKV weather meter. Partly sunny, a pretty hot and humid day. Some widely scattered inland afternoon showers and a few thunderstorms. Highs top out at around 90 degrees. Cooler at the beaches. An inland shower will end early this evening, then partly cloudy down to 70. And tomorrow, partly sunny. Hot, humid, scattered showers and storms in the afternoon just about anywhere, with highs near 90 degrees before the storms pop. And then Sunday will be partly sunny. Still a few afternoon showers and storms, but back to mainly inland with highs close to 90. From the First Alert Weather Center, I'm Action News Jax, Chief Meteorologist Mike Burrish for 104.5 WOKV.
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2: Minor delays as you make your way past a right shoulder crash, Butler eastbound at Kernan, and there's also one on the right shoulder, 95 southbound at 8th Street. Then you're slow through Arlington. There's a crash on the right shoulder between Atlantic and Beach Boulevard. That has you on the brakes almost back to Monument. Then we're seeing onlooker delays on that northbound side as well. Then minor delays heading in from St. Johns County, 95 northbound, approaching Butler Boulevard.
1: All in all, not a bad ride. Thanks, Sherry, in the FDOT 511 Traffic Center at 8:16. Jacksonville's morning news continues. Happening later this morning, Governor Ron DeSantis set to speak in Jacksonville during a news event. We turn to CBS 47, Fox 30, Action News, Jack. State and local government reporter Jake Stofan with an early preview. He'll, I guess, talk about education. What do you know so far about this event?
22: Well, the original sort of assumption was this was going to be the big day that he unveiled his property tax plan, but turns out that is not the case. I'm told he'll likely be signing two bills dealing with high school, or not just high school, but public school sports coaches. Specifically, the Teddy Bridgewater Act, which came about after former NFL quarterback Teddy Bridgewater went back to his alma mater high school down in Miami to coach football there. He ended up getting suspended from coaching in 2025 after it was learned he paid for food and transportation for his players. There was a restriction on coaches being allowed to expend their own personal funds on their teams. This, what will become this law, will change that, allowing for any coach K through 12 to expend up to $15,000 of their personal funds on their teams per year. That, again, is K through 12, any sport. There's another bill being signed as well that deals with coach compensation. It allows for boosters and community groups to actually fund high school coach pay. So this specifically is for high school. And the only limitation on how much a coach could be paid is that their salary cannot exceed the highest paid administrator in the district, which can be hundreds of thousands of dollars like it is here in Duval County. But the goal is, I mean, high school coaches are getting paid a lot less in Florida than they are in our neighbor Georgia or Alabama. So this is kind of about recruiting and retaining the best. There are some concerns that perhaps more well-to-do neighborhoods might have more funds to put towards this, and there could potentially become a little bit of a competitive unbalance, if you will. But at the end of the day, there may already kind of be situations like that. So this is really just about making sure that Florida, you know, doesn't get beat out by other states.
1: Yeah. Where does do things stand with the property tax reform? Is he planning to unveil it? Is it still on track for this year?
22: I'm not entirely sure what the delay is at this point. I don't know if they're still, you know, dotting all the I's and crossing all the T's, if they're waiting for some sort of strategic moment to unveil it. Perhaps they're hopeful that state lawmakers, you know, wrap up budget negotiations before they decide to go public with this. And unfortunately, it's looking like there's not a great chance that lawmakers finish up by their sort of self-imposed May 29th deadline to get that budget done. They held no public meetings this week. If they're going to finish the budget, they'll have to publish it by Tuesday in order to pass it by that May 29th date. So unfortunately, very few public updates in terms of where lawmakers are in terms of closing that $1.4 billion budget gap between the House and Senate's proposed budgets.

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1: Over to commercial properties and businesses. So I wouldn't be surprised to see some more nuanced plan that perhaps comes with a significant increase of the homestead exemption, perhaps for homeowners, but then also, you know, a cap on how much commercial property can see property tax rates rise year over year.
2: I will obviously follow that over the coming days into the weeks ahead. Before we let you get, you reported out last evening USS Orla got some critical funding for upgrades.
1: Yeah, a lot of uncertainty with the budget, but this is one that seems to have been settled with both the House and Senate agreeing for $782,000 to go to the USS Orlick. This would be the fourth year in a row the state legislature has put money towards the Orlick. If this gets approved, to be exceeding $3 million over the past four budgets. This funding specifically goes towards kind of a lot of things, but the two main things are making improvements to the communications or radio room, adding air conditioning in there, and just making some general restoration improvements to get it looking more like the ship would have looked when it was out patrolling the Vietnamese coast back in the 60s 70s. The other thing that it'll do is it will actually open up the engine room within the ship, which would make it one of the only warships on display with access to the engine room. It's apparently something that the veterans really love when they come back, especially if they worked on the ship. A lot of them worked in the engine room, and as it stands right now, very, very limited access in there, only kind of on a special case basis. But this would open it up to the public to create a new attraction. Other things, new paint job, air conditioning, and some other parts of the ship, as well as these veteran kiosks that wouldn't necessarily go towards the Orlick, but they'd actually go around the state where veterans can go in, record testimonials about their experience in the service. And then you go to one of these veteran kiosks and there's a whole library where you can listen to the stories of veterans throughout the state.
2: Wow, what a neat touch. We'll hear some of those veteran stories and tributes on Monday at the city's Memorial Day ceremony. We'll bring live coverage here starting at 8 o'clock Monday morning on Jacksonville's Morning News. Jake, appreciate it. State and local government reporter Jake Stofan. A cancer odyssey leads one man to the UF Health Proton Therapy Institute. We sure love to share good news before we leave you every Friday on Jacksonville's Morning News. Mike Cazala describes his cancer journey as an odyssey. He was living, retired in Cape Coral, and his PSA started creeping up about 2018. His urologist said they'd closely monitor it. Time went by, COVID came and went, and that darn PSA started rising again. And his new urologist and surgeon in Raleigh, where they moved, recommended an extreme surgical procedure. But Mike wanted other options. Perhaps by divine intervention, he says, a beloved aunt passed away last year. And at the funeral, he connected with a cousin who also had prostate cancer. Eventually, he was connected to the UF Health Proton Therapy Institute in Jacksonville.
3: When my doctor back in Raleigh talked to me about, okay, we could still go in and do the surgery. I said, let's stop right there. I'm now sold on proton therapy, thanks to the book my wife found for me. And I'm thinking Florida, and he said, world class, do it. It's the real deal.
2: The travel was inconvenient, but he and his wife rented an apartment, and they consider the experience world class.
3: Oh my gosh, I can't imagine going into a facility that would treat you any better, be more professional, be more spot on, and be on top of the latest technologies.
2: He had 41 total sessions, and on the last day of his odyssey, Mike was able to ring the huge chimes, odds chime in the lobby.
3: It's like, wow, we did it. We did the right thing. I feel great. I know I was in good hands. I know I'm going to be living life to the fullest for years and years to come. I mean, it was just fabulous.
2: Mike even recruited a golf buddy who had been diagnosed with prostate cancer and ultimately was treated.

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23: 8:32, the updated 5-day and weekend first alert forecast brought to you by Bueller Air and Plumbing. Stay cooler with Bueller. And maybe before that forecast, the outlook and forecast for the Atlantic hurricane season came from NOAA just yesterday. Chief Meteorologist Mike Burrish, you always say don't change your preparation based on the seasonal outlook. But we're also seeing that El Nino influence.
24: Right, which is a warming of the equatorial Pacific, and it usually results in lower numbers of tropical storms and hurricanes across the Atlantic basin, so the Atlantic, the Gulf, the Caribbean, through the hurricane season. And we've seen that time and time again. I've in fact, posted a pretty interesting chart going back to 1950, all the El Ninos. There were 16 of them since 1950, and every season but one was below average. The other one was average, and the other one was above average. So by those numbers alone, we would expect lower than an average hurricane season, which is 14 named storms. Having said that, again, as we always say, should always be prepared. But more importantly, the season is graded, if you will, upon where any landfalls are and how strong they are. So you could have a low number of storms and still have big impacts, like 1992 with Hurricane Andrew in South Florida, a season with less than 10 named storms. Always more, of course, at WOKV.com, at ActionNewsJax.com, the Hurricane Center, and in the Burrish blog. It's at 8 on the WOKV weather meter today. Nothing cooking in the tropics, but it feels tropical. Plenty of humidity. We top out in the low 90s inland to the 80s at the beaches. Partly sunny skies and widely scattered showers and storms will pop after 2, 3 o'clock this afternoon, especially near and west of I-95. It's an 8 on the WOKV weather meter. A lingering shower or storm early this evening, then partly cloudy down to around 70. Tomorrow and Sunday will be partly sunny, hot and humid. Scattered afternoon showers and thunderstorms will develop. A lot of dry hours, but keep an eye to the sky. And the more inland you are, the higher your risk of storms, although a few of those storms may very well make it to the beaches late tomorrow. Highs will be around 90 over the weekend, a little bit lower at the beaches. Memorial Day, partly sunny, a widely scattered afternoon thunderstorm, a high of 91. And Tuesday, partly sunny, widely scattered afternoon storm, and in the low 90s. I'm Chief Meteorologist Mike Burrish. Join me today beginning at 5 p.m. on CBS 47 and Fox 30, Action News Jax.
25: First alert traffic from the Strata Air Conditioning and Heating Traffic Center.
0: access the Butler eastbound ramp, there's a crash on the right shoulder, but it's not slowing you down. And now you have 195 northbound on the exit ramp to 8th Street, left shoulder of that ramp. Then if you're making your way through Arlington, East Beltway southbound, there's still a crash between Atlantic and Beach Boulevard on the right shoulder, causing delays and minor delays on the northbound side, especially approaching the Town Center Parkway. But your drive at least on 10 eastbound in from the west side looking much better. It should take you less than 7 minutes to get from Hammond Boulevard all the way to I-95.
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2: We're talking with Ronnie Manning. He's a cybersecurity expert and chief brand advocate for Yubico. First of all, thanks for joining us, Ronnie. What are phishing attacks for people who don't know?
3: Thank you for having me. So a phishing attack is when a scammer is trying to get personal information from you. And this can be in the form of a password. This can be in the form of financial data. It can be in form of a multi-factor authentication code, something like a one-time passcode. And really, they're deployed in multiple ways now. We're seeing them deployed through email, where you may get an email from someone. But we're also seeing an increase in SMS-type phishing attacks, where you may get a text that comes in that says, oh, you need to verify your account here. Please click this link. And we're also seeing phone, where people are using AI to create deepfake voices or voice clones and are calling you to try and get you to divulge personal information as well.
2: Ronnie, these used to be very easy to spot and not so much so anymore, right?
3: Very true. You used to be able to look at an email that came in and there could be typos, there could be spacing issues, there could be, you know, misspellings, all of these sorts of things that happen. But really with the introduction of AI and artificial intelligence, we're seeing that that line is very thin to be able to, when looking at it, you know, right on, to be able to see what is real and what is not. We actually did a survey towards the end of last year where we put together a email that was written by a human and an email that was written by AI and asked people to choose which was which, and only 30% of people actually were correct in guessing that the one written by a human was a human. So, you know, this sort of confusion is something that these scammers are trying to get for people to be unsure if something is real or not.
2: You know, you're an expert in this. So if you could give people three tips about ways to protect themselves, what would you say they are?
3: Yeah, I think, you know, there are tools out there for people to protect themselves. And unfortunately, you know, additionally, as part of the survey, I found that I think about 31% of people still haven't turned on multi-factor authentication. So that is definitely what I would consider to be, out of three tips, to be the most important. With all of your applications and services, well, maybe the majority, you're able to go in and turn on multi-factor authentication. So this is that added layer of security, and it's very important. You know, I think people think that it's difficult, that it adds complexity, but it actually does not. When you go in and you turn on multi-factor authentication, you're going to be better protecting that account if someone were to get your username and password. Now, there are different ways. There's SMS, where you get a text message, a number, or an authentication app. Those are better than nothing, but really that highest level and the best form of authentication that you can use is with passkeys and a physical security key like a YubiKey. That way, if someone were to get your credentials, they can't get into that account without that physical device. So number one would be turning on multi-factor authentication wherever you can. Let it kind of be your seatbelt to protect your account. You don't necessarily need it until you need it, but when it, if someone does try and get in, you're going to be happy that you have it turned on. The second would be
2: Before you go on to the second, could you just, for those who don't know what MFA is, can you just explain to them what that is?
3: Absolutely. So folks probably recognize if you're logging into an account and you've set something up where you may get a text message that says, here's that code to be able to log in. It's a second form of security on top of a username and password. And it comes in multiple different ways. Or it may be something where you're logging in and they say, we're going to email you a code to be able to get in. You could take that and log in to do it. But to set up multi-factor authentication, you do have to physically go into the application service that you're using, into those security settings, find that setting, and then turn it on. And then once you do, you'll be able to move forward with that. But like I said, there's different kind of methods to be able to do it. If it says pass keys and setting that up, go with that one, because that is the newest and the best form.
2: Thank you for that. Okay, the second step then.
3: Yeah, it's passwords aren't going away. We are working to introduce technologies to reduce the dependency on passwords and put the security in the authentication itself. But for one of the most important things is to make sure that you're using very complex passwords. And there's tools out there such as password managers that people should be using. They're very easy to use. They basically install on the browser themselves. And what they do is when you are prompted to create a password, it'll create something very complex and then store it in the password manager vault itself. So when you go to log in again, it'll pull that complex password and be able to log you in to the website. Because one of the things that a lot of people do is reuse passwords. You may be using the same password across multiple accounts. That's really not a best practice. Best practice is to use unique passwords for each. I would say that if you are using password managers, make sure that you have multi-factor authentication on those password managers set up as well, because you want to make sure that you are providing that security to protect that vault that has your passwords. And then lastly, making sure everything is up to date on your computer, and also just verifying before clicking on anything. If something comes through and you're not expecting an email, if it says to reset a password or you need to submit this code, you need to call us to be able to get into your account, something happened, take a step back. Don't react to it. One of the things that scammers are trying to do is to have you quickly and emotionally respond to something like, oh my gosh, there's something wrong here and I need to act on this. Take a second and try and think, is this real or not? Because like I said before, they're very hard to distinguish now. And if you are really concerned with it, go to the application or the service itself, give them a call or write them an email to see if this is legit or not.
2: I think that advice about the passwords specifically is really great, because I don't know if you've seen the comedy skit by Michael McIntyre, but he basically said, we all use the same characters and we all use, the exclamation mark at the end and a one to change your password. So those are pretty easy to guess. So definitely change your password to something that is more complicated, but that you can still remember.
3: Well, the great thing is with these password managers, you actually don't need to remember the passwords, because they are stored in this vault, and because they're baked into the browser or an app on your phone, when you go to actually log into something, it'll auto-populate that password into there. So you don't need to kind of remember anything. I would say if you aren't using that, you want to use long phrases, you want to use other sorts of things, but try and make each one different and not reuse, absolutely.
2: And Ronnie, do you suggest that people, when they're prompted save password, do you suggest that they save their password to their computer?
3: If they're not using a password manager, that when it saves it to the computer, that kind of saves it to the browser automatically. I would suggest doing that. That way, it is going to be able to be stored in a relatively secure location.
2: We're speaking with Ronnie Manning. He is a cybersecurity expert and chief brand advocate for Yubico. So tell us now about Yubico. We've talked about it before, but you guys specifically offer a piece of hardware that helps make everyone safer online.
3: Correct. Yubico, we've been around for almost two decades now, and what we brought to market is kind of a new way to think about hardware authentication. It is a hardware security key called the YubiKey. It is used globally. It's used by some of the biggest organizations in the world, all the way down to individual consumers who want to protect their accounts. But when logging in with the YubiKey, if I would say I'm logging into, let's just do Google, I'd put it in username and password. It then prompts you to physically touch the key itself. When I touch that, it's going to send out a credential that verifies that it's me logging in and only me logging into that account. So if someone is to get your login credentials, your username and password, they actually can't get in without the physical key. And this is considered that highest level of security, highest level of multi-factor authentication, but is extremely easy to use. And is highly recommended.
2: And if you lose the YubiKey, what then? I know people lose their regular keys all the time.
3: Yes. Yeah, very, very good question. It is best practice to have, just like a house or car key, to have an additional key set up. That being said, there are backup mechanisms that are in place. There's other forms of pass keys, or there's, you know, one-time codes that you can print out or have should you misplace your YubiKey. But the great thing about them is that you actually don't need to use the YubiKey every time you log in. So let's go back to that Google example. I can log in on my desktop. That session can remain trusted, and I actually don't have to use it again on my machine. But if someone were to try and get in, they would be presented with a thing that says, "Where's your YubiKey? You need to have and touch that YubiKey in order to get in here."
2: Okay. And Ronnie, do you have specific tips on how to avoid getting your credit cards hacked? Is there a best practice that you personally use when you're shopping either online or in person?
3: Honestly, online, it's very important to shop with trusted sites. You know, especially if you think back to the holiday season, it's very easy for, you know, fake e-commerce stores to get put up, and they may say that there's a really great deal or something along those lines, and you could go there and put in your credit card information. So it's just being, you know, it's being a bit more cautious, making sure that you're not just putting your credit card information in something that you don't, that maybe you shouldn't trust, right? You haven't heard of the e-commerce store, you haven't heard of it, it's probably worth doing some research and making sure that it's legit. And a lot of times you can kind of look in and see if something is real or not.
2: Can you talk about for just a minute, because I think a lot of people listen to news stories that we do on a daily basis, and we talk about, you know, oh, your information is available on the dark web. What is the dark web?
3: Dark web is kind of a intricate network, I would say, where hackers are putting stolen credentials and stolen login information or hacked information. Sometimes it can be for sale, but the good thing is that there are, if you're using password managers, if sometimes Google has this as well, but you have the ability to search dark web, and they can actually tell you if some of your credentials have been found there. You know, and if you are getting a notification of that, it's always best to immediately go in and change your login credentials. Same as if you were to accidentally or unintentionally fall for a phishing attempt, maybe you go in and you put in your one-time code or you put in your password, and then you realize that this isn't right, immediately go in and update your login credentials so that you're able to keep control of your account.
2: Someone with whom I spoke said, you know what, all my information is already out there. I just don't care anymore. I give up. Everybody has everything. Is that true?
3: I don't think that's the best approach. You know, I would definitely say, you know, start a better security practice now. Of course, there have been many hacks there that, you know, they say a good portion of almost everyone's login credentials may have been leaked at some point, you know, a username and password to some sites. So just staying active and staying resilient to keep your accounts updated, to keep your login credentials updated, to make sure that you're using multi-factor authentication and be more on the offensive and the proactive, I think, is the best way to put it. You know, if you think about that seatbelt analogy, you know, you have those in your car, you put it on every time. Hopefully you don't need it, but if you are in an accident, it's great that you have that on. And MFA and better security can be that way. You know, you're using it every time to log in, but if someone were to have your credentials, or someone is to find your credentials, if you have that set up, you're going to be in a much better place.
2: Ronnie Manning, thanks so much for being our guest today.
3: Thank you. It was great to talk.
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19: First Alert traffic from the Strata Air Conditioning and Heating Traffic Center.
0: We are still following a crash on the right shoulder. The ramp from Belfort to Butler Boulevard eastbound, no delays there. But you're still slow making your way through Arlington East Beltway southbound because of an earlier crash close to Beach Boulevard that has since cleared. But if you're on 95 northbound heading in from St. Johns County, you're enjoying a speed limit ride. And getting from County Road 210 all the way to the Fuller Warren should take you less than 22 minutes.
1: Anyone can skim the surface. We go in depth. Jacksonville's Morning News in Depth with Christine Bellino, 104.5 WOKV.
2: My guest is Laura Dunn. She is a highway safety specialist with the National Highway Traffic Safety Administration, which we commonly call NHTSA. And she is joining us to talk about protecting children from hot car death. Thanks so much, Laura, for joining me.
20: Thank you for having me.
2: How serious a problem is this?
20: Since 1998, we've lost over 1,000 children to hot car deaths, and last year we lost 31 children to hot car deaths. Unfortunately, this year we already have 2 fatalities, so it's something that is happening that we want to raise awareness about and, you know, share some prevention tips with parents and caregivers.
2: It was very surprising to me to find out that the leading cause of vehicle-related fatalities in non-crashes for children 14 and younger is hot car deaths. That is such a sad statistic and one that is so preventable.
20: It is. These deaths are 100% preventable, which makes them so tragic. So we'd like to share some information with folks about how they can incorporate simple safety steps into their routine to try to prevent these tragedies from happening in their life.
2: And this is all part of a new campaign of public service announcements that you folks are releasing. First of all, tell us what heat stroke is and when it happens.
20: Sure. Heat stroke happens when a person's body temperature reaches 104 degrees. And if that core body temperature reaches 107 degrees or higher, there's a cascade of symptoms that tragically lead to death. Children are most at risk for this in vehicles. because their bodies cannot regulate temperature like an adult can. Their thermoregulatory system is not as developed. So their body temperature rises about 3 to 5 times faster than an adult, which is why it's so dangerous to leave children in a vehicle, even for a moment.
2: And it's not just children. Obviously, there are so many cases of pets and even those who are vulnerable, the very elderly or some with developmental disabilities who are not cognizant of their own body temperature and regulation, correct?
20: That is correct. And just so your listeners are aware, in just about 10 minutes, the inside of a car can heat up by about 20 degrees. Parking in the shade or cracking a window really doesn't help at all. So we want folks to be aware that it's not safe to leave, you know, any living creature inside your vehicle for any amount of time.
2: And often this is not by design. Often people leave a pet, a child in the car because I hate to say they forget about them, but sometimes that is the case. So the heat stroke prevention campaign, it has a core message of stop, look, and then lock. And I recently got a new to us car, and I was surprised that there was a safety message in the dashboard of the car that said, did you bring everything and everyone? Check in the back.
20: Yeah, that's right. Some vehicle manufacturers at this point have incorporated some of those vehicle safety technologies and alerts into their product. We are currently doing research for rulemaking on this technology. So that is something that we're looking at. We're also studying aftermarket systems that offer, you know, a variety of methods to alert parents or caregivers about children in the backseat. So technology can absolutely help, but it's not a fail-safe solution to preventing vehicular heat stroke. So it's important to never leave your kids in the car. And once you park, make sure you stop, look in the backseat, and lock your vehicle.
2: And are there any other tips that you have for folks who might be prone to leaving things? I'm assuming slowing down when you get out of your car is one of those things.
20: Absolutely. And one of the things that we find is the biggest risk factor for children who die in those forgotten circumstances is a change in routine. So that day, parents maybe are dropping a child off at childcare or preschool who don't normally do it, or there's a doctor's appointment. There's something different about that day that often causes that, you know, shift, and people kind of shift into that habit mode as opposed to what they are supposed to be doing that's different that day. So tips that people can incorporate into their routine are arranging for your childcare provider to call you if your child hasn't arrived in the morning on schedule, you know, alert the other adults in your child's life that they haven't arrived yet, so everybody can check their vehicles and make sure that no one's been left behind. Another thing that folks can do is leave your phone, your purse, your work bag, something that you need for the day in your back seat with the child. So that kind of builds in another opportunity for folks to physically open that back door and look in that back seat to make sure that they have what they need and no children are left behind. For older children, another thing to consider is having a conversation with kids about that vehicles are not a safe place to play. One of the ways that heat stroke can happen for children is they get into a vehicle and they're unable to get out. So we want to make sure that kids know that cars are not a safe place to play. We want folks to be locking their vehicles when they are not driving them, and store your keys and key fobs up and out of reach of children so they're not able to access that vehicle.
2: My guest is Laura Dunn. She's a highway traffic safety specialist with the National Highway and Traffic Administration. Laura, I assume that these are conversations that need to be had with all members of the family, right? Not just mom and dad.
20: That's right. Anybody who's transporting your child, grandma, grandpa, babysitters, everybody who is with your child in a vehicle, these are conversations that should be happening with them and really drive home that message of leaving children in a car for any amount of time is just not safe.
2: Laura, does NHTSA have some resources for parents and caregivers available?
20: We do. At our website, nhtsa.gov/heatstroke has helpful tips and resources. They're available in both English and Spanish to share with your family, your community, to prevent these hot car deaths.
2: Are you seeing numbers rise or fall, or is it still kind of a mix as awareness increases about heat stroke deaths, particularly in vehicles?
20: It's kind of a mix. And we saw the numbers decline during the pandemic, where a lot of things were different during that time. But we've kind of seen them return to some of those pre-pandemic numbers, unfortunately. So we're hoping that with, you know, increased education and awareness and, you know, technology implementation, that this is something that we will be able to eliminate.
2: What should someone do if they are in a parking lot or something and see a child in a car?
20: So if you see a child in distress in a vehicle, act immediately. Call 911 and work to get that child help as quickly as you can and make sure that they're able to get out of that vehicle and receive medical attention immediately. There are good Samaritan laws for this specific issue in many states that would, you know, protect those who are intervening to help from liability.
2: Laura Dunn with the National Highway Traffic Safety Administration. Thank you so much for joining us.
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21: You may know him for his amazing dance moves while setting up a live shot as a local reporter. Did you just sigh? Cameron Eppinger with Florida Power and Light is my guest. We know him as someone who's going to help keep us safe during severe weather and hurricanes. You did just sigh.
22: Yeah, only because I can't believe you remember that. But yes, that you're taking me back to the time when I was a news reporter in Jacksonville on the First Coast. Boy, I really do miss that area. Now it's all coming back to me now. But yes, I was a reporter for about a few years in Jacksonville on the First Coast.
21: Our sister station may object, but I think I will put the video, a link to the video, the blog post with it. Because it's out there.
22: Right,
21: I may not let you leave without dancing. So,
22: oh my goodness, yeah. I can't believe you called me. Wow, you're taking me back. But I'm happy to be here. Thank you so much. Thank you for the opportunity.
21: Thank you. So what are some of the things that Florida Power and Light wants people to know ahead of this year's storm season, which by many accounts, Cam, people say is going to be a significant season?
22: Absolutely. What we want our customers to know is that we are prepared for whatever Mother Nature brings our way. We operate under the notion that it's not a matter of if, but when the next hurricane will come. When it comes to preparation, we prepare year-round for a hurricane season. We don't just wait till a hurricane season is upon us to start preparing. This is a year-round focus for us. So for our customers, whether you are a longtime resident of Florida, or if you're new to the Sunshine State, now is really the time to start thinking about your hurricane and emergency plans and be ready to act on those plans should you need to.
21: Do you have any information based on the models that you guys look at as to whether or not, and I understand this is predictive, so I'm not going to hold you to this, but do you have any idea of what this hurricane season might be like?
22: Unfortunately, we can't speculate as to what the hurricane season will bring. We know that these are unpredictable forces of nature. What we do know is that it's important for our customers to be prepared, and it's important for everyone to make sure that they have a plan and be ready to act on that plan.
21: So what is that preparation? What does that look like? For example, your family, what do you tell your family members to do?
22: Absolutely. So when it comes to preparation, what that looks like is, number one, you want to make sure if you or a loved one relies on medical equipment that requires electricity, what's your backup plan for you or them in case you lose power? You also want to make sure if you're planning to use a generator, you want to make sure you know how to use that generator safely, following those directions in that operator's manual and making sure that generator is outside of your home, far away from doors and windows. So these are the types of tips and resources that we like to get across to our customers to ensure, you know, that they are ready and making sure that they are prepared. The last tip I'll give you is, say, for instance, if you're instructed to evacuate, you know, have a plan on where would you go, you know, if you were instructed to evacuate. These are some of the things that our customers should be thinking about as we head into hurricane season.
21: And Cam, for those who are relying on medical equipment and things like that, that is electrically powered, are they able to let you know in advance, like right now, even before we are facing an imminent threat? Is there a way for them to tell you in advance, hey, we have this, so power shouldn't be shut off if possible? And then if power is shut off, are they prioritized?
22: So we do have some programs available, and I'd be happy to pass those details along to you, so it has all of that information for your viewers.
21: And what is Florida Power and Light doing? And I understand that customers in Northeast Florida and Southeast Georgia may have other utility companies, but what is Florida Power and Light doing to prepare?
22: Absolutely, Christine. You know, as I mentioned earlier, we prepare for storm season year round. And what that looks like is hardening our overhead infrastructure, replacing older wooden poles with reinforced wood, steel, or concrete. We're also undergrounding our neighborhood lines with our SSUP program, which is stands for Storm Secure Underground Program. And this is a program that focuses on undergrounding distribution lines or neighborhood lines. This is a program that started back in 2018. And since then, we've been able to complete more than 4,500 projects, not just within Northeast Florida, but all throughout our entire service territory. And again, this is work that we're constantly doing all throughout the year. In addition to that, we're also maintaining vegetation across thousands of miles of power lines. As you know, vegetation or trees and vegetation is one of the leading causes of power outages. So that's why we have a robust program to help combat that as well.
21: Is there any new tech that is being used right now, both for preparation and then after a storm hits?
22: Absolutely. At FPO, we're always looking to improve. We're always looking at ways to get better and improve our response times when it comes to hurricanes. So when it comes to technology, new this year, we're starting to explore AI, and we're leveraging AI with our damage assessment. So what we're doing is we're using AI technology with our cameras and whatnot. We're installing cameras on our trucks and on our drones, and AI is allowing us to receive that data that our cameras capture, and we were able to get that data back in near real time. So definitely an improvement.
21: So prior to a storm, what is that AI looking for?
22: So essentially, this is technology that we're looking at after a storm. It's our when a storm passes, we go through what's called the damage assessment phase. And that's where we leverage our drone technology with FPL Air. And those drones are responsible for capturing the damage. So we know where to send our crews for restoration. So that drone technology is capturing those images and capturing those videos of that data and sending it back to us. Now with AI, we're able to get that data back in real time. And so we know where we need to be and where our crews need to be in order to help get the lights back on faster for our customers.
21: The new tech that's being used, the AI, is that most of the new tech that's being used, or are there other things that are being implemented to help response and readiness for?
22: Yes. The AI technology is what's essentially new this year, but it's important to note that we're maintaining our focus like we've been doing and following our same practices like we've been doing for the past two decades. And that's all aimed at building a stronger, smarter, and more storm resilient grid. Of course, we understand that no grid is a stormproof or 100% stormproof. So that's why we really encourage and we stress to our customers to make sure that they have a plan and make sure they are prepared. You know, again, we're going to be prepared for whatever Mother Nature brings our way. And we really want our customers to be prepared as well.
21: Are there checklist items, or is there a checklist available online of things
22: Absolutely.
21: That people can do if they have, you know, if they haven't really addressed their home, or if they have a different situation now? Maybe somebody is a senior citizen and the last time they went through a hurricane was 30 years ago. Where can they find those resources?
22: So whether you are new to the Sunshine State or if you've been a longtime resident of Florida, we have a host of resources available on our website at fpl.com/storm. And that's also where you'll go. We have actually our senior guide, which is a very complete guide that has all the checklists and resources that you need for your seniors and your loved ones. We also encourage our customers to download our FPL mobile app as well. So you can have all those resources right at your fingertips in the palm of your hand.
21: I have to ask you, because we've gotten questions from listeners about the dangling lines that they see, not only after storms, but before storms. So it looks like a big black cable that's dangling off of a power line. Is that something that is a cause for concern?
22: We get those questions frequently as well, and I'm thankful for the opportunity to explain. So it's important to note, when it comes to overhead infrastructure, our utilities are typically the lines that you see at the very top of the utility poles. Typically, the lower cable that's typically hanging or sagging, especially if it's black, those are tend to be or typically your communication cables.
21: So unlikely that someone is going to come into contact with them and it be a power line of sorts. If, however, someone does suspect that it is a power line, okay to call you guys, and is there
22: absolutely, absolutely. We would encourage, especially after a hurricane, we encourage our customers to stay far away from any down power line. And we encourage our customers to assume that that line is energized and call 1-800-4-OUTAGE and also call 911.
21: 1-800-4-OUTAGE.
22: Correct.
21: And any other tips that you want people to know for hurricane season?
22: Just to recap what I mentioned earlier, listen, if you or a loved one has medical equipment that relies on electricity, make sure you have a backup plan for them. Now is a good time now to make sure that your home is secured as well, making sure you have all of the necessary tools, such as, in case the lights go out, you want to make sure that you have a hand or battery operated radio so that you can stay in formed, or maybe even a solar-powered battery pack for your cell phone so that you could stay connected. And as I mentioned, I really want to stress downloading our FPL mobile app, as it has a host of resources and information for those looking to prepare for storm season.
21: Pam Eppinger, thank you so much.
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11: A pretty hot and humid day today again. An 8 on the WOKV weather meter. Partly sunny skies and some widely scattered inland afternoon showers and a few thunderstorms will develop, with highs near or a bit above 90 inland in the 80s at the beaches. An inland shower or storm early this evening, then partly cloudy down to about 70. And tomorrow will be partly sunny, hot and humid for the first day of the holiday weekend. Keep an eye to the sky for afternoon and evening showers and thunderstorms that could pop up just about anywhere. Some of those may get to the beaches with highs near 90 degrees. Sunday, partly sunny. A few afternoon showers and storms develop again, but back to primarily inland for Sunday afternoon, so near and west of I-95, with highs near 90 degrees. Memorial Day, the holiday itself, partly sunny. A widely scattered afternoon thunderstorm with a lot of dry hours. Highs in the 80s at the beaches to the low 90s inland. And Tuesday will be partly sunny. Again, only a widely scattered afternoon shower, a thunderstorm with a high of 91. I'm Chief Meteorologist Mike Burrish. Join me today beginning at 5 p.m. on CBS 47 and Fox 30 Action News Jax.
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9: Hearing loss is something that affects so many of our listeners, and it's more than just a loss of a sensation. It's also a brain health issue. Joining us to talk about this is Dr. Kelly Tremblay. She is a neuroscientist, a researcher, and an audiologist, as well as an advocate. Thank you so much for joining us.
10: Thank you for having me.
9: Why is protecting our hearing important to our brain health?
10: Well, I think that in general, people think of hearing in related to their ear, and they forget that, or they haven't thought about the fact that the signal that goes through our ear goes up to our brain. And our brain is like our computer of our whole body, and if it's not getting the information it needs over time, just like any muscle, it starts to deteriorate in ways that are sometimes repairable and sometimes not repairable. And so it's just important to remember that the ear is connected to the brain, and we need both to be able to communicate out there in our everyday lives.
9: So one of the statistics that your folks had sent me, you said that hearing loss affects 1 in 3 adults over age 65. That's almost incomprehensible, because I don't think that 1 in 3 adults over the age of 65 wears any kind of hearing aid or anything like that.
10: That's a really good point. And part of the reason why, you know, it's surprising to most people is we sometimes dismiss hearing loss as just a normal part of aging, and we make jokes about it. So you might see in the old days birthday cards that said, you know, getting over 40, huh? Like little cartoons that kind of make light of it. So I think in some ways we've normalized it, when in fact, you know, it doesn't need to be, the prevalence doesn't need to be as high as you mentioned. Yes, it's true that some things change as we grow older, but some of it's preventable given our lifestyles and our youth and the amount of noise exposure and some of the medications that we take can help. If we're aware of some of the risks, we can prevent some of that accumulative damage that happens over our lifetime. But I think what is important, Christine, is that part of it, of the lack of help that people have, is because they're not even necessarily aware of it ourselves. It happens so gradually that sometimes it's easier to assume that people are just mumbling or not speaking clearly. So we think it's a problem with them and not us, and so we don't get our hearing checked, and we don't know if our hearing is within the normal range or not.
9: Oh, I might resemble that remark somewhat, yes, because I'm always telling my children, stop mumbling.
10: Exactly.
9: Dr. Tremblay, is what are some of the symptoms of hearing loss, the early symptoms, other than thinking that your teenage children are mumbling?
10: Well, you might start to experience some ringing in your ears, which we call tinnitus or tinnitus. And sometimes that's an indirect evidence that there's some type of damage taking place in the inner ear or further upstream. So anytime you have some ringing in the ears, it's important to wonder, is it just because you came out of a noisy concert, or is it because there's been a change in medications? All of those things can contribute to hearing loss. The other thing is that usually age-related hearing loss, both ears are the same age. So typically hearing loss is similar. The degree of hearing loss can be similar in both ears. So if you're noticing hearing loss in one ear greater than the other, that is another potential red flag to get checked with your audiologist and your doctor to make sure that there isn't some type of other medical disorder that's contributing to hearing loss that is not related to biological aging. Some of those things can be tumors. But it also could be earwax. Everybody assumes that if they're having troubles with their hearing, their ears just need to be cleaned. And that may be true, too. So it's important that whenever you notice a change in your hearing, that you get it checked. And then even if you think you do have normal hearing, if you with some of the recommendations, if you're 65 years and older, is that you get it checked, you know, once every 5 years. If you're younger, in your 50s and early 60s, once every 5 years for that, and then once every 3 years if you're older, say 65 and older, because you know, given the statistics, chances are we all have some degree of hearing loss.
9: So
10: when we get older.
9: You mentioned the earwax, so because you went there, I'm going to go back there. One of the things that you guys say is practice better hearing hygiene every day. It's not just about earwax, it's about our environment as well, right?
10: Yes, yes. And so I guess if you think of hygiene literally, you might think, well, let's not poke Q-tips in our ears, and that's very, very true. And wax serves a function, so you don't want to necessarily go in there and try to remove it. That's a really important point. Instead, see your doctor to have those ears cleaned. But also, hygiene we mean in terms of our lifestyle is to limit the amount of noise exposure that we have. There is such a thing as safe listening, and I really encourage people to Google "Make Listening Safe," which is a campaign by the World Health Organization that has a lot of open source materials for everyone, for like kids in the classroom as well as you and I at various stages of our adult life, especially for people who are at risk, like musicians or people who have noisy hobbies. There's a lot of opportunity to protect what hearing we have so that we minimize how it declines over the age. There's also great resources if you Google the National Institutes of Health, NIDCD, as well as the Hearing Loss Association of America. There's toolkits and all kinds of information there that you can get to understand how we can all, you know, be invested in protecting and preserving our hearing.
9: And there is a conference featuring Shelly Shadha. Am I pronouncing her name right? Dr. Shelly Shadha of the World Health.
10: Yes.
9: Shadha,
10: mm-hmm.
9: Dr. Shelly Shadha of the World Health Organization. That is being held in August. What is the premise behind that?
10: Well, the idea is that if hearing loss, and we know it is so prevalent as we get older, just think about those environments where older adults congregate and live. So think about senior living communities. You can pretty much well assume that most people in senior living communities could benefit from some type of hearing health. And because hearing aids and some of the other types of ways that we can help hearing are very expensive, a large portion of our population doesn't have the help that they need. So they have unmet hearing loss. And so if we're trying to advocate and promote health and hearing, then one approach is to work with people who are in senior living communities to help provide better hearing health interventions in the communities in which they live. So think about a senior living community where it can be hard to hear somebody in the dining room, so people start not going to lunches or dinners because they feel embarrassed to misunderstand what somebody's saying at the table. Or it's easy to stay in your room because you know you struggle to understand what someone says, and there's a unfortunately, a lot of stigma and shame around hearing loss. So we see these patterns of avoidance and in people who are older in communities, and we also know that, you know, social isolation and loneliness can is not healthy for your brain as well. So one of the things that we're doing is meeting with leaders of and operators and administrators of senior living communities to help them become more aware of the many things they can do in their communities to help their residents and the residents soon to be. Because there has been a lot of breakthroughs and a lot of new services and technology that are available that weren't available when our seniors were younger. And so they may not be aware of it. There are also more cost-effective ways that are available for seniors to be able to hear better. Some of them are what we call, you know, personal sound amplifiers that, you know, you can get for under $100. Some of them are traditional hearing aids. Some of them now, Apple AirPods are now able to be used to help people with mild to moderate hearing loss, which is often the case in people with age-related hearing loss when there isn't a medical problem. There's also things we can do in the dining room to help reduce noise, and there's things that we can do in auditoriums or public speaking venues that can help people to hear. And so in addition to contacting your local audiologist and consulting with the websites and sources I've given you, we're also bringing together people who are leaders in senior living communities to help them understand the many ways that they can help support the hearing for their residents.
9: And I will definitely put in the written post on that accompanies this interview, I'll put those resources in there as well. I have to ask you, as an audiologist, A, do you use Q-tips yourself?
10: No, definitely not.
9: Do you use ear pods or headphones?
10: Yes, all the time. The secret to it is that hearing loud things can be safe and can be fun. Obviously, it's fun. It's for how long and how loud. And so, again, if you consult the NIH websites as well as the Hearing Loss Association America and World Health Organizations, you'll see that listening to sound at a certain level for 30 minutes is fine, but it may not be for 4 hours or 8 hours. So it's not about whether your buds are safe or not. It's how long you're listening to loud sounds. And those sounds can be perceived or described as pleasant or noise. So it can be, we often think of construction sound, or when I'm in the classroom, I talk about rock versus Bach. And depending on who you are, you might think, oh, rock music is bad and Bach, because it's classic, is good. It doesn't matter. It's so much, it's more about the intensity of the sound, the level of the sound that can contribute to whether it's dangerous or not for your hearing. And how long you listened to it for. So how long were those, was the inner ear exposed to those loud sounds? And so, again, it can be the volume of your loud children is fine over a short period of time. But if you are listening to some of that volume for 8 hours or 12 hours consecutively, those loud screams or laughs, anything can be dangerous if it's loud enough.
9: Learning so much. Dr. Kelly Tremblay, thank you so much for your time. We have learned so much. I appreciate your expertise.
10: Thank you for having me.
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9: We are speaking with Laura Ripple. She is the Director of Fine and Performing Arts at the Bowles School. Thanks so much for joining us.
12: Absolutely. I'm grateful to have the opportunity.
9: You all are announcing plans to do a renovation that has some special meaning. First of all, tell us about the renovation.
12: Absolutely. So at Bowles, we are so grateful to have our multiple campuses. And on our middle school campus, the Bartram campus, we have North Hall. And North Hall historically was the dormitory for the girls' students. However, recently, through another donor-led project, we were able to move the female boarders over to our upper school campus in order to keep all of the boarders together, which gave us this empty facility that we could kind of dream about and figure out what we wanted to do with. And one thing that was top priority for us at Bowles was to enhance our arts facilities and innovation facilities on our middle school campus so that we can continue to build great dreamers and innovators and creative artists. So that was the direction we went.
9: This is a renovation to the North Hall. Is that true?
12: That is correct, yes.
9: And there is some history to the North Hall.
12: So North Hall began when it was Bartram School for Girls, and we have a long history and a strong connection with the alumni of that school as well. And when Bartram was there, North Hall was also the dormitory for those students. And so they had some classes and dormitories over there. And then when the school changed hands, we moved our female boarders there. And then finally, of course, they're moving out. So we're looking at it as a place that we were able for our residents to be, but now dreaming a new opportunity for it.
9: I love the fact that you keep saying dreaming, because that is so, it just shows the specialness of this renovation. And this was made possible by a gift from some alumni?
12: Yes, the Albans family, and Bree Ringhaver Albin was a class of 1996 at Bowles. And so we're so appreciative that they see the excitement and opportunity that we have here at Bowles for our middle school students. And really, this will be transformative for our students, not just in the middle school, but all the way through our entire program. It's going to give us so many opportunities to expand what we're already doing, because dreaming is what we do, but I also have to be realistic about the space that we have. And honestly, some of the things that have really kind of hemmed us in the past have been just having the space to be able to do everything we want to do in a class day. You know, we only have so many periods and only have so many rooms. So being able to expand and create spaces that are specifically made for the arts and innovation is such a gift to us.
9: Many people consider the whole facility a gift to Northeast Florida. How significant is this facility for this area?
12: Absolutely. Bowles is really committed to innovation and looking to the future. What are the skill sets our students will need, not just in college, but really in the long term? And as we look forward, and as I know everyone is looking at AI right now and kind of thinking, oh my goodness, what's going on? I can tell you that as I have been talking with thinkers in this area and working with different colleges, we know very much that creative-minded people, people who innovate, people who can pivot and think of new ways of doing things, that is going to be such a marketable skill. And so we want to be able to start young and give our students industry standard tools, or at least educational industry standard school tools, to be able to work in this field so that they are able to join both college and the workforce seamlessly, because they're going to know how to be creative thinkers and how to offer things into the environments that they choose to be in.
9: Has the renovation begun yet?
12: We are fast paced. Now, I am not a construction person, so I'm a dreamer. But I will tell you that we've absolutely gotten started on all of the behind the scenes things. So when I bought my house, I thought, oh my gosh, this is going slowly. And then it went up so quickly. And so there is so much of the behind the scenes that has to happen before we really get to actually take a shovel and shove it down. But I tell you, that day is coming very soon. And we're really hoping to have this ready, not for the start of the next school year, but for the start of 2027.
9: And
12: is our goal.
9: Is it going to adversely impact, in the short term, students who are going to Bowles now?
12: This is what is so wonderful about this. The facility is not being used in any way right now, and it really will not affect traffic on campus. It's really going to be able to be a project that really is kind of in its own little area without really having a huge impact on the class day for any of the students. So really, they won't lose anything in the renovation. They're only going to be seeing what they're going to be gaining as it goes up.
9: And I know you're in the dreaming space, but any idea as to when it might be done?
12: We are very hopeful that it will be done for start of school in 2027-28. So we have 1 year without it, and then 1 year that we then the following year we would be opening the doors is our hope. One thing that I think people often are surprised by is you think about innovation in a STEM environment, but really what we're excited about and what we've seen in our upper school campus as we've rolled out the innovation program at our upper school is that our artistic students are incredible innovators. They're already kind of trained to be thinking in different ways and, you know, thinking out of the box thinking. And so bringing that down to the middle school and really marrying innovation and the arts, we really see that as a win-win opportunity because those students are going to see that their interests in the arts open up so many more opportunities. And then the students interested in innovation are going to see how the arts can really add to that process. So we're really excited about that partnership.
9: Fine and Performing Arts Director Laura Ripple from the Bowles School. Thank you so much for joining us.
12: Absolutely.
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14: A pretty hot and humid day today again. An 8 on the WOKV weather meter. Partly sunny skies and some widely scattered inland afternoon showers and a few thunderstorms will develop with highs near or a bit above 90 inland in the 80s at the beaches. An inland shower or storm early this evening, then partly cloudy down to about 70. And tomorrow will be partly sunny, hot and humid for the first day of the holiday weekend. Keep an eye to the sky for afternoon and evening showers and thunderstorms that could pop up just about anywhere. Some of those may get to the beaches with highs near 90 degrees. Sunday, partly sunny. A few afternoon showers and storms develop again, but back to primarily inland for Sunday afternoon. So near and west of I-95 with highs near 90 degrees. Memorial Day, the holiday itself, partly sunny. A widely scattered afternoon thunderstorm with a lot of dry hours. Highs in the 80s at the beaches to the low 90s inland. And Tuesday will be partly sunny. Again, only a widely scattered afternoon shower, a thunderstorm with a high of 91. I'm Chief Meteorologist Mike Burrish. Join me today beginning at 5 p.m. on CBS 47 and Fox 30 Action News Jax.
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23: Before you enjoy a trip to the beach, golf course, the boat, barbecue, consider paying tribute to the men and women who paid the ultimate sacrifice so that you can enjoy the day off. Harrison Conyers with the Jacksonville Office of Military and Veterans Affairs says the Veterans Memorial Wall is 30 years old, and research has led them to discover people whose names are not listed.
24: We've worked with a historian and found four more this year that just there weren't obituaries for. That we have discovered and lost over time, and we're adding them back to the wall. And they've got a World War II veteran and two Vietnam-era veterans and a Korean War veteran.
23: The World War II veteran is Charles L. Ruffin.
24: I've researched his records. Charlie Ruffin was a young African-American man that began as a cook in the Navy, but he passed away as a coal passer in the United States Merchant Marine. And in our ceremony every year, we recognize the United States Merchant Marine because during World War II, they were an active duty service and actually suffered the highest percentage of casualties of any armed service during World War II. So I made a promise to them two decades ago that we would never forget them. This year, we have Charlie Sellers, who was a World War II merchant mariner that will be coming up with the wreath that we present for them. So we don't forget those guys. But the story of Charlie Ruffin is a neat story. And I've talked to his nephew. His nephew's going to be there at the ceremony. And to know that we uncovered that name and that we finally recognized him.
23: The ceremony begins at 8:30 in the morning. The Florida Air National Guard 125th Fighter Wing will perform a flyover with the new F-35s.
24: This is their first public non-sporting event they've done. And one thing neat that we're doing this year is that we have gone out and purchased four flags. They're going to fly four flags in the four F-35 formation, and we're presenting those flags to the families after the event.
23: If you are unable to attend in person, we will be streaming the ceremony with limited commercial interruption on 104.5 WOKV starting at 8 in the morning. I'm Benjamin Fridkiss.
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29: Hello, Jacksonville. I'm Benjamin Fridkiss. New from this morning, a man in his 40s is recovering after being shot in the leg at his Southside Estates home. The victim met a woman at a nearby gas station and invited her back home for drinks. When they got there, an unknown man entered the home and demanded money from the victim, shooting him in the leg when he refused. All of this happening around 2 this morning. The suspect and the woman ran away. Investigators say that this is an isolated incident and they are canvassing for surveillance video. Several witnesses are being interviewed. Meta has settled a lawsuit over allegations its platforms fueled a mental health crisis. The suit, brought by a school district in Kentucky, sought to force Meta to cover the costs the district had incurred to fight the crisis. The district accused Meta of designing its platforms to get young users hooked, causing widespread anxiety and depression. Around 1,200 local school districts are pursuing similar claims against Meta and other social media companies. A majority of Americans are worried about the rising costs associated with everyday goods. A new J.D. Power survey found that 46% of respondents said they were somewhat worried that the prices of essentials will increase over the next 3 months, while 41% said they were extremely worried about that occurring. Findings come as data from the Bureau of Labor Statistics show prices for all items rose by 0.6% from March to April, driving annual inflation to 3.8%. Benjamin Fredkiss, 104.5 WOKV.
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30: An 8 on the WOKV weather meter. Partly sunny, a pretty hot and humid day. Some widely scattered inland afternoon showers and a few thunderstorms. Highs top out at around 90 degrees. Cooler at the beaches. An inland shower will end early this evening, then partly cloudy down to 70. And tomorrow, partly sunny. Hot, humid, scattered showers and storms in the afternoon just about anywhere, with highs near 90 degrees before the storms pop. And then Sunday will be partly sunny. Still a few afternoon showers and storms, but back to mainly inland with highs close to 90. From the First Alert Weather Center, I'm Action News Jax, Chief Meteorologist Mike Burrish for 104.5 WOKV.
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32: On I-10 eastbound at the exit ramp to McDuff Avenue, you'll find the right lane blocked. The East Beltway looks free of major delays. No backup to report between Main Street and Phillips Highway. The West Beltway is clear of major backups, Roosevelt Boulevard to New Kings Road. That's traffic. I'm Ron Hersey.
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29: A woman is in jail after 51 dogs were removed from her Palm Coast home. Multiple people are recovering from injuries and dozens more shaken after a charter bus crash on I-95 in St. Johns County. Jacksonville City leaders are working to address food insecurity and improve overall health with a new initiative. 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
1: Welcome to the Brian Kilmeade Show. 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I'm Mary Walter, sitting in for Brian. And you know I love when you give me a call at 866-408-7669. 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And I'd like you to be on topic. 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And then the audio is available on Apple Podcasts, Spotify, and Spreaker. Again, look for Mary Walter Radio. All right, joining us is Jonathan Alpert. He is a therapist. He's the author of Therapy Nation, How America Got Hooked on Therapy and Why It's Left Us More Anxious and Divided. You can find him on X at Jonathan Alpert with a T. Jonathan, thank you so much for joining me.
2: Mary, thanks so much for having me. I appreciate it.
1: This is great. So, because I will tell you, I'm a big fan of therapy. I think everybody needs it because everybody's messed up in their own little way. We all got our baggage, right? And then when we have problems later in life, we can't figure out why. So I think everybody needs a little bit of therapy. But as you point out something that I didn't realize. Like, we have had so much therapy as a nation that people now talk like they're therapists all the time. People will psychoanalyze you on X based from eight words you put together in a sentence. And I personally blame Dr. Phil and Oprah for this phenomenon. But why does everyone now think, are we not all running around like little mini psychotherapists?
2: I know. Isn't it annoying when people say my therapist says? I feel like those are the most annoying words anyone can utter. But yeah, Dr. Phil and Oprah certainly brought this into modern culture. But that seems like a long time ago at this point. And now we have therapists who I believe are putting this nonsense out there. They're really quick to diagnose people. They're pathologizing ordinary life experiences. So let's say you had a bad day at work or a fight with your boyfriend. Suddenly that becomes pathologic. Bad day or two. Oh, you must be depressed. Boyfriend's acting like a jerk. Well, he must be a narcissist. Girlfriend's acting a little strange. She must be borderline. So therapists are very quick to label people and they're putting this out there and then enter into the mix. Social media, you have these so-called influencers who are putting out checklists, you know, five things to look for to know if you have ADHD or you're depressed. And people are very, very quick to accept that and then self-diagnose. And, you know, we have therapy culture that's just everywhere. And that's part of why I named the book Therapy Nation.
1: It's so interesting because I did not put two and two together until I started reading about your book and your theory, and it just suddenly all clicked and made so much sense to me. And I just thought people, you know, the left was, you know, they're a little wacky, so I just thought that they were the ones who were running around doing this, but it's not. But we hear buzzwords now like my truth, my truth, and I'm sitting here thinking to myself, there's no such thing as your truth. The truth is the truth. And I think this all goes back to therapy. And I think a part of it is a combination of, like I said, Dr. Phil and Oprah, and we put it on TV and everybody, you know, parades their illness, you know, mental illnesses on TV, and it makes them a star, and they get affirmation for it. We started to like normalize all this stuff and made it normal to just put it out there. And I think we've
2: it's almost like people wear this as a badge of honor.
1: Yes.
2: And I would argue that we should be striving for health and wellness and good, sound mental health, not being proud of our mental illness, whether that's depression or anxiety or more severe disorders. And just to be clear, there are a lot of very good therapists out there, and it is a good thing that there's more awareness of mental health and less of a stigma. And maybe we do have Oprah to thank for that, and that's a good thing. But that doesn't mean that we should be celebrating our mental health, our mental health and illnesses. We should try to be healthier and optimize that, and not wear this like a badge of honor, and run around with, a million different diagnoses. I've heard of patients who come into me and they talk about their prior therapy where they've become so, expert at knowing everything that's wrong with them, going back to their childhood, their diaper days. They can name every issue that they were ever presented with and every problem that their parents may have caused. And they go to therapy week after week after week, and they can rehearse this stuff so easily, but they're stuck. They're not any healthier. They're not happier. They're not any more fulfilled in their lives. Yet they've been to therapy for decades, and it's a complete, utter, colossal waste of money if you're not actually improving.
1: So I think there's a lot of things, as I started to think more about this, because you totally took me down a rabbit hole last night, and I hope you're happy. I think that I see a lot of things coalescing here, colliding, whatever the word is I'm looking for, because I'm old, is that, we also have a younger generation that had no obstacles in their life. They don't know how to deal with any kind of adversity. So they feel that their lives are the worst and everything is about them. There's a lot of central character, main character things going on out there. And with this idea of like, we incentivize illness both mentally and physically. So if your kid has ADD or ADHD or whatever it happens to be, that kid gets more time to take tests. That kid gets all special things. And your kid is special. And the kid, it feels special. And everybody wants in on the game, it seems, because everybody has the look at me syndrome, right? I think. Everybody's got this look at me thing, which is why we see people screaming and yelling in parking lots and Walmart, and somebody's got a camera filming them and they lose their minds. There's no self-control anymore with all of this therapy. Nobody has any self-control, and it just doesn't seem to make sense.
2: Yeah, no, you're absolutely right. And one of the original titles that we played around with for this book was It's Not All About You. And that really spoke to just the massive self-absorption and the accommodation culture that I think you're referring to, where people get a pass. They get notes from their therapists for everything. If you need extended time on your test, if you're feeling blue that day, you can stay out of work. So we've really created, and my profession is largely responsible for this, creating this fragility in yes. our society. And there are such things as bad days and even bad weeks. And that doesn't mean that you're depressed. And that doesn't necessarily mean that you need to have a mental health day either. This having a bad day and having some mishaps in life, that's how we build character and strength and how we learn and grow as a person. But if we're constantly being accommodated and patted on the back and made to feel special and never confront it, we're going to stay stuck and we're not going to grow individually and as a society. And that's a real concern of mine as a mental health yeah. practitioner.
1: Yeah, no, absolutely. And good for you for being able to call out your own profession and say, wait a minute, I think we have a problem here. We're going to take a quick break. On the other side, I want to talk to you about that and how we turn that around, because you've got an entire generation now that, as you said, can go to the doctor. And my husband's a physician, and he says, I don't have anyone under 45 who comes in who is not depressed or has anxiety. Like, they're all depressed and anxious, and most of them don't have a diagnosis. So we'll talk about that coming back. And also, I want to talk to you about TDS as well. I am so into this. Like I said, you took me down such a rabbit hole last night. Our guest is Jonathan Alpert. He's a therapist and the author of Therapy Nation. Follow him on X at Jonathan Alpert. More coming up on the Brian Kilmeade Show.
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4: Florida officials will pay nearly $500,000 to a biologist who was fired by a state agency for criticizing conservative activist Charlie Kirk on social media after his death. 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

0: talk show that's getting you talking. You're with Brian Kilmeade.
1: Mary Walter for Brian Kilmeade. Our guest is Jonathan Alpert. He's a therapist and the author of Therapy Nation and how maybe a little bit too much therapy has left us very divided and very anxious and very depressed and having a lot of problems, or at least we think we have a lot of problems. Jonathan, we were talking

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1: After a week, vent, get stuff off their chest, and it feels good in the moment, and then they do it all over again in 6 or 7 days. So there's a big difference between feeling good and actually getting better. And I talked about this in a 2012 New York Times op-ed piece that I wrote called In Therapy Forever, Enough Already. And I talked about how people do just that. They go in, they vent, they just get things off their chest and they feel good, but then they don't really learn how to actually address their issues and move on from them. And people are stuck in therapy. And I think if we can get back to a place where we establish very clear and concrete goals from day one and then come up with a strategy to reach them, that might be a good start to
2: I think it's
1: lifelong therapy.
2: I'm sorry, I didn't mean to interrupt you. I think it's incumbent upon the therapist to set those boundaries and say to somebody, okay, we're good. You don't need me anymore, because it's kind of like taking a whoopee away from a kid. You know, like, you don't need the blankie anymore, honey. You can go out and conquer kindergarten all on your own. And to your point, though, it is a money issue. It is at that point, because they don't want to lose that income. I got somebody on the hook for life.
1: Yeah, there is that consideration. And I think for some patients, you know, establish some goals, work on getting better for a couple months or 6 months, 8 months, whatever it is. And then maybe go back for a refresher session every couple months. And I have plenty of patients who do just that. They might check in with me once a quarter just to make sure everything's okay. Or if something comes up in their life, they may see me for a few sessions. But to have this dependence on your therapist and feel like you need to consult them for every issue in your life. I've even heard of people consulting their therapist when they don't know what type of gift they should get a friend or a loved one. To me, that's absolutely ridiculous. I've also heard of people running to the therapist because they get stressed out over a pimple. I would argue this isn't good use of therapy.
2: I would also argue it's a very expensive use of therapy as well.
1: There's that too. So when pimples usually go away on their own in a day or two.
2: True. I want to switch gears here, and I want to talk a little bit about TDS, and I want to go to Cut 19, Eric. I want to go to The View. Dun, dun, dun. And this is such an example of TDS, which I believe is real and alive and thriving. And this is Joy Behar on The View, talking about Trump RX and Mark Cuban being involved in Trump RX. And Mark Cuban, of course, being a never Trumper, he was shilled for Kamala. Listen to Joy Behar.
1: But even he came around.
2: Right. Well, listen to Joy Behar here.
3: You lie down with dogs, you wake up with
4: Correct.
3: Fleas. All right, the Trump
4: Correct.
3: RX. And you know, I like Mark Cuban. I've always liked him. But this is a mistake. And once Trump puts his name on prescriptions, we're all going to die, okay?
4: Yeah.
3: He put his name on the Trump shuttle, the Trump vodka, the Trump university, the Trump hotel.
4: Trump states,
3: and my
4: too.
3: Favorite, the casinos that all went bankrupt.
4: Yeah.
3: The drugs do not go there,
4: The drugs
3: Mark.
4: Don't actually have his name. They're existing drugs.
3: Whatever. If he's involved with it.
2: So you've heard Alyssa Farah Griffin try to jump in there, go, well, the drugs don't have his name. They're existing drugs. And Behar didn't want to hear any facts. It doesn't matter. He's involved with it. I can't have anything to do with it. Is TDS real?
1: Well, it's interesting because, you know, Trump was also responsible for fast tracking the vaccine for COVID during his first term. And I've long said that Trump could go on and cure cancer and people would still find a reason to discredit him or to hate him. As far as TDS, I've made it very clear that it doesn't actually exist. We don't have a diagnosis in the DSM called TDS, but as a therapist, I've been very, very concerned about what I'm seeing in a lot of patients and what we see when we just look at news like we just looked at that clip in the

0: view, where people are obsessed with Trump, they're highly anxious with all matters related to Trump, they've become fixated on Trump, they can't sleep at night because of Trump. So this looks a lot like other disorders that are actual disorders in the DSM. So I've made it a point to say it doesn't exist, but you know, this is what I'm seeing. And we should be concerned. If you can't take a vacation because you're so upset that Trump is in office, you've got some serious problems. And I've seen that with people. Or if you're hoping and wishing Trump dead because you don't like his policy or even like him as a person, that's a problem. Or if you're disappointed that the shooter didn't have better aim in Butler, you've got a serious, profound mental health problem. And this is what I'm really concerned about.
1: Yeah, now I know that HHS Secretary RFK Jr. was on with Adam Carolla, and he said that he does believe that TDS is real, and he says his staff is looking into actually developing an ICD code to make it a legit syndrome. Because to your point, these people are, it's Trump, Trump, Trump, Trump, Trump. There's videos of people in California saying they're not going to vote for Spencer Pratt because he's a Republican and they hate Trump. Do you think that's the right thing?
0: Well, I would be happy to speak to RFK Jr. about this and provide my experience working with countless patients. And I do think there is something to it, and we do need to look into it. You have to wonder what happens once Trump is out of office in a few years. Will these people have TDS 2.0? Will they just move on to Rubio or Vance or whoever the candidate is? I think to step back a bit, the left, some people on the left, they need a villain. They need someone to hate. They need someone to blame all their problems on. And we saw this play out with the Luigi Mangione nonsense, right, where, you know, this is grievance culture. You know, people need someone to blame. And right now it's Trump. People will fixate on him and blame all their issues on Trump. So I don't know, you know, I don't know what's going to happen. I think we could see maybe some sort of disorder that doesn't have the Trump name in it, but maybe a political preoccupation disorder. Mm-hmm.
1: Yeah,
0: would be something that the people.
1: All right. Well, Jonathan, I didn't mean to cut you short, but we got to run. Check out the book Therapy Nation. I'm telling you, it is fantastic. Like I said, went down a total rabbit hole. Thank you so much for joining me here on the Brian Kilmeade Show.
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5: Hello, Jacksonville. I'm Benjamin Fritkus. President Trump is praising the House Energy and Commerce Committee for voting to advance a bill that would make daylight saving time permanent. The committee approved the Sunshine Protection Act, introduced by Florida Republicans Rick Scott and Vern Buchanan, as part of a larger transportation funding measure. Trump argued that changing clocks twice a year costs cities, states, and individuals hundreds of millions of dollars, especially when tower clocks require expensive, heavy equipment. He emphasized that these adjustments are excessive and unnecessary. Hundreds of Greenlanders have protested President Trump's plans for greater influence over the semi-independent Danish territory. Vicky Barker reports.
6: They gathered outside the newly opened American consulate in Greenland's capital. The purpose, they said, to show the American people that Greenland is a democratic country.
7: And in a democratic country, no means no.
6: The U.S. has long viewed its bases on Greenland as vital to U.S. national security. Behind the scenes, a Danish, Greenlander, and U.S. working group is trying to reconcile those needs with Greenland's assertion of national sovereignty, so far without success.
5: A waterfront bar is one step closer to coming to Riverfront Plaza in the North Bank.
8: The Downtown Investment Authority voted Wednesday to move forward with negotiations with a company called Atlas. They want to operate a full-service restaurant and rooftop lounge. It would cost about $12 million, $8 million in incentives from the DIA, and $4 million from the company. If approved, they would break ground in the fall and hope to open at the end of next year.
5: Action News Jax's Chandler Morgan says the DIA also approved $200,000 in incentives to add a vinyl listening room on East Bay Street downtown next to DECA. The project is set to cost more than $590,000. 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
16: An 8 on the WOKV weather meter. Partly sunny, a pretty hot and humid day. Some widely scattered inland afternoon showers and a few thunderstorms. Highs top out at around 90 degrees. Cooler at the beaches. An inland shower will end early this evening, then partly cloudy down to 70. And tomorrow, partly sunny, hot, humid, scattered showers and storms in the afternoon just about anywhere, with highs near 90 degrees before the storms pop. And then Sunday will be partly sunny. Still a few afternoon showers and storms, but back to mainly inland with highs close to 90. From the First Alert Weather Center, I'm Action News Jax, Chief Meteorologist Mike Burrish for 104.5 WOKV.
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17: On the West Beltway northbound at the exit ramp to Commonwealth Avenue, there's an accident. An earlier crash eastbound I-10 at McDuff Road still has the right lane blocked at the exit ramp. That's traffic. I'm Ron Hersey.
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5: Homeowners say school buses are flying down a dirt road at almost twice the speed limit in Flora Home. A prostitution operation by the Jacksonville Sheriff's Office leads to the arrest of 25 people over 3 days. Florida lawmakers agreed to fund the USS Orlek in the state budget with a funding request of $782,000. Benjamin Fredkiss, 104.5 WOKV.
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18: There's one vaccine that you would tout. Would it be one that cured Trump derangement syndrome? One that you could really get behind?
19: I mean, we're trying to... I told my staff today that we need an ICD code for Trump derangement syndrome because it is a real thing.
18: Yes.
19: And, I have, lots of friends. I mean, You know, this is I'm not trying to make it a sad story, but I've had many friends come up to me and just say, I can't be your friend anymore. And I'm not feeling sorry for myself. I'm just saying it's a weird anthropological phenomena.
10: Yes, that, it should be studied.
19: Yeah.
10: I agree. Maybe we get Fauci to hold on. He could just fund some of the gain of function, and we could have the folks in the Wuhan lab just take a good look at the Trump derangement syndrome under a microscope, you know.
1: So that was Adam Carolla and Health and Human Secretary Service, Health and Human Services Secretary RFK Jr. So, you know, we were just speaking with Jonathan Alpert. He's a therapist and the author of Therapy Nation. And we started talking about it. There is no official diagnosis, which is interesting because my husband's a physician, and I was talking to him about this, and he said, I think there's a code for this. It's diagnosable. And he looked, he goes, no, there is not. And I had thought a while ago that they had made one. And maybe it was just, you know, haha and jest. But I want to know from you. 866-408-7669. 866-408-7669. Or tag me in a post on Mary Walter Radio. Do you know people who you swear suffer from TDS? People like you heard with Joy Behar. Alyssa Farah Griffin tried to jump in there and say to her, well, no, these are drugs that already have names. This is, you know, he's not making the drugs. They don't have his name. They're existing drugs. And Joy Behar said, well, whatever, he's involved in it. Like, they can't rationally think. And I have seen it. I have many friends who have cut ties with me because I support President Trump. Now, did I cut ties with them because I supported Barack Obama? No. Or did I cut ties with anyone because I supported Joe Biden? No, I didn't. Or because I supported Kamala Harris? No, I didn't. Because I'm not insane that way. I mean, granted, I got my own stuff going on. We all got a little something going on, but that's not it for me. To me, politics is my life. It's a job. So I just separate it. And I have been able to say, you know, I think Bill Clinton did something good, or I thought Barack Obama did. If Joe Biden or Barack Obama, who was really in his third term, in my humble opinion, did something that I thought was good, like if he had closed the border, I would have said, that's great. And I would have given him credit because I'm not emotional. That's what I'm trying to say. I'm trying to not be mean and dismissive, but they're incapable of turning off their emotions. You've seen, and it is mostly women, sorry ladies, but it is mostly women. You see these women who just can't turn it off. They have to scream and yell in the middle of a parking lot. They're screaming and yelling. And there was a piece in the Wall Street Journal a little while ago by someone who works at Fox News named Matthew Hennessy. And he said, two nice ladies who kind of look like, you know, he goes, I imagine them to be retired teachers in New York City to see the lights. They both had gray hair, cut short, jeans and sneakers. One had a fanny pack. Two men who kind of look like their husbands were trailing behind them by a couple of steps, and they were heading north. And of course, passing Fox, the two women flipped the bird at Fox, like at the building. Really? At the building? And there's a problem, I think, but it's with women. It is with women. But I want to know if you think that it's to the point, and I we say it jokingly, but I'm dead serious, where TDS needs to be made a diagnosable code and it needs to be studied and treated. It needs to be treated. And I don't know, considering therapists are usually pretty liberal. Obviously, the last one was not. And a lot of therapists can't put their own personal feelings aside, even though they're supposed to. I don't know how far we would get with that. And this Matthew says here, he goes, you know, I've gotten angry about things I see on TV, and I would prefer never to get to a place where I'm just throwing up the bird at a building. Am I going to go to the Barack Obama Presidential Museum? No, because it looks like a place where you would have a haunted house. It looks very scary, and it doesn't look like a place I want to go into. And he said there's something tacky and undignified in retirees surrendering to hysteria. Maybe some people would be proud of their grandparents for flipping off Fox News in broad daylight on a public street. He said, I would be embarrassed, not for myself, but for them. And I agree with this. You got two separate problems. You got the young kids who live in therapy and wear their mental illness like a badge. And then you've got these older women who I suspect were hippies back in the 60s, like Bernie Sanders, And they just never really lost that. And now at their age, maybe they just don't care. And so they just parade their freak show. They were doing it in the 60s. They kind of settled down, had families, started acting normal. And now that they're retired, they're doing it again. So should it be diagnosable? Do you think it is legit? 866-408-7669 or reach out to me on X. Tag me in a post on X at Mary Walter Radio. Let's go to Jacksonville and kick it off with Marianne. Marianne, welcome. You're on the Brian Kilmeade Show. Hello.
20: How are you?
1: I'm doing good. So what do you think? Diagnosable?
20: Oh, absolutely. I'm a registered nurse. I am from right where you are broadcasting right now. Most of my family doesn't speak to me. If they, you just sort of don't, you don't bring, if they bring it up, I change the subject. Because it's not worth the confrontation.
1: Right.
20: I think, and like what you're, what the doctor, just, I don't know if he's the doctor, but the gentleman just said, do you think this is going to end with Trump? Oh, no, no, no, no. If Vance comes in, or Rubio comes in, it's just going to keep right on going. So you must, I don't know if you can call it TDS, but there must be something that you can put some initials on and throw it in the code book.
1: You're right. And it's interesting. You said something right there that I thought was really interesting because I had a similar conversation with a friend of mine out in Washington State, and she had some friends over, and they live in a very rural part of the state, and most people are conservative there. But they do have, of course, the people who flee the cities and into, right, into the country, and of course bring all of their weird ideas and with them and try to inflict them on everybody around them, because we stay silent. Right? When they feel very comfortable screaming and yelling and putting all of their emotions on display. And in return, we stay silent because we don't want to aggravate the situation. To me, it's like being around someone who's dangerous and has, you know, a weapon, and you're like, oh, I'm going to just try not to be seen, and I'm not going to aggravate the crazy person. And because of that, they can say whatever they want and we can't. And because we self-censor, and I don't know if that's the best thing.
20: I totally agree with that because I'm a Jersey girl. So you, yay, know we fight our own fights, right?
1: Yeah.
20: So I do tend to be very vocal, but you do pick and choose. They're so locked into their ideas that you know you're spinning your wheels. So yeah, you have to pick. You have to pick the fight that maybe you can get a point across. But most of the time, they're just. I have a real good friend whose husband is a three-star general. And she hates him. She hates Trump. She hates him. She puts the most vile things on Instagram. And I'm like, I don't even go back anymore. Because I'm like, okay, that's fine that you feel like that. But knowing what's going on and to do that, mm-hmm, I just think is, I mean, yeah, you, like you said, you don't like Obama, you didn't like Biden, but you didn't trash him. You didn't throw your friends under the bus. You know, they just need to get a grip, and they can't. That's the bottom line. They can't.
1: Yeah, they really can't. And I think they're damaged forever. To your point, they're never going to get over this. Marianne, thank you so much for joining me. Do appreciate it. More of your calls coming up. Robert and Sharon and Tony and Joanne. I will get to everybody. 866-408-7669. Do you agree with HHS Secretary RFK Jr. that we need a diagnosable code for TDS because it is legit? Not making fun of it, but because it is legit. I'll take your calls coming up on the Brian Kilmeade Show.
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12: Welcome back to the Brian Kilmeade Show. So talking about an exchange between Adam Carolla and RFK Jr. And Adam Carolla brought up Trump derangement syndrome and said, you know, I think it's diagnosable. Do you want to see an ICD code, which is what they, an official code that doctors put down when they diagnose you with something, they put in the ICD code. And would you go for that? And he said, actually, I've been talking to my staff about it because I do think it's real and I do think it needs to be studied. And I don't say any of this to be derogatory because I do think that it is, it definitely is real. And I don't know if it's like, I don't know if there was something in all of the booster shots from COVID. Who knows? I don't know. But the people who tend to be like boosted, I know people who are still getting COVID boosters. Okay. And they're out there. So maybe that was like a weird government experiment with the boosters because they knew the group of people that would go for it. I don't know. Probably not. But you got to figure out what the hell happened. Is this like a mass psychosis, like the Salem witch trials? Like, because they hang out, they all hang out together because they unfriend and they cut off anyone who disagrees with them. So they live in an echo chamber. A lot of people do, but they live in an echo chamber where the rhetoric is just ratcheted up. And now we're flipping the bird at buildings, and they will assault you. They think it's perfectly okay to assault you if you have a Trump hat on, or because if you have a sign on your lawn for a candidate they don't like, they think it's totally fine to destroy it and steal it and rip it down. And these are normally sane people, and a lot of them are your grandparents, that generation. They were like the aging hippies, and something happened, and they are back to hate Ashbury all of a sudden. Let's go to Kim in Indiana. Kim, you're on the Brian Kilmeade Show. Hi.
13: Hi, thanks for taking my call.
12: Sure.
13: I just wanted to comment on the Trump derangement syndrome, and I'm a woman, but absolutely Republican registered, voted for Trump, et cetera. But I do want to make the comment that I get a little concerned when we're lumping things such as, quote, Trump derangement syndrome, which is kind of a thing. However, lumping it in with mental health issues, counseling, I just take concern with that. Mental health is a true situation. I'm thankful from a personal family situation that people don't have to hide in the corner, receive therapy.
12: Mm-hmm.
13: And I just think there needs to be a little more thought put into that in terms of lumping general mental health issues and concerns and treatment. What we're seeing in the political arena.
12: Well, let me ask you, should we not? By getting an ICD code, it can be legitimately studied. So wouldn't we want to legitimately study it to find out if it really is a mental health issue and then treat it? Because they're not happy people. They're very not happy people.
13: No, and I hear what you're saying. And I am from a healthcare professional. I think this is situational. I think people just don't know what to do with someone who has taken the political arena by such a storm, changing things, mixing up things. And when they don't agree, I think they're just reacting. Possibly many of these people have other mental health issues, depression, anxiety. I'm not sure. I think that's what needs to be studied, not so much localizing it into Trump derangement syndrome.
12: Okay. That's fine. That's fine. You're more than welcome to disagree. I just think when a grown adult cannot control their emotions over somebody making a political decision, that you've got big issues. There's something there. When you feel a need that it's perfectly okay to assault someone because they have a different political view than you, there's something wrong. When you think that all three assassination attempts on the president were staged for political gain, I think your grasp on reality might be a little tenuous, and that needs to be studied. And if the only part of your life in which that is active is regarding Trump, then I think that probably there's something going on there, and I would like to see it studied. But I understand what you're saying. But the idea of they can't handle it. I think we excuse away a lot of stuff, and then we enable it. So I'm just curious, because it's not going to stop with Trump. It's going to go with Vance, with Rubio, if a Republican, whichever Republican gets in from here to the day I die, the reaction's going to be the same. And I think we need to nip it in the bud early. All right, Kim, thank you so much. I do appreciate it. Have a great weekend. Robert in Yonkers, you're on the Brian Kilmeade Show. Hello, Robert.
14: Hi. So I have a little bit of a twist in my view about this thing.
12: Good.
14: Giving attention to Trump derangement syndrome encourages this thing to increase. Whatever you give your attention to grows. There's too much attention to these people, and they want this attention. They want the attention. There are people at the top that are encouraging this behavior. Those are the people to get to. TDS, if you would say that it exists, begins with a conversation. And the conversation came out of leaders' mouths to encourage people to become afraid. Lenin had a term for these people. He called them useful idiots.
12: Idiots, yeah.
14: Hermann Göring, the supreme commander of the Air Force under Adolf Hitler, was asked at the Nuremberg trials, how did you get the German people to go along with this? And Hermann Göring said, it was easy. It's human nature. You get people to be afraid enough, and they'll do anything. In the Chicken Little cartoon that was created by Walt Disney, the full-length one, in 1943, which is a warning to the world about Adolf Hitler, They had all these characters that you see. If you would look at the cartoon, it's played out every mm-hmm. scenario today. And the people that have what's called Trump derangement syndrome are the chickens in the coop that all they do is talk to each other, and they're full of fear. Chicken Little got them afraid because he was a useful idiot, and then he got all the little chickens to be afraid.
12: Yeah, no, you're absolutely right. Tony, I appreciate you joining me. Excuse me, Robert, I appreciate you joining me. Yeah, that is part of it. And I have had people come up to me, and we have, not my family, there's other people in the family who they're pretty smart intellectually, but there is a certain undercurrent of TDS, but they're not like crazy TDS, but there's an undercurrent that we just don't talk politics, and that's okay. That's how you handle it. We just don't address the subject. We just don't do it. But I've had people tell me, why do you support him? And when I try to tell them, they go off on a tangent, and you can't have a conversation. If someone is incapable of having a conversation, we got to find out why. All right, I'm Mary Walter. 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
2: Hello, Jacksonville. I'm Benjamin Fridkiss. New from this morning, a man in his 40s is recovering after being shot in the leg at his Southside Estates home. The victim met a woman at a nearby gas station and invited her back home for drinks. When they got there, an unknown man entered the home and demanded money from the victim, shooting him in the leg when he refused. All of this happening around 2 this morning. The suspect and the woman ran away. Investigators say that this is an isolated incident and they are canvassing for surveillance video. Several witnesses are being interviewed. Meta has settled a lawsuit over allegations its platforms fueled a mental health crisis. The suit, brought by a school district in Kentucky, sought to force Meta to cover the costs the district had incurred to fight the crisis. The district accused Meta of designing its platforms to get young users hooked, causing widespread anxiety and depression. Around 1,200 local school districts are pursuing similar claims against Meta and other social media companies. A majority of Americans are worried about the rising costs associated with everyday goods. A new J.D. Power survey found that 46% of respondents said they were somewhat worried that the prices of essentials will increase over the next 3 months, while 41% said they were extremely worried about that occurring. Findings come as data from the Bureau of Labor Statistics show prices for all items rose by 0.6 percentage point from March to April, driving annual inflation to 3.8%. Benjamin Fredkiss, 104.5 WOKV.
0: Eric Erickson has two chances for you to win with the payroll payout just after noon and 2 p.m. on Jacksonville's News and Talk, 104.5 WOKV.
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12: An 8 on the WOKV weather meter, partly sunny with widely scattered inland showers and a few storms developing, highs in the low 90s inland to the 80s at the beaches. An inland evening shower storm mainly near and west of Highway 301 tonight, otherwise partly cloudy down to 70, and partly sunny for tomorrow and Sunday. Hot, humid, and scattered afternoon showers and thunderstorms, highs around 90 degrees. Memorial Day, partly sunny with a widely scattered afternoon storm. From the First Alert Weather Center, I'm Action News Jax, Chief Meteorologist Mike Burrish for 104.5. 95 WOKV.
0: First alert traffic from the Strata Air Conditioning and Heating Traffic Center.
13: On the West Beltway northbound at Commonwealth Avenue, there's an accident blocking the exit ramp. West Beltway southbound at San Jose Boulevard, there's a broken down vehicle on the right shoulder. On I-10 westbound between 301 and Chafee Road, there's debris blocking the center lane. That's traffic. I'm Ron Hersey.
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2: A woman is in jail after 51 dogs were removed from her Palm Coast home. Multiple people are recovering from injuries and dozens more shaken after a charter bus crash on I-95 in St. Johns County. Jacksonville city leaders are working to address food insecurity and improve overall health with a new initiative. 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
14: 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Again, look for Mary Walter Radio. So, I want to talk to you about TDS, Trump Derangement Syndrome, and if it is real or not. Do you think it is real? And Adam Carolla and RFK Jr. had an exchange in which Adam Carolla suggested to RFK Jr. that maybe we need a vaccine for TDS. And he said, RFK Jr. said, that I told my staff today that we need an ICD code for Trump Derangement Syndrome because it's a real thing and it should be studied. And I will tell you, Trump 45, I didn't think it was a real thing. Now I'm like, oh, heck, this is real, because I've watched it progress. I've watched it go from I'm not going to be friends with you and being cut out of people's lives because of it. I thought, oh, well, whatever. It's just a small thing. But it didn't abate during the Biden years, right? It didn't abate. And it only got worse and they only became more violent. It's escalating. And you never know when someone's just going to pop off because you look like a Trump voter, or you have on a hat, or you have a shirt that says freedom. The white shirt that says freedom that Charlie was wearing when he was assassinated. I have one. I'm very careful about where I wear that shirt. It just says freedom. But I am well aware that it could get me physically attacked by someone who is out of their ever-loving mind or just cannot control their emotions. And in other parts of their life, they're perfectly sane. So I do think that it is real. I do think we need a code in it so we can study it and figure out how to treat these people, because deep down inside, they're miserable. Nothing in their world is good. They are outraged at everything. Anything that challenges their worldview, they can't control their reactions to. And it's a very sad place to live. Speaking of sad places, The View. They were having a conversation about the whole Trump RX thing and Mark Cuban being there. And I had to do a double take. I'm watching. I'm like, is that Mark Cuban? Mark Cuban can't stand Donald Trump. And instead of watching this, people with TDS watching this going, wait, Mark Cuban supported Kamala Harris and can't handle Donald Trump, can't stand him. But Mark Cuban goes on and says, I think this is a really good thing that's being done here, so I want to partner with this. And Mark Cuban's going to make money off of it. He's not dumb. Instead of looking at that saying, oh, well, maybe this is a good thing, now they hate Mark Cuban. Now they're going to cancel Mark Cuban, and he's just as bad as Donald Trump now. That's the way they think. So Joy Behar was talking about it and was saying how it's terrible, that we're going to get prescriptions with Trump's name on it. And Alyssa Farah Griffin jumped in and said, well, the drugs don't really have his name. They're just existing drugs, which is what it is. And Behar's like, oh, whatever. because she can't handle it. So here's a continuation of that conversation with Alyssa Farah Griffin pushing back on Joy Behar, because Joy Behar said, well, whatever, if he's involved with it. So listen to Alyssa actually, and she's not a Trumper, but at least she's trying to steer this to some sanity.
15: So I literally, a medication that I had to take for IVF is a tenth of the price on Trump RX. I don't, whatever, it's tacky that his name is on it. Mark Cuban has dedicated his life to bringing down prescription drug costs. The average family, one third of Americans cut back on essential foods and utilities to be able to cover their prescription drug costs. You're not going to convince me that just because Trump's involved, we should be like, screw it, don't bring down prescription drug costs.
16: If he's going to make a profit out
15: correct.
16: Of it, don't take it.
17: I completely agree with that.
15: No,
17: he is a failed businessman. Right. And if you heard what he said, we both want to make people wealthy. He didn't say
15: so
17: healthy.
15: I should pay 10 times more for medication.
17: He said wealthy, which means to me that there's something in it for him. This is not a well-intentioned person.
14: Sunny Hostin is so far gone, so far gone. She should be the first one put under the microscope. He's not making money off of it. It's a pass-through. It is literally a website. We've been there. We've looked at it. It is literally a website where you can go and look for discounts from manufacturers. Remember, Trump struck the deals with those pharmaceutical companies to offer prices at most favored nation rates. It is a pass-through to other sites like Mark Cuban's, where they get discount on drugs. And he shows you, Mark Cuban's site shows you the price of the drug, how much they're going to make on it, and what the cost is. It's totally transparent. Trump doesn't make a dime on it, but they can't believe that Donald Trump would actually do something that would benefit people, because they are so convinced that he's an evil person, he's a horrible person, that they just, their brains cannot engage critically. And Sunny Hostin is a lawyer. Like, have we lowered the standards? Because I'm beginning to think we have. Well, I've been thinking that for a while. 866 408-7669 is the number, 866-408-7669, or you can tag me on X in a post at Mary Walter Radio, and I will do my best to get to multitask and get to your comments there as well. Do you think it's real, and does it need to be studied? Does it need an ICD code to make an official diagnosis where we can now study and treat it? And I don't mean it to be funny, because I am dead serious. Let's go to the People's Socialist Republic of New Jersey in Clifton. Tony, welcome. You're on the Brian Kilmeade Show. Hi.
18: Hi, Mary. Thank you for taking my call.
14: Sure.
18: I think that it's a very real thing. And I think just as we're looking at what's going on with children online to see how they were being, they were predators after our children online, I think we need to look at, Because children are minors and we need to protect them. I think when you have a government like the Democrat Party who has opened up its borders and no vetting, let everybody come in, I think this is driven, I'll just go back a minute, to the COVID time. I think that was the incubation period where the laws were getting changed for voting, the Democrats were getting ready to just go into this full-scale thing that's happening now. And it's hitting... First of all, it affects, we have police that are getting killed, we have federal agents getting killed, we have citizens getting killed. So I believe it's a very real thing. And I think it does need to be addressed, because the crime that's gone up, and we are now on a high alert because of the war and other issues. And Mary, we've had this huge influx of a lot of Islamic people coming in over the years. So we really need to look at, we're not in a safe environment. Our government needs to protect us. And the Democratic Party is working this Trump derangement syndrome. Like I said, started during COVID when we were isolated, worked through the school systems for years. But it really, the young people were affected. So it's a very real thing, because we're getting killed, we're getting hurt. Our young people are losing their life. And I think for people who make it, what is it, make it less of what it is, it means that our life, our country is able to, you know, go through all these phases, because, you know, that's just life. Well, you know, our young people don't feel that way. They feel very hurt by what's been happening. And anyone who has a dead family member sees it as a very serious thing.
19: Yeah.
18: So I think it needs to be quantified because it is politically driven through the social network and through our own Democratic political congressmen and senators, et cetera.
19: Yeah. Oh, absolutely. They are definitely culpable with their words and the things that they say, and they know exactly what they're doing, but they wash their hands of it and they go, well, it wasn't us. We didn't say anything. We really need to cut down on the rhetoric. We're like, well, you're part of the problem, Tony. Thank you for joining me. Have a good weekend. Yeah. When you sit there and call people Nazis, you are telling people, because Nazis are not good, right? So you're telling these unhinged, mentally susceptible people, well, if you see someone with a Trump hat on, they support a Nazi. Oh, you support Hitler, you're a Nazi, and I get to punch you. And that's what's happening. We're finding more and more people. Look at the cult of death on the left, where if you don't like someone like you cheer Luigi Mangione because you don't like healthcare CEOs. So that was okay. That's fine, because I don't like that person. We're starting to quantify these things and saying, oh, that's okay. We're starting to justify them. And a large number of people, more and more and more, think it's okay. You know, Brian Thompson's family doesn't matter at all, because he was a healthcare CEO. And that's very sick and a very, very dangerous place to go. Again, this is why I think we need to do this. And it's not just young people, it's the elderly too. Wall Street Journal had a piece called Get a Grip on Your Grandparents, written by Matthew Hennessy, who works at Fox, and said, I watch them all the time in front of the building. There's a small group of mostly elderly people who gather in the plaza in front of News Corp building every Tuesday in the afternoon because they got nothing else to do. They honk horns, they stomp their feet, they chant slogans, they put on a play. It's all performance. We're all performative. Sometimes they chalk the sidewalk. It's very predictable. Protest by appointment. And then they walk away and tell each other what a great job they did. It's very performative. I don't have time to be performative. Because I'm not that generation and I'm not the young generation. I'm there in the middle. Like, I'm the Gen X right then and there. And we're like, I know that no one cares about what I have to think, because my parents told me that on a daily basis. My parents were like, I don't care about your feelings. Nobody was worried about our feelings. And so I wasn't old enough to be a hippie. And yet I'm not young enough to believe that people actually care about my feelings. So maybe that's why I'm so turned off by it all. Sharon in Texas, you're on the Brian Kilmeade Show. Hello, Sharon.
20: Hi, Mary. Hi, I do agree with what the previous caller said, and it is responsibility of government to protect the people, and our government, because of the Democrat Party machine, is not protecting us. But on a personal level, I don't believe that we need another diagnosis, you know, of another code for another diagnosis of another problem, because I think too much responsibility for dealing with these problems has been tossed to the psychiatric profession. I think it's just way too blown up. And when I think your guest who wrote the book about, what's the name? I wrote it down.
19: Therapy Nation.
20: Therapy Nation, yeah. He was on target, and he said people are looking for someone else to blame their problems on. Well, on a personal level, that's, if you want to go down the personal level, which is really what this is, I have neighbors who will not talk to me because if I mention anything political, and they'll immediately assign it over to Trump and then blame Trump and then go into a rant, and they have looks on their faces like they want to hit me. I mean, this is definitely derangement, but it's on a personal level, the way I handle things, these people have such a big baggage full of their own problems, and they haven't dealt with their own problems, so they want to transfer the blame, point the finger, throw the blame. This is age old, back to the Garden of Eden, when the first sin developed, and remember?
19: Yeah, Adam threw Eve under the bus.
20: Yeah, the man blamed the woman, this woman, Lord, that you gave me, and then the woman blamed the serpent. Well, the blame game's been going on forever and ever, ever since. And
19: right.
20: So, you know, if we all need to learn to take accountability for our own, and the answer is confession. We confess. And then we move forward depending on God to direct us.
19: Well,
20: and
19: that's but Sharon, we're kind of getting off the track here. It's about ICD codes and ICD. And thank you so much for joining me. Have a great weekend. Just so you know, an ICD code is a standardized code, and they use it to classify and code medical diagnoses and conditions. And what it does is part of the international classification of diseases symptoms. So this allows a standardization of symptoms, etc. Health information management. It helps with epidemiology and research to track disease prevalence, outbreak, that kind of thing. So it can be very, very useful when it comes to research. And I personally think that that's important. All right, we'll get more of your calls coming up, so don't go anywhere. 866-408-7669. Don't forget, you can also tag me in a post on X at Mary Walter Radio. 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
2: Florida officials will pay nearly $500,000 to a biologist who was fired by a state agency for criticizing conservative activist Charlie Kirk on social media after his death. A Jacksonville couple is without their car and a wheelchair after their vehicle was stolen in September, but it is JSO that seems to not be giving it back. 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
3: Man, I love this place. I've been surfing here since I was a kid. Now, seeing my grandson out on the water, it means everything to me. Watching him and taking in the blue waves, the sea breeze, the blurry horizon.
21: 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Izervay can cause eye infection, retinal detachment, or increased risk of wet AMD. Izervay may cause blood in the white of the eye, blurred vision, or a temporary increase in eye pressure. Do not

0: assertion of national sovereignty, so far without success.
1: A waterfront bar is one step closer to coming to Riverfront Plaza in the North Bank.
2: The Downtown Investment Authority voted Wednesday to move forward with negotiations with a company called Atlas. They want to operate a full-service restaurant and rooftop lounge. It would cost about $12 million, $8 million in incentives from the DIA, and $4 million from the company. If approved, they would break ground in the fall and hope to open at the end of next year.
1: Action News Jax's Chandler Morgan says the DIA also approved $200,000 in incentives to add a vinyl listening room on East Bay Street downtown next to DECA. The project is set to cost more than $590,000. 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
13: An 8 on the WOKV weather meter, partly sunny with widely scattered inland showers and a few storms developing, highs in the low 90s inland to the 80s at the beaches. An inland evening shower storm mainly near and west of Highway 301 tonight, otherwise partly cloudy down to 70, and partly sunny for tomorrow and Sunday, hot, humid, and scattered afternoon showers and thunderstorms, highs around 90 degrees. Memorial Day, partly sunny with a widely scattered afternoon storm. From the First Alert Weather Center, I'm Action News Jax, Chief

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1: First alert traffic from the Strata Air Conditioning and Heating Traffic Center.
2: West Beltway, northbound at Blanding Boulevard, there's a crash in the right lane. Buckman Bridge, westbound, debris is blocking the center lane. That's traffic. I'm Ron Hersey.
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4: Homeowners say school buses are flying down a dirt road at almost twice the speed limit in Flora Home. A prostitution operation by the Jacksonville Sheriff's Office leads to the arrest of 25 people over 3 days. Florida lawmakers agreed to fund the USS Orlek in the state budget with a funding request of $782,000. Benjamin Fridkus, 104.5 WOKV.
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5: Hey, welcome back to the Brian Kilmeade Show. I'm Mary Walter in for Brian. 866-408-7669 is my number. Let's talk fraud, shall we? You can also tag me in a post on X if you would like to comment, and I will try to get to your tags, to your posts as much as I possibly can. Just want to wrap up from the last hour, a couple of tags here. Senior Moment says, speaking of therapy, it's thank you for joining us to guests, not joining me. Sorry. You have staff and an audience without whom you wouldn't be on the air. Include them and give them credit as to who the guest is joining. It's not all about you. So thank you for the free therapy online. I just had to share that with you because it goes to our guest's point previously, Jonathan Alpert, that everybody talks therapy now. Everybody speaks in therapy terms. So I wanted to share that with you. I thought that was pretty funny. Just proving the point of our previous guest. Now, let's talk about fraud. Speaking of therapy and other mental and other services, healthcare services. Yesterday was a big day on the fraud front. You saw the Assistant Attorney General, Colin McDonald. You saw Dr. Oz and others talking about fraud. And J.D. Vance, the vice president, is in charge of this fraud investigation, which is huge. And I have to give them credit. They are making very, very sincere attempts. And I think they're making some good strides in trying to target and unravel these fraud schemes, because they know that President Trump has a limited amount of time. And if they don't hold the House and the Senate at the midterms, that a lot of this is going to come to a screeching halt, because for some weird reason, Democrats don't want to investigate fraud. Huh. I wonder why. Why wouldn't Democrats want to investigate fraud? Because it's their money, too. It's almost as if that money was being funneled through NGOs and then going back into their pockets. But come on, only a cynic would say that. Uh-huh. So let's start out here with the Assistant Attorney General, Colin McDonald. And he is talking about more people being charged, of course, in Minnesota. This is just the epicenter of the fraud because of Nick Shirley and his sidekick, David, there. And David's really the one who started it, but he is not really super public. So Nick Shirley's become the face of it. Started in Minnesota, but it is so much more than the Feeding Our Futures fraud scheme. And we'll go into that because Amy Bach, the ringleader of that, was finally sentenced yesterday. But this is more fraud that they have found. Listen, 15 people. Listen how much money. Here we go.
6: Today, we are announcing criminal charges against 15 defendants in Minnesota for fraud schemes that targeted over $90 million in taxpayer dollars. Let me be clear up front about something. This is not the end of our work in Minnesota. This is not the end of the beginning of our work in Minnesota. This is the beginning of our work in Minnesota. The fraud here in Minnesota is shocking. Our cases today involve 7 different state-managed Medicaid programs that have been systematically pilfered by fraudsters who treated Minnesota-run programs as their personal piggy bank.
5: 7 state-managed Medicaid programs. 7. And one of the defendants, that guy that we all saw, one of the defendants, Muhammad Omar, was the one who jumped off a 4th-story balcony, clearly hurt himself because they showed the video and he kind of like rolled down there. It looked like he probably did some damage, probably had a broken ankle and he was hopping around, but they did get him eventually. So he definitely was desperate to get out of that. He is accused of scheming taxpayers out of more than $3.6 million by filing false Medicare claims while running a pair of home health companies in Minnesota. Minnesota from 2022 to 2025. Feds allege that he used $150,000 of the fraudulently obtained funds to invest in real estate in Nairobi, Kenya. Because, you know, that's a hot spot. That's where people want to go. Although, I guess if you're doing like the safari thing, maybe it's a Airbnb courtesy of your taxpayer dollars. We should get to stay there free. And $60,000 to lease a Mercedes-Benz. More of the 15 people. Two more. Shamso Ahmed Hassan and Hanan Mursal Youssef allegedly operated an almost $47 million scheme that paid kickbacks to parents who brought their children to the bogus center supposedly treating autism spectrum disorder. And this, we're just talking about ICD codes and stuff, autism spectrum disorders. And this shows how this can all get so expanded that suddenly everybody's got autism, right? And all, wait till I give you the numbers of how these programs exploded. So I want to jump up to cut six, because it's about the autism program. And this is, again, the Assistant Attorney General, Colin McDonald, because one of the things that they took advantage of was the autism programs, and parents got kickbacks in order to bring the kids there who didn't have autism. Here's the Assistant AJ.
6: The same trends exist for other Minnesota-run taxpayer-funded programs. An autism program that cost the taxpayer $600,000 just 6 years ago skyrocketed to over $400 million. And to be sure, that number is not driven by supply and demand. It is not driven by health care or charity. It is fraud.
5: Just listen to that. It went from $600,000 in 2018 to more than $400 million by 2025. My question is, and this is what they're going to be asking, and this is what they're hopefully going to get to the bottom to, is how did no one look at those numbers who was, you know, paying attention to their job, like not even being paying super attention, just like mildly cognizant, like breathing. And you look at that and you go, huh, something's wrong here. How come we're spending so much money? The problem is, and this is the problem with the government running all of these programs, and I don't necessarily think this is the government's job to do this. Your kid's got autism. I don't think it's the government's job to necessarily solve that problem for you or provide special services. I just don't, because of things like this. It's other people's money. They don't care. They don't care. And why was no one, why was Keith Ellison not looking at this fraud? Now, I want to go to cut seven here. This is Dr. Oz talking about, you know, what happens to these kids when they're diagnosed with autism and how this is on their record forever. This is literally on their permanent record. The one that everybody told you about, it's literally on there. Here's Dr. Oz.
7: The 15 arrests today, netting $90 million, is a very important symbol because it's a shot across the bow. And we've all going to say this in our different ways, but I'm telling you, if you're a fraudster, do not walk away from this press conference. Run. Because we are coming after you. We have lots of weapons to be able to use in order to accomplish that. The kinds of reprehensible behavior that we've identified with individuals bribing parents to lie that their children have autism will carry that diagnosis for the rest of their lives. As a physician, that bothers me to my core. Not only are we selling our licenses as doctors when we allow this to happen, we're selling our souls, and there were doctors involved in some of these issues as well. It's rampant failure of this program is addressable, but we've got to be able to deal with it from within. There's a whistleblower. Her first name is Faye. She's on Capitol Hill today testifying, I believe. But she's spoken to me about the fact that there was a general fear within the health agency here of being called the racist, a fear that you'd be politically inappropriate, politically incorrect, and that's fear is what stifled much of the action that should have taken years ago and taken place in an effort to prevent why we're here today.
5: Yeah, doctors, when doctors are involved in this, it gives an air of legitimacy to it. And I understand why, but at the same time, if you look at the numbers, someone should have questioned this somewhere along the line. If you want to jump in talking about this fraud, and I'm sure it is everywhere, but I will say something in it, and you can disagree with me. I think a lot of people don't care because it's so big. And I'm like, yes, they care, but it's so big that it's really difficult to wrap your brain around. There's just so much fraud, and the numbers are so staggering that everybody just goes, well, that's the government. They waste our money. And don't realize that if you add it up, billions and billions and billions of dollars, they're saying $9 billion, they estimate, in Minnesota alone. Think of how much money would be back in your pocket. And I think if people could do that, there would be a lot of anger in this country, a hell of a lot more than we're seeing right now. We should all be screaming angry like Donald Trump's president, you know, scream like a liberal that this is happening because this is your money. You go to work and you're working hard every day. And these people are doing nothing but scamming your hard-earned money. And this, and I don't care. Let the chips fall where they may. Whomever's involved in it, it has to be punished. There have to be consequences like for this. And I assume there will not be. I can't imagine that there's going to be. But Keith Ellison, if he's complicit, and Walz, anyone who's complicit, but Keith Ellison got in front of Congress and there are allegations that he lied, and that's perjury. But he's part of the protected class, so will he be punished? I don't know. But I think we need to get angry about this as a country. 866-408-7669. I'll get to your calls and more of this on fraud. A lot was said yesterday. We'll get to it here on the Brian Kilmeade Show.
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4: 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Stephen Colbert was joined by Sir Paul McCartney for the Late Show finale, and a Florida man convicted of fatally stabbing his cousin's girlfriend and the couple's four-year-old daughter has been executed. 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
5: Welcome back to the Brian Kilmeade Show. Talking about fraud, it's your money, and I think people should be more upset than they currently are. 866-408-7669, or you can tag me in a post on X at Mary Walter Radio. John says, hey, Mary Walter Radio, attacking fraud is a double-edged sword. Fraudsters do not belong to one political party. Rick Scott, who represented a hospital in Florida, was fined $1.7 billion for Medicare fraud. Prosecute and educate. Show no favorites. For example, Northeast cities protect specific voting blocks that are full of Medicaid fraud. Very true. Republicans will be accused of being racist and as Democrats will avoid the blame. And the Rick Scott thing, remember, he was the CEO. He was not one of the doctors the other people who provide services of misbilling for Medicaid fraud. And I got to look into it more, but he was the head, and under his tenure as CEO, they led the investigation to find out who was responsible for it. And he said, look, it happened under my watch, and he resigned. But he was never accused of being involved in any of it. And he was responsible for investigating it. And I think a hospital is different than a city or a state where we know that whistleblowers came forward and nothing was done. And I don't know how it came to Rick Scott's attention. I didn't go that deeply into it. But if a whistleblower came forward and they decided to investigate, well, then that was the proper thing to do. And I'm not saying Republicans don't do it. I'm not saying that. But in that particular case, I think we, you know, let's look at them. Sure, I'm sure Republicans are involved in fraud somewhere along the line. Nobody's perfect. Absolute power corrupts absolutely. Let's go one more. I want to go here. This is the Assistant Attorney General, Colin McDonald. And this is what happens with these programs. Believe it or not, they do actually sometimes run out of other people's money. And here's one such program, Cut 5.
6: One of the programs has been completely shut down because there's no money left. It's all gone. That was Minnesota's state-run Housing Stabilization Services Program, designed to help the homeless find and maintain housing. It was estimated in 2020 that it would cost only about $2.5 million a year to fund this program, but it ended up costing almost 50 times that much, over $104 million by 2024 due to fraud. And because of all the fraud, Minnesota had to shut the program down in 2025, and now these services no longer exist for these vulnerable homeless populations.
5: Yeah, because that money's gone. Your tax dollars gonzoed, and nobody was paying attention. It's sad, but it's more than sad. I've moved on to the anger stage. I'm in anger right now. I need somebody. I want to see high-ranking people who knew that this was going on in any state. Not just here, but this is where we're starting. But in any state, and to that point, they are expanding investigations across the country with more investigation teams. So they are expanding these investigations. And I'm like, go, Republican state. I don't care. Find my tax dollars and stop this, because I don't have a choice. I have to pay my taxes. I have to subsidize these programs, even though I think most of them are total and utter waste of money. 866-408-7669. Let's head to Diana in Arizona. You're on the Brian Kilmeade Show. Diana, welcome.
0: Thank you.
5: Go ahead.
0: Well, I was sharing with the gentleman that I spoke with that I was addressing your autism issue. I've raised an autistic grandson, and so I'm very aware of the challenges of raising an autistic child, and I did it with absolutely no government assistance. He did have his IEP at school and had some accommodations, and I advocated for him to make sure he was in as many mainline classes as humanly possible. Presently, he is 21 years old, has a job, has a home of his own, has a car of his own, does his laundry, does his cooking, and autistic people can be amazing. So we'll start there. Second of all, I totally agree with what was stated about maybe some of the reasons that none of this was, there were no whistleblowers, was because of prejudice and the fact that, yes, if you turn somebody in, it doesn't matter how inept they are at their job, if you turn somebody in that is in a protected class, then they can scream discrimination and people aren't going to risk that.
5: Exactly. And there were whistleblowers who came forward and they were told, you know, this is racist. Some of them were fired, etc. So
0: right.
5: That all needs to be looked into as well, because that just says to me, when you fire a whistleblower or tell them that they're just racist for bringing this forward, somebody's protecting something. And I think when this all comes to light, should it all come to light, I hope it does, we're going to find that there were people who benefited from all this fraud, not just Somalians. It didn't just go overseas. Some of it stayed here. And that's why, and thank you so much, Diana. And you know what? Bless you for doing what you did. That is truly love right there, raising, you know, your grandchild, especially if that child has some kind of disability. But Amy Bach from Feeding Our Futures received almost 42 years in prison. And I want to see more of that. I do. I want to see more. Lisa on WABC in New York, I have 1 minute, so you got to make it really quick, please.
2: I will. I just wanted to say, Mary, thank you for taking my call. I completely agree with you on this fraud. I think it's gotten so egregious, so out of hand. It is so outrageous how no one is really suffering consequences. And I know we're talking about Minnesota, but I want to segue really quickly to California, and I want to know why Gavin Newsom has the right to shut down all these websites of supposed hospices. There are more hospices in LA County than in anywhere else in the country. It's just not possible that that many people die from hospice. They could just pull death certificates that it wouldn't even equal that much. I feel like I'm so sick of my tax money not being wasted. It's just being completely stolen. I mean, they might as well be carrying guns and wearing ski masks. That's my opinion.
5: You know what? That's a great point, Lisa. You're right. And Gavin Newsom and all that. And it's interesting. And thank you so much. Have a wonderful weekend. It's with Gavin Newsom, like he's playing a part. He's playing a role. This is part of the play that we are unwilling participants in my humble opinion, on a daily basis. You know, anyway, I'm Mary Walter. Eric, Pete, Allison, all part of the team here. I want to make sure I recognize, as I was told to do, you're listening to The Brian Kilmeade Show.
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26: Ceremony just underway at the White House. I'm Lisa Brady, Fox News.
27: The swearing-in of our new chairman of the Federal Reserve Board of Governors, Kevin Warsh. Kevin?
26: President Trump moments ago before Warsh is sworn in to take over his chair from Jerome Powell, who'll still be on the Fed's Board of Governors for now. The president has been critical of Powell in a push for more interest rate cuts. Iran is reportedly in talks with Oman, pushing its plan to create a tolling system for ships passing through the Strait of Hormuz.
28: I don't know of anyone in the world that should be in favor of a tolling system in an international waterway. That's just not acceptable. It can't happen. If that were to happen in the Straits of Hormuz, it will happen in 5 other places around the world.
26: Secretary of State Marco Rubio, though, also reporting slight progress in U.S. talks with Iran through mediators, speaking to reporters ahead of a NATO meeting in Sweden. Fox's Jillian Turner is there.
29: In his one-on-one meeting with NATO Secretary General Mark Rutte, Secretary Rubio told him that the United States is straight up disappointed in some of the allies' resistance to fulfilling their security obligations in the Iran war. It could end up having spillover effects in other parts of the world, namely China, where freedom of navigation in the Taiwan Taiwan Strait is critical to U.S. interests.
26: The conflict with Iran is also impacting U.S. arms sales to Taiwan.
1: The acting Navy Secretary told a Senate panel this week that some foreign military sales are paused to make sure the military has enough munitions for Operation Epic Fury, the combat mission in Iran. But Taiwan says it has not been notified of any delay in a planned $14 billion arms sale. Doubts about that arms sale were raised by President Trump following his trip to Beijing to meet with Chinese President Xi Jinping.
26: Fox's Jared Halpern at the White House. The Trump administration authorized an $11 billion arms package for Taiwan late last year, with another $14 billion worth approved by Congress in January. 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
0: Widely scattered showers and a few storms developing through this afternoon, mainly inland near and west of I-95 at first, and then even more inland west of Highway 301 by late afternoon and into this evening. Hot and humid otherwise. It's an 8 on the WOKV weather meter with highs in the 80s at the beaches to the low 90s inland, dropping to near 70 tonight. Partly sunny, hot and humid tomorrow and Sunday with scattered afternoon showers and thunderstorms. Plenty of dry hours, but keep an eye to the sky as temperatures top out near 90. Memorial Day will be partly sunny, a widely scattered afternoon storm. Your Monday high, 91 inland to the 80s at the beaches, where the high rip current risk will continue at our beaches throughout the holiday weekend. And Tuesday, partly sunny, a widely scattered afternoon shower or thunderstorm, and in the low 90s. I'm Chief Meteorologist Mike Burrish. Join me today beginning at 5 p.m. on CBS 47 and Fox 30 Action News Jax.
2: First alert traffic from the Strata Air Conditioning and Heating Traffic Center.
5: Tracking your ride leaving downtown, heading to the south side, I-95 southbound this afternoon. You will see some slowdowns right around Emerson, at least a 16-minute ride at the moment from the Fuller Warren down to the Beltway. From the WOKV Traffic Center, I'm Brian Middleton.
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7: A woman is in jail after 51 dogs were removed from her Palm Coast home. Multiple people are recovering from injuries and dozens more shaken after a charter bus crash on I-95 in St. Johns County. Jacksonville City leaders are working to address food insecurity and improve overall health with a new initiative. Benjamin Fridkus, 104.5 WOKV.
15: My fellow Americans, welcome. It is Eric Erickson here across the United States. The phone number is 877-973-7425. Should you wish to be on the program, I would be very happy to have you. If you text Eric, E-R-I-C-K, to 33777, you can get the show notes, the live stream, the podcast, the four things to know in the afternoon, all the social media links, everything you need to stay up to speed with the show. And you should follow me on Instagram this weekend in honor of the President of the United States. I'll be serving on my front porch, Wagyu New York Strip, served well done with ketchup to honor the President, with a Diet Coke on the side. You know, have I ever told y'all the story of how he and I found common ground? Is we like steak the same way. Don't shoot me. You are all horrified right now, changing the channel, going to some terrible talk show. I gotta begin with the mythologies of the left, because the mythologies of the left are becoming pathologies on the left, and they are being hurt by the press corps. I want to start first with the autopsy of the Democratic Party. This is Jonathan Lemire on MSNBC on Morning Joe talking about the failures of the Democratic autopsy.
16: Democratic National Committee Chair Ken Martin yesterday released the party's long-awaited autopsy of the 2024 presidential election after he faced intense internal pressure to do so. It paints a picture of missed opportunities, even as the DNC added in multiple disclaimers to explain some of its decision-making. Among the findings, that the campaign of former Vice President Kamala Harris failed to make a, quote, affirmative case for her, and it failed to attack then-candidate Donald Trump with, in its estimation, sufficient negative firepower. Problems also included messaging that created tensions with key constituents on the economy, a late effort to organize voters, a lack of alignment between the party's main super PAC and the Harris campaign, and more. Party officials and strategists began criticizing Martin almost immediately after the report was released, saying the autopsy is missing sections, is filled with annotations questioning its methods, and does not capture fully why the party lost the election. So, Chris Matthews, a couple of things here. You know, when this autopsy, it was outsourced to an outside group to do this. When they handed it back months ago, the DNC was pretty unhappy with it, and that's why Martin didn't release it. But there's been such a groundswell of people saying, hey, we want to see this. He eventually caved yesterday with a note of apology attached. He's now facing questions about whether he can hold on to that post. But we should also note what's missing from this. Like, it's almost hard to believe, but in this autopsy, there is no mention of President Biden's age and decision to stay in the race. That's not considered here, nor is the outrage by so many in the party about Gaza and the anger about the Biden administration, yeah, of which Harris was part of.
15: Now, what's so notable of the last one is that Democrats spread a conspiracy theory that the reason Kamala Harris lost was because of her lack of support for the Palestinian cause, and that the report would say so. And now the spin is there was nothing about Gaza in the report, and clearly that had something to do with it. You got that? That's become a mythology of the left. So let's just focus on the last part here first. The last part is the rumor was that the DNC autopsy would show Kamala Harris lost because she failed to aggressively support the Palestinian cause against Israel. Turns out that's not in the report at all. And so now the attack is that should have been in the report because that's one of the reasons she lost. But then also Jonathan Littlemyer says nothing about Joe Biden's age and staying in the race, except this is Joe Scarborough on MSNBC in March of 2024, and he is talking to Jonathan Littlemyer, who's nodding along with this.
17: But comparing that guy's mental state, I've said it for years now, he's cogent. But I undersold him when I said he was cogent. He's far beyond cogent. In fact, I think he's better than he's ever been intellectually, analytically, because he's been around for 50 years. And, you know, I don't know if people know this or not, Biden used to be a hothead. Sometimes that Irishman would get in front of the reasoning. Sometimes he would say things he didn't want to say. This is, and I don't really, you know what, I don't really care. Start your tape right now, because I'm about to tell you the truth. And F you if you can't handle the truth. This version of Biden, intellectually, analytically, is the best Biden ever.
15: He was talking to Jonathan Littlemyer at the time, who nodded along with it. And now Jonathan Littlemyer says, wait a second, Joe Biden in his condition wasn't in the autopsy, and that had something to do with the Democrats' loss. Okay, so which is it? But it's not just that. And the mythologies of the left. Today, members of the press corps are mourning the loss of Stephen Colbert. And they're claiming from MS Now to CNN that Stephen Colbert lost his job because he dared to defy Donald Trump. They're coming for the comedians, they said. Except at the time last year when it was announced that Stephen Colbert's show would be coming to an end, CBS News said it had nothing to do with Donald Trump and everything to do with cost savings, that his show cost too much, something like $100 million to do his show. They were losing money on it, and Colbert had something like 20 writers and refused to cut costs. He didn't want to cut costs, so they cut the show. And the Wall Street Journal and the New York Times and even CNN's Brian Stelter and others reported that actually, even off the record, behind the scenes, everyone acknowledges that the show is too expensive and they wouldn't cut costs, so they're canceling it, and it had nothing to do with Trump. Even CNN, which regularly advances Trumpian mythologies for the left, said, actually, guys, it's not being canceled because of Trump. It's being canceled because the show was too expensive and it wasn't making money and Colbert wouldn't make cuts. And yesterday, throughout the entirety of the coverage on CNN, it was all about how Stephen Colbert lost his job because he stood up to Donald Trump and mocked him. Because that's the mythology the left would have you believe. And so the press corps amplifies the mythology that Stephen Colbert lost his job for criticizing Trump. The mythology is that the Democrats lost because they weren't strident enough against Israel and pro-Palestinian, and the media amplifies that. Now, let's do James Tallarico. This is the conversation on CNN. I played it yesterday.
18: This is the race they're going to run against him. It's going to be total culture war race. They're going to use that sort of blunt a lane he thinks he has carved out around his Christian faith and his interpretation of Christianity. I think it's going to be effective. I guess one of his statements was something like, it's not clear if Jesus or God was a man or a woman, or he contains both masculine and feminine. That's going to be a problem in Texas, and it's going to be a problem for a lot of Christian voters, whether you're Latino, Black, or white.
15: Now, while she's talking, that's CNN senior political analyst, the cryon, the text at the bottom, says Trump mocks James Tallarico, falsely claiming he's a vegan who, in quotes, believes in six genders. CNN says Donald Trump falsely claims Tallarico believes in six genders. Friends, I've got the audio of James Tallarico.
1: The Democrats have a weird candidate.
19: God is non-binary. There are many more than two biological sexes. In fact, there are six.
15: You got that? That's James Tallarico saying. Now, okay, CNN can say, well, he said sexes, not genders. By the way, remember, it used to be sex was biological and gender was what was a social construct, and now they blended it all together, as I told you they would. Sex and gender are the same things. So CNN yesterday on Dana Bash's Inside Politics show said that it was false to claim James Tallarico believed there were six genders. James Tallarico actually said that. He actually said that. I just played you the audio. It's not AI. It's a real thing he said in a hearing, that there are six sexes. And CNN will say, well, he said, Trump said it was six genders. That's false. It was six sexes. But they're not clarifying why, because they wish to advance and perpetuate the progressive mythology, because the press advances the progressive mythology. This is the rest of all the crazy stuff from James Tallarico.
19: Now, existential, that we try to reduce our meat consumption. The American flag is such a complicated symbol for most of us. Prophetic voices like Jesus have helped me reckon with my own whiteness, my own masculinity. Our southern border should be like our front porch. There should be a giant welcome mat out front. No need to sit and cry over, you know, your whiteness or your masculinity. They're going to call me a radical leftist.
20: Something that you love that's not family or friends.
19: I'm just saying this because it's on my mind, the trans children.
1: The Democrats have a weird candidate.
15: Yeah, I bet Tallarico loves the trans children. Y'all, the media perpetuates the mythologies of the left. They just lie for the left, and the left believes the lies because the media regurgitates it to them. Many progressives are today convinced that Stephen Colbert is losing his job because he criticized Donald Trump when 6 months ago, the New York Times, the Wall Street Journal, the Washington Post, and CNN all reported that was not true. And now the New York Times, the Washington Post, and CNN are all saying, yeah, he criticized Trump. That's not what your reporters said at the time. But your anchors and your pundits are saying that today, and it's not true. Your own actual news reporting refused to say it. In fact, it's like Nick Kristof of the New York Times claiming the Jews had dogs raping Palestinians. The news section of the New York Times has patently refused to report that story. If it was such a major story and there were actual witnesses, why has it not been put on the front page of the New York Times in the news section? Because it's not true. But they treated it as truth in the left-wing echo chamber, and so the left believes that. If you want to understand why progressives are taking up guns to shoot at the President of the United States and to shoot at Charlie Kirk and to shoot at Brett Kavanaugh and to attack Russ Vogt and to attack Lee Zeldin and to attack other Republicans, this is why. Because the press corps has decided to embrace the lies of the partisan progressive left and regurgitate their lies to them so that they believe things that are not true and they break from reality and their constructed reality bubble they believe is reality. And when they come outside of it and realize it's not so, how do they process it? They get really angry. They've been told for 20 years the world is coming to an end, the glaciers are going to melt, and we're all going to die, and it turns out that's not true either. But that's what the media tells them, and it's just a cycle of regurgitating left-wing lies to the left, who embrace the lie as the truth and have lost the ability to distinguish between truth and lie. And is it therefore any wonder at all that people on the left can no longer even tell you what a boy and a girl are?
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7: Florida officials will pay nearly $500,000 to a biologist who was fired by a state agency for criticizing conservative activist Charlie Kirk on social media after his death. 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
10: So that's because wills can be contested. 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Well, wills are contestable. So that means you can go to court and then you contest what somebody else got. And so what I want our listeners right now to know is, wills are great when it comes to explaining how you want your assets distributed, but you need to understand that those can be contested. It's a public process. So people are going to find out what your assets are and how it works. 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
6: 425. Greetings, welcome. It is Eric Erickson here. It is an open line Friday, 877-973-7425. There is some breaking news. Marco Rubio is at a press conference with NATO allies. He has just made some news.
7: Have you made progress today, sir, with the allies on getting the Strait of Hormuz fully back up and running?
8: I would be pretty ambitious to be able to open the straits at this meeting here today. But I can tell you that what I hope there is, this is what I hope for, and this is the point I made, is we all would love to see an agreement with Iran in which the straits are open and they abandon their nuclear ambitions and so forth, their nuclear weapons ambitions. That's what we would all hope for, and that's what we're going to continue to work on, and that's what work is ongoing even as I speak to you now in that regard. But we also have to have a plan B, and plan B is, what if Iran refuses to open the straits? What if Iran decides, we refuse to open the straits, we're going to own the straits, and we're going to charge tolls for it? Okay, at that point, something has to be done about it. And I would argue that there are countries represented here today that are more deeply impacted by this than even the United States is. So all I'm saying, and I've said, and I think this has been reiterated by others, there are other countries that agree with me on this, is that we have to start thinking about, what do we do if a few weeks from now Iran decides, we don't care, we're going to keep the straits closed, we're going to sink any ship that doesn't listen to us or doesn't pay us. Then someone's going to have to do something about it. Okay, they're not just going to voluntarily reopen the straits in that scenario. So we have to start thinking about it. I raised that point today. I got a lot of nods. I got a lot of people that came up to me afterwards and acknowledged it. But we don't have an announcement for you today.
6: That is Marco Rubio speaking at the NATO summit. There's a real possibility that a few weeks from now, the strait continues to be closed. Global oil reserves are starting to collapse. The United States is now exporting more oil than Saudi Arabia and Russia combined. The Russians, by the way, have had a massive strike on their oil facilities and refineries by the Ukrainians. The Russian front in Ukraine is starting to collapse. The Ukrainians are going in and taking back territory from the Russians. It is an unsung story of great Ukrainian success that we will get into here in a little while, as so many propagandists for the last little while have told us the Ukrainians were losing, and turns out they're not losing. They've been making not only great strides, the Ukrainians have turned into a weapons manufacturer. Now, there's a side note here that's kind of ironic. During the Soviet era, the leading Soviet engineers and arms manufacturers all came from Ukraine. And after the Soviet Union collapsed, Ukraine needed to rebuild, and a lot of those weapons manufacturers turned to engineering and farming to rebuild Ukrainian food supply and capacity. With Russia's invasion, all those old engineers have remembered how to rebuild weapons. And Ukraine is now exporting drones. They're making so many drones now, they have more weaponized drones than they can actually use against the Russians, and they're beginning to sell them to the United States of America, which suddenly wants Ukraine to win this thing, and our military is more and more open about being on the side of the Ukrainians. We'll get to that. 877-973-7425 is the phone number. 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
10: News. I'm Gian Gelosi. Secretary of State Marco Rubio says there has been slight progress during talks with Iran as uncertainty grows about whether a deal will be reached or war will resume.
11: Iran is trying to create a tolling system. They're trying to convince Oman, by the way, to join them in this tolling system in an international waterway. There is not a country in the world that should accept that.
10: He is in Sweden for a meeting of NATO foreign ministers. The conflict with Iran causing gas prices to surge. It's bad news for the more than 39 million Americans expected to drive this holiday weekend. AAA's Robert Sinclair on Fox Business.
12: Every single state in the union is above $4 a gallon. Five states are above $5 a gallon. And one is in the $6 a gallon range. That's a big burden for a lot of drivers.
10: AAA reporting today's national average for a gallon of regular is $4.55 per gallon. 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
2: An 8 on the WOKV weather meter, partly sunny with widely scattered inland showers and a few storms developing, highs in the low 90s inland to the 80s at the beaches. An inland evening shower storm mainly near and west of Highway 301 tonight, otherwise partly cloudy down to 70, and partly sunny for tomorrow and Sunday. Hot, humid, and scattered afternoon showers and thunderstorms, highs around 90 degrees. Memorial Day, partly sunny with a widely scattered afternoon storm. From the First Alert Weather Center, I'm Action News Jack's Chief Meteorologist Mike Burrish for 104.5. WOKV.
1: First Alert traffic from the Strata Air Conditioning and Heating Traffic Center.
3: I-95 southbound, watch out for a crash on the ramp to JTB, though that does look to be over on the shoulder, not really causing any real delays. And then we still have construction on Atlantic westbound at the Intracoastal that's blocking the right lane. From the WOKV Traffic Center, I'm Brian Middleton.
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5: Homeowners say school buses are flying down a dirt road at almost twice the speed limit in Flora Home. A prostitution operation by the Jacksonville Sheriff's Office leads to the arrest of 25 people over 3 days. Florida lawmakers agreed to fund the USS Orlek in the state budget with a funding request of $782,000. Benjamin Fridkus, 104.5 WOKV.
6: Hello, welcome. It is Eric Erickson here. The phone number is 877-973-7425. Should you wish to be on the program, I want to go to Orlando, Florida. Brian, you're going to be up next. Welcome. How are you?
7: I am blessed. Thank you, my friend. I have a question that'll make you look smart and me look stupid. If you have a good argument, you don't need to embellish it, right?
6: Sure.
7: What's keeping Iran from purchasing or getting nuclear weapons through some other nefarious power like China or North Korea or Russia? What's keeping their friends on the wrong side of things from just kind of slipping them what they want?
6: You know, I actually do know the answer to this question. Believe it or not, there actually is an answer. It's twofold. One, they could. Except the problem is that the Chinese and the North Koreans and even the Russians to a degree are actually deeply skeptical of giving Iran a nuclear weapon directly, in large part because they also, like the West, believe Iran would actually use a nuclear weapon. They could also get one from Pakistan, by the way. And even the Pakistanis are like,

0: No, because you would actually use it. So they've gotten uranium from outside sources, and they've enriched uranium with outside sources. But there's a difference between enriching the uranium and actually getting the nuclear weapon. They've got to learn to build the nuclear weapon first, and the Russians and the Chinese have actually not helped Iran. They've helped Iran learn how to build nuclear reactors for power, but they have refused to help Iran attempt to convert it into a nuclear weapon. That's why Iran has such a massive missile program. They're learning rocket telemetry themselves without the help of the Russians, the Chinese, and the North Koreans, because those countries have refused to help them because they're like, we're crazy, but you're nuts. The other issue here is that Iran actually wants to learn to build the capacity itself, because one of the things Iran is doing is its belief that if it builds up its own nuclear arsenal, no one can touch them anymore. So having one nuke, yeah, they could take out Tel Aviv, and maybe they could take out Israel, but if they have 15 nukes, they can threaten the Saudis, the Emiratis, the Omanis, and get whatever they want as a shakedown artist. So that's the thing I think a lot of people don't understand here is that, it makes a ton of sense. They should just go to North Korea, China, or Russia and say, hey, we'll buy one nuke. All we want is one nuke. That's it. And Russia, China, and North Korea have been very, very open about the fact that we may think they're nuts, but they think Iran is absolutely insane, and they do not want to give them a nuclear weapon. Even Kim Jong-un at some point in the last 2 years talked about their growing alliance with Russia, China, Iran, and others, and suggested that each nation needed to strive for its own capacities instead of relying on the other nations to give them the unearned capacity. That's to paraphrase his quote. Yeah, the unearned capacity.
1: Even bad guys know they're too bad.
0: Yes, exactly. I mean, that's kind of the big red flag here on Iran is when the North Koreans are like, dude, we are not giving you a nuke. You'd actually use it. That tells you everything you need to know about why Iran does not need a nuclear weapon. When Kim Jong-un is talking about their quote-unquote unearned capacity, that tells you everything you need to know. Now, I wasn't going to talk about this, but now I need to. A funny thing happened on the show today. We have been inundated with phone calls from Texas all about Chip Roy, who is running for attorney general there. People cautioning me that don't I know I should not be supporting Chip Roy. I should be supporting his opponent. Did you know that the reason I'm supporting Chip Roy is, one, he's a longtime friend of mine, but two, Chip Roy's a practicing attorney. This is kind of the thing that I think people in Texas don't know. Chip Roy is running against a guy who claims to be endorsed by Donald Trump and is not, and who is, he's kind of born with a silver spoon in his mouth, wealthy guy, family is from oil money. Chip Roy is actually not, and also has never practiced law. If there's a greater divide in Texas, by all accounts, Chip Roy's opponent is a nice guy. I've got friends who are supporting Chip. They're like, no, don't attack the guy. He's a nice guy, but he's never practiced law. Chip Roy actually, his first job after getting out of law school was in the Texas Attorney General's office. He served as the Assistant Attorney General of Texas. Chip Roy's job in the Attorney General's office was to oversee the executions of criminals. He would go for the Attorney General to make sure the bad guys were executed. He worked for John Cornyn and Rick Perry. He was Ted Cruz's chief of staff. He is a lawyer by training and actually practiced law. His opponent wants to be attorney general in Texas without ever having practiced law. I know Chip. Chip is a great guy. Chip is a conservative. And you should know the name Brandon Herrera. Brandon Herrera ran against Tony Gonzalez. Tony Gonzalez is the man who is in Congress who cheated on his wife with a married woman who then set herself on fire and committed suicide. And Chip Roy came out as the only member of the Texas congressional delegation and said Tony Gonzalez has to go. And the wagons were circled around Tony Gonzalez by the leadership in Austin and by the Texas congressional delegation in Washington. Chip Roy was the only one with the moral clarity to say this guy needs to be out of Congress given what he did. And the same people who protected Tony Gonzalez are backing Chip Roy's opponent. I know Chip. He is a great man of character. All of you people who say we need good people in office, he's the good guy you want in office. He also happens to have been a practicing attorney. He knows the law. He worked in that office, and he will not have to learn what the job is about on day one. He'll be able to get in there on day one. You're worried about Sharia law in Texas? Chip Roy is the man who actually authored the legislation to crack down on the spread of the jihadist communities trying to spread through Texas. You're worried about illegal immigration? Chip Roy is the guy who passed the authored the legislation to say while you're waiting for your asylum, you got to stay outside the country. You're worried about your taxes? Chip Roy fought to lower your taxes. Those of you in Texas who have a decision to make on Attorney General, you want a real conservative. Chip Roy has the most conservative record in Congress. And he actually practiced law, unlike his opponent, and he actually worked in the Attorney General's office. The Attorney General of Texas, Ken Paxton, is opposing Chip Roy because Chip Roy was one of his many employees who realized that the Attorney General of Texas was corrupt. And Chip ultimately left the job. And yes, Ken Paxton says Chip Roy left because he was going to be fired. Yes, because Chip Roy was one of the people who realized the extent of Ken Paxton's corruption that is going to haunt him on the campaign trail and drag down Ken Paxton's numbers, who's going to be a drag on everyone else if he is the Senate nominee. If you want an attorney general candidate in Texas who actually from day one hits the ground running and is not overwhelmed by the nature of the office because he knows the office, you people in Texas should be voting for Chip Roy in the Republican runoff in Texas. Now, I gotta ask you guys a question. Have you heard of Spencer Pratt? Have you heard of Spencer Pratt? I bet you have. Pratt is, to me, a very impressive candidate in Los Angeles. There is a lot of buzz out there online about Spencer Pratt right now. Have you seen the Spencer Pratt video? I don't have time to play all of Spencer Pratt's video where he's asked about homeless and drug policy in Texas. But it is an impressive and substantive 8 minutes where he goes into the public policies about what's perpetuating the homelessness and drug use on the streets. But listen to some of this. This is Spencer Pratt.
1: Los Angeles doesn't have a homeless problem. We have a drug problem. The DEA will tell you that over 90% of the homeless population in LA are hardcore illicit drug users.
2: How many people are using illicit drugs in the homeless community? I would say it's incredibly high.
3: 20%, 30%?
2: Of the overall problem?
3: Yeah.
2: Over 90%.
1: Cartels are operating in the open, forcing addicts to traffic drugs and murdering them when they don't meet their quota. Dogs are being killed by meth heads, and fentanyl addicts test their drugs on these innocent animals. None of my opponents are living in this reality, and all they want is more taxpayer-funded housing. You cannot fix a drug problem with more housing.
4: Spencer Pratt is exactly right. If I would have the easiest job in the world if all I had to do to treat drug addiction was put people in four walls.
5: Right,
4: right. Put them inside and they're cured. Oh, my God, we're done here. That is an insanity. And finally, somebody has the huevos to say it out loud.
1: You cannot fix L.A.'s drug problem with street medical teams jamming Narcan up their noses and simply propping them up to overdose again and again and again until these poor souls inevitably die in the streets. But it's even worse than that. Currently, Mayor Bass and Nithya Raman are increasing the rampant drug use by using your tax dollars to hand out fentanyl needles, tourniquets, and crack pipes to addicts throughout the city.
6: Actually, the city paying for people to drive around, hand out needles and pipes and other things to use drugs.
1: By doing this, they are killing 6 to 7 people every day.
0: Now, it goes on from there, but he's got everything is documented in the video. It's super substantive. His ads on Twitter have gone viral. My question is, you know who Spencer Pratt is. I know who Spencer Pratt is. Do the people of Los Angeles know who Spencer Pratt is? I ask that question not to be disrespectful because I hope the guy gets elected. But he's gone viral on social media. Does that translate into votes in Los Angeles? We're going to find out. We're going to find out. He has spent no ads. He's raised more than $600,000 in donations, $600,000 in donations of $1,000 or more. That's 10 times combined what Mayor Bass collected over the same period. Combined with what was seen as a solid performance in the race's only televised debate, particularly in comparison to his closest competitor, the ads and money could help put Mr. Pratt finish at least second in the mayoral primary, which would put him in a runoff, where he would probably lose the runoff. Interestingly enough, he hasn't spent any money on ads on television. Now, I'm intrigued by that. He's gotten a lot of buzz, but he hasn't actually spent a lot of money on the ground. And I'm wondering if you and I know who Spencer Pratt is, but does that translate into voters in California? Maybe it does. I hope it does. I think the guy should win. It's been impressive. What he's done is impressive. I'm just raising this as a cautionary tale because I see it too often that too many people go viral on Twitter, and in reality, people don't actually know who they are where it matters. And I hope his campaign, I mean, I'm not in Los Angeles. I don't know. Maybe one of you listening to Los Angeles can let us know. But is his campaign attracting attention among the Los Angeles voters enough that he might be able to win the Los Angeles mayoral primary? I hope he gets into runoff. The wackadoo city councilwoman, what's her name, is an ardent communist and a transplant to California who actually got her boost working in a nonprofit for homelessness that's made homelessness worse. Spencer Pratt is being attacked for living in a hotel. He's living in a hotel because he put a trailer on his land. He put a trailer on his land because of the Palisade fire that the mayor of Los Angeles has blocked the rebuilding of that neighborhood despite claiming she's trying to help people. So he and his family moved into a trailer, and he got so many death threats from progressives, they've moved into a hotel. And now he's being attacked for living in a hotel. But why is he in the hotel? Because his home burned down, and the mayor of Los Angeles has been incompetent when it comes to allowing the people of that neighborhood to rebuild. But is he getting traction? We will soon find out how much traction Spencer Pratt has gotten in Los Angeles. And we'll be able to see. The AI videos that someone has produced on his behalf have been remarkable, but they're not TV ads. They're designed to go viral on social media. And maybe this is a new way to campaign. And it may be so. I think more people in Los Angeles are on Blue Sky than Twitter, though. So will they actually see it? Will they actually see it? I don't know. I really genuinely don't know. And I'm very curious to see if we've crossed the Rubicon now in how people campaign and get traction. But my sense is that what is playing very well on social media maybe isn't translating into public support in Los Angeles in the way you or I think. Now, because he's the Republican in the race, he can make it to the runoff as the Democrats split their vote. But can he win the thing? It's Los Angeles, and he's a Republican. And how many people in Los Angeles have actually seen the viral videos? I don't know. We're going to find out.
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28: There's a new Fed chair, Elisa Brady, Fox News.
29: So help me God. So help me God.
28: Kevin Warsh, sworn in by Supreme Court Justice Clarence Thomas at the White House, where President Trump says he'll be a great chairman.
30: Honestly, I really mean this. This is not said in any other way. I want Kevin to be totally independent. I want him to be independent and just do a great job.
28: But the president has publicly criticized the outgoing chair, Jerome Powell, repeatedly over interest rates, arguing the Fed should have cut more sooner. Warsh says he'll lead a reform-oriented Federal Reserve.
31: Learning from past successes and mistakes both, escaping static frameworks and models, and upholding clear standards of integrity and performance.
28: Adding that he intends to bring energy and purpose to the role and calling it the honor of a lifetime to be called back into public service after previously serving on the Fed's Board of Governors. Powell, the now former chair, remains on the Board of Governors, a term scheduled to end in 2028. The president's been highlighting economic progress despite rising costs during the conflict with Iran, defending Operation Epic Fury again today.
30: Iran is dying to make a deal. We'll see what happens, but we hit them hard. And we had no choice because Iran cannot have a nuclear weapon. They cannot have it.
28: Talks continue through mediators, but Iran is still pushing for tolls on ships in the Strait of Hormuz. A sheriff's deputy in critical condition after a shooting at a hospital in Indiana.
32: A LaPorte County deputy shot at Franciscan Health in Michigan City by a suspect who were told the deputy was investigating for a previous crime.
33: The suspect initially fled the scene.
5: but has been since taken into custody.
32: Sheriff Ron Heeg identifying the deputy as John Samuelson.
28: Fox's Jeff Benasso. The suspect is from Chicago. The Indiana State Patrol leading an ongoing investigation. 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
16: An 8 on the WOKV weather meter, partly sunny with widely scattered inland showers and a few storms developing. Highs in the low 90s inland to the 80s at the beaches. An inland evening shower storm mainly near and west of Highway 301 tonight, otherwise partly cloudy down to 70. And partly sunny for tomorrow and Sunday. Hot, humid, and scattered afternoon showers and thunderstorms. Highs around 90 degrees. Memorial Day, partly sunny with a widely scattered afternoon storm. From the First Alert Weather Center, I'm Action News Jax, Chief Meteorologist Mike Burrish for 104.5. WOKV.
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17: Clay County drivers on Blanding North and southbound. FDOT says that the traffic lights are not working currently. Remember to treat the intersection as a four-way stop. And then as you're heading out on I-95 southbound, we still have a crash on the ramp to JTB, and that does look to be over on the shoulder. From the WOKV Traffic Center, I'm Brian Middleton.
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19: A woman is in jail after 51 dogs were removed from her Palm Coast home. Multiple people are recovering from injuries and dozens more shaken after a charter bus crash on I-95 in St. Johns County. Jacksonville City leaders are working to address food insecurity and improve overall health with a new initiative. Benjamin Fritkus, 104.5 WOKV.

0: Ladies and gentlemen, boys and girls, it is Eric Erickson here. The phone number is 877-973-7425. Should you wish to be on the program, I would be very, very happy to have you. I got an email from listener Kay who says, listening today and heard you speak about Spencer Pratt in Los Angeles. I was working in L.A. last week. Another big topic is the Los Angeles Fire Department is seeking an increase for their budget and got it with enough signatures to get it on the ballot. Evidently, it's so bad that they have fewer firemen and fire stations, even as the population grows. Sadly, they said perhaps some of the damage could have been mitigated from the Palisades fire if there were more firemen, trucks, etc. They also spoke about the crazy number of fires that get started weekly by the homeless. They're also draining resources they have for actual L.A. taxpayers. It's a crazy thing to hear. Thank you for that, Kate. And by the way, you should know that this morning in Los Angeles, that happened just a short time ago, a construction company working on a road punctured an oil pipeline that ran under the road, spilling raw crude oil all over the streets and into the sewer system. I'm sure that will cause gas prices to go up more. I want to talk about the Anti-Weaponization Fund. I have some data and information for you. But before I talk about that, I want to talk about the weaponization of government. The Soviet Union pioneered a tactic against its dissidents who were innocent of crimes. The Soviet Union pioneered this tactic. The communists in China and Cuba, Venezuela, and elsewhere have embraced it, and the progressive left in the United States has embraced it as well. It is referred to commonly, and you have heard this phrase, the process is the point. See, what you do is you charge an innocent person with a crime. And you drag that person through the process, and it drives up their costs. And on the other side, they may be found innocent, but they will be broken, bankrupt, destitute, maybe homeless. Their lives will be ruined. They did nothing wrong. The process is the point. The process is the punishment. The president wants to create a $1.8 billion anti-weaponization fund. The fund would come from the Department of Justice's Judgment Fund. The Judgment Fund was established by Congress in 1956. So you probably don't know this. You know the Schoolhouse Rock, How a Bill Becomes a Law, I'm Just a Bill song. It goes to Congress. It's voted, goes to committee. The committee makes changes. It goes to the floor of the House. It gets voted on. It goes to the Senate. The committee makes changes. It goes to the floor of the Senate. It's reconciled by both. Then they vote on it. It's approved or it's not. It goes to the president. If it's approved, he signs it or vetoes it. If vetoed, it goes back. It's a 2/3 vote to override the veto. Y'all know the basics. Did you know there's such a thing as a private law? A private statute. There's something called the United States Code, or the United States Code Annotated, USCA, 12 USCA section 1958, for example. That's a section of the United States Code. It's a law. It's a public law. You can go read the law in the books. That's a public law. But there are private laws you don't see on the books, because the private laws benefit a single person. Prior to 1956, if a mailman was driving a mail truck and ran over someone or caused a car wreck, you would sue the United States Postal Service. It would go to court. The jury would award you $1 million, and then you couldn't collect unless the Congress of the United States passed a private law saying that you are entitled to the jury's judgment, authorizing the Secretary of the Treasury to pay the claim. Congress actually, you got a judgment against the United States. Congress had to pass a private law just for you to be able to collect your money. Why? Because the Constitution says Congress appropriates all funds. That money to you was not appropriated. Therefore, you couldn't collect until Congress passed the law. This was a common occurrence, and it wasn't just for that. Eminent domain, things like that, Congress had to pass a law. In 1956, Congress established something called the Judgment Fund. The Judgment Fund allows the Attorney General, with the consent of the Secretary of the Treasury, to settle claims against the United States. it was contemplated by the law that those would be court settlements. What Todd Blanche, the attorney general, has done is he wants to take that judgment fund. How much money is in the judgment fund? It is a bottomless pit of money. In 1956, in the establishment of the judgment fund, Congress said the attorney general, with the consent of the Secretary of the Treasury, can pay all claims against the United States, agreed to be paid by those two. Period. End of story. It's a bottomless pit of money. That there's no actual congressional appropriation. It is a blank check to the attorney general with the consent of the Secretary of Treasury to pay any claim against the United States. And so the attorney general has decided he's going to set a five-person commission. We don't know who's going to be on the commission. And if you qualify that you have a claim of weaponization, the government was weaponized against you, you will be able to be reimbursed for that claim. Immediately, the January 6th defendants have said, this is for us. But also, I want you to know that weaponization of government does happen. Weaponization of government does happen. Douglas Mackey is a famous example of weaponization of government. On Twitter, he had a 58,000-person Twitter following under the name of Ricky Vaughn. And the week before the election in 2016, Douglas Mackey tweeted under his anonymous account that if you're a Hillary Clinton voter, you can text Hillary to this number and vote for her for president of the United States, and you don't have to go to the polls. That's right. Douglas Mackey said that you could text your vote for Hillary to a text number and never have to go to the polls. The Biden administration in 2021 indicted Douglas Mackey on a conspiracy of election interference. And he was found guilty for his text message, for his tweet. And he was sentenced to 7 months in prison. The people who should have gone to prison are the very few people. I think they found less than seven people who claim to have been victims of his scheme. Those people are the ones who should go to prison because they are criminally stupid and should be placed in prison, kept away from the greater gene pool of Americans. If you're stupid enough to think that you can text to vote, you belong under the jail, eliminated from the ability to procreate in this country. These people should be sterilized for being that stupid. He's the one who went to jail instead for a funny tweet that a couple people fell for. His case ultimately was thrown out by a court of appeals on free speech, that he had the ability to tweet that, whether the government liked it or not. My friend Ben Domenech, I would not be doing what I do for a living but for Ben Domenech and Josh Trevino and Mike Krampaski. They're the three founders of Red State. I am often claimed to be the founder of Red State. I'm not. I came in on day one, was the very first editor, rolled it over from .org to .com, was there for 10 years until this job. It was the longest job I ever had. But Ben, Josh, and Mike came up with the idea, and they graciously put me in charge of their baby. Ben left, and he started The Federalist. And on June 6, 2019, 2 weeks after a bunch of left-wing bloggers and journalists were agitating for their digital properties like BuzzFeed and the like to become unionized, Ben Domenech tweeted, FYI, the Federalist, first, one of you tries to unionize, I swear I'll send you back to the salt mine. First one of you tries to unionize, I swear I'll send you back to the salt mine. A progressive named Joel Fleming, who had no stake in the Federalist, was not applying to be an employee of the Federalist, was not an employee of the Federalist, believed he's from Chicago. He saw the tweet and filed a National Labor Relations Board complaint against Ben Domenech for that tweet. And the National Labor Relations Board found that Domenech committed an unfair labor practice by tweeting, I'll send you back to the salt mines if you try to unionize. A nonprofit called the New Civil Liberties Alliance intervened and appealed the case all the way to the Third Circuit Court of Appeals, which threw it out because they said the NLRB needed to lighten up. It was clearly humorous and sarcasm, and it was free speech. The left weaponized the National Labor Relations Board against Ben Domenech. The Biden administration weaponized the Justice Department against Douglas Mackey. Jeffrey Clark was an assistant attorney general. He gave Donald Trump advice over navigating the 2020 election claims. He's been harassed, prosecuted, disbarred in California. The left has come after Jeffrey Clark because he was a lawyer giving lawful advice to the president of the United States. You may disagree with his advice, but he was a lawyer giving the president advice. It was his job to give the president that advice. And now he's being punished and persecuted and prosecuted for doing so. The government was weaponized. The Bar Association was weaponized against Jeffrey Clark. Jenna Ellis was a lawyer for Donald Trump. Fannie Willis charged her in the RICO case. The RICO case was ultimately thrown out. Jenna Ellis had fallen out of favor with the Trump administration and Donald Trump, so she was not financially supported like a lot of the other people. She ultimately had to find some lawyers who helped her, and she took a settlement. She couldn't afford to keep fighting the case. Remember, the process is the punishment. She was put through a process by a progressive prosecutor who wanted to punish her over 2020. She couldn't afford to keep paying the legal bills. She couldn't afford to keep the case going. And so she had to settle the case. And then it was dismissed against everyone else, ultimately. A tragedy there of timing. But she couldn't afford to keep going through it. That's the situation with many people. Douglas Mackey went through an onerous, burdensome process. Remember the guy in New York who put up the video of Nancy Pelosi slurring her words? It was actually a video of Nancy Pelosi slowed down. They attempted to prosecute him. They wound up not doing it. But they dragged him through the process. He lost his job. It's the process that's the point. The government is weaponized against people. The Democrats have used the FACE Act. They've used the FACE Act to prosecute and persecute Christian pro-lifers who have prayed at abortion clinics, dragging them to court for praying. The Justice Department has been abused, as has the government, against conservatives. And I think the anti-weaponization fund is a bad idea because I don't want James Comey to be reimbursed after what is clearly a political prosecution against him. And I don't want Michael Cohen to be reimbursed, and I don't want Mike Lindell to be reimbursed, who's a nut job liar. I don't want the non-governmental organizations that have been defunded by Donald Trump from being reimbursed for political persecution over their views. I don't want the employees of the federal government who have been fired for being progressives to be reimbursed because the government was weaponized against them and cost them their jobs. I think it's a bad idea. You can disagree with me, and that's fine. But I think we should all agree that announcing a slush fund of $1.8 billion that'll be awarded to the president's most loyal contributors is a bad idea to do for the election. He could have waited until November 4th, the day after the midterms. And now Republicans are having to run against not just funding the ballroom at a time you can't pay for gas. They're having to run against the headwinds of a $1.8 billion slush fund for which people who legitimately broke into the Capitol on January 6th and smashed windows and trashed the place and got pardons by the president are going to get cashed out on the government dime. These people didn't have the government weaponized against them. They weaponized their rage in 2020 and smashed the place up. They don't deserve reimbursement. Y'all, I got to tell you that you can disagree with me on this anti-weaponization fund, and I recognize weaponization of government has happened, but to do this right now is a politically boneheaded move by the president because it puts the Republicans even more on defense. He could have waited until November 4th, and this wouldn't be a campaign issue, but now he's made it a campaign issue, and you know what's happening? Republicans in Congress are standing up to him. Even Tommy Tuberville, running for governor of Alabama, says, nope, not a good idea. I mean, when you've lost Tommy Tuberville as Donald Trump, that's probably a sign you've overstepped here. To do this now in the run-up to the midterm elections when people can't afford gas and now they're going to hear about the president giving $1.8 billion to his political supporters, it is a really dumb idea. Whether you support the anti-weaponization fund or not, the timing of it is terrible.
1: Those who love him, listen to find out what he's going to say next. Those who disagree with him, also listen to see what he's going to say next. It's the Eric Erickson Show. Now Jacksonville's news and talk with the three big things you need to know.
2: Brought to you by Mark Spain Real Estate. Florida officials will pay nearly $500,000 to a biologist who was fired by a state agency for criticizing conservative activist Charlie Kirk on social media after his death. A Jacksonville couple is without their car and a wheelchair after their vehicle was stolen in September, but it is JSO that seems to not be giving it back. 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
1: Eric Erickson has two chances for you to win with the payroll payout just after noon and 2 p.m. on Jacksonville's News and Talk, 104.5 WOKV.
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11: Greetings. It is Eric Erickson here. 877-973-7425. It is an open line Friday. Let's go to Mark calling from Jacksonville, Florida. Mark, how are you?
12: Good, thank you. Thank you for having me on, Eric.
11: Sure.
12: I just wanted to comment about the slush fund, let's call it that. I know in the weaponization of government, during the Tea Party years when Obama was in office, he weaponized the IRS.
11: Yes.
12: And he had small businesses, you know. A lot of people were put out of business. They were broke because they were had to go to court, had to pay lawyers.
11: Mm-hmm.
12: Fast forward to the most recent times, J6. It was a couple of people in St. Augustine that were only charged with trespassing. They weren't violent. They didn't beat anybody up, didn't hurt any police officers. They were put in jail for an extended period of time. They opened their assets were frozen, their bank accounts. They opened a GoFundMe page. The GoFundMe people didn't like that they were J6ers.
11: Mm-hmm.
12: They kept the money that was given. The people lost their homes. One particular gentleman, sole breadwinner, three kids. I mean, what do we do? What's the recourse?
11: So, you know,
12: without that fund, you know, what do you do?
11: Fund, here's the recourse, and I think this is the one that I think most people would be willing to accept. If you if you go to court and you win, even got to go through appeal, the government has to pay you back plus a lot of damages, and do it that way. Do it that way. So when you fight and you win, the government has to pay you damages. There is breaking news right now. I have to give you this breaking news. Tulsi Gabbard has resigned from the Trump administration. This is happening right now. Tulsi Gabbard is resigning from the Trump administration, largely pushed out by Trump, marginalized by Trump. We'll get to that when we come back. 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
16: Fox News, I'm Therese Crowley. Tulsi Gabbard resigning from her post as Director of National Intelligence. Fox News Digital has learned it's to support her husband through his battle with an extremely form of bone cancer, her last day, June 30th, expected. President Trump swearing in the new chair of the Federal Reserve, Kevin Warsh, saying, "Don't look at me," urging him to be totally independent.
17: Kevin has spoken often about the need to restore the Fed's integrity by returning to a proper focus on its two functional and really fundamental responsibilities, maintaining price stability and low inflation.
16: As the Dow hit a new high, Secretary of State Rubio reports light progress with Iran on the U.S. peace deal, but he tells NATO defense ministers in Sweden,
18: "We have to have a plan B for if someone is shooting, then how do you reopen the straits?"
16: So they're not off the hook, still expecting NATO to pitch in to help. 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
6: An 8 on the WOKV weather meter, partly sunny with widely scattered inland showers and a few storms developing. Highs in the low 90s inland to the 80s at the beaches. An inland evening shower storm mainly near and west of Highway 301 tonight, otherwise partly cloudy down to 70. And partly sunny for tomorrow and Sunday. Hot, humid, and scattered afternoon showers and thunderstorms. Highs around 90 degrees. Memorial Day, partly sunny with a widely scattered afternoon storm. From the First Alert Weather Center, I'm Action News Jax's Chief Meteorologist Mike Burrish for 104.5. WOKV.
5: First Alert traffic from the Strata Air Conditioning and Heating Traffic Center.
7: Southside drivers heading down through St. Johns County, I-95 southbound. The heaviest of your delays happen right around County Road 210. A 37-minute ride at the moment from the Beltway down to State Road 16. And then checking your ride for Clay County drivers on Blanding North and southbound. FDOT says that the traffic lights are not working. You should treat the intersection as a four-way stop. From the WOKV Traffic Center, I'm Brian Middleton.
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9: Homeowners say school buses are flying down a dirt road at almost twice the speed limit in Flora Home. A prostitution operation by the Jacksonville Sheriff's Office leads to the arrest of 25 people over 3 days. Florida lawmakers agreed to fund the USS Orlick in the state budget with a funding request of $782,000. Benjamin Fridkiss, 104.5 WOKV.
10: There is breaking news happening in Washington you need to know about. As I mentioned a little while ago, Tulsi Gabbard, the director of national intelligence, is resigning from the Trump administration. Now, she was told over a month ago that she needed to find an exit from the administration, preferably before November. And in fact, the Trump team has reported that Donald Trump has been asking people for over a month about replacing Tulsi Gabbard and asking for people to who he should replace Tulsi Gabbard with. Unfortunately for Tulsi Gabbard, fate has now intervened in ways that she did not foresee as she was contemplating an exit from the White House. Her husband, Abraham, has been diagnosed with an extremely rare form of cancer. It's a bone cancer, and given his health needs, she is having to leave the administration sooner than she probably wanted. She was on the way out the door anyway. Remember, I guess a while back, she was in Fulton County, Georgia, leading an investigation into seizing ballots about the supposed stolen election, and there were a lot of people wondering why on earth the director of national intelligence was there. Lots of statements made to me from people in the White House that she was trying to make herself look relevant to the president. She had been excluded from a lot of national security meetings about Venezuela, about Iran, about Cuba. She has been precluded from being parts of those conversations. For a time, there were those in the White House who were defending her and saying actually she was being consulted even if she wasn't in the room. It's become more and more obvious as John Ratcliffe, the CIA director, has been in Cuba.

0: Cuba, Venezuela, and elsewhere, that she was less and less part of the role. And the Trump administration did, in March and April, begin to administer that she would need to find a way to leave the administration before the election. So she was already on her way out, but this is the unfortunate aspect of this. With her husband's diagnosis of an extremely rare form of bone cancer, she was not yet going to leave and now will leave effective June 30th, according to a resignation letter. This is Tulsi Gabbard's letter. Dear Mr. President, I am deeply grateful for the trust you placed in me and for the opportunity to lead the Office of the Director of National Intelligence for the last year and a half. Unfortunately, I must submit my resignation effective June 30th, 2026. My husband, Abraham, has recently been diagnosed with an extremely rare form of bone cancer. He faces major challenges in the coming weeks and months. At this time, I must step away from public service to be by his side and fully support him through this battle. Abraham has been my rock throughout our 11 years of marriage, standing steadfast through my deployment to East Africa on a joint special operations mission, multiple political campaigns, and now my service in this role. His strength and love have sustained me through every challenge. I cannot in good conscience ask him to face this fight alone, where I continue in this demanding and time-consuming position. While we have made significant progress at the ODNI, advancing unprecedented transparency and restoring integrity to the intelligence community, I recognize there is still important work to be done. I'm fully committed to ensuring a smooth transition and thorough transition over the coming weeks so that you and your team experience no disruption in leadership or momentum. Thank you for your understanding during this deeply personal and difficult time for our family. I will remain forever grateful to you and the American people for the profound honor of serving our nation as Director of National Intelligence. With love and aloha, Tulsi Gabbard. Listen, this is sad news for her way out of the administration, but also it does provide a way out of the administration for her that is on her terms, because it was not going to be on her terms otherwise. So, look, I already know what's going to happen. There are going to be Gabbard fans who beat the snot out of me for the way I have handled this, but it is a statement of fact that she was being pushed out of the Trump administration. It's a tragedy how she's now leaving the administration. Keep her and her husband Abraham in your prayers. We should not want her to be out like this with her husband's diagnosis, but she was on the way out. And now it is official. June 30th will be her last day as Director of National Intelligence. Now, I want to move to redistricting, because my friend Patrick Ruffini has some very interesting and illuminating data out there. How will redistricting affect the shift in Congress? And again, this is from Echelon. My friend Patrick Ruffini, I saw this on Twitter and I was like, Patrick, you should have given this to me an hour ago. I could have been in the show notes, but it just dropped. Let me read this for you. I keep making the point that gerrymandering isn't about winning seats for your party, or isn't just about winning seats for your party. It's also about taking competitive seats off the board. Now with South Carolina wrapping up its redraw, although you should know there is some breaking news happening right now, the South Carolina Senate has voted to slow walk redistricting. It may not now happen. The Senate Republicans, six of them, have joined all the Democrats in the South Carolina Senate to slow down the redistricting process. They're opposed to fast tracking it. Redistricting alone won't be enough to protect the Republican House majority, but a new interactive visual shows exactly how valuable the redistricting campaign has been in narrowing the playing field. The tipping point seat in the House, based on the 2024 presidential vote, moves from Trump plus 3.1 in Arizona 1 to Trump plus 5.1 in Pennsylvania 10. If the election were held today, Republicans would be favored to lose either one. But Democrats, doing 4 points better nationally than in the tipping point seat, would yield them a meager 5 extra seats. Under this scenario, where a Democratic wave crests in Trump plus 9 districts, they'd earn a slim 222 to 213 majority. Under the old district lines, winning everything up to Trump plus 9 would have given them a 239 to 196 majority for a swing of 17 seats. While the median seat has moved 9 seats in a Republican direction, the real story may be double the number of incumbents that redistricting protects. That matters enormously in any campaign to win back the House in 2028. What you see above is a subset of more competitive districts. Zooming out, you see the hole in the chart where you'd expect the more vulnerable Republican districts to be. The gray line shows you the seats. Now, obviously, you on radio can't see this, but this chart shows a pretty even middle ground where the Republicans are definitely on defense more than the Democrats. But also, the Democrats are much further away from an easy win than they were. Democrats swept seats in 2018 up to Donald Trump plus six. So districts where Donald Trump won 6 points ahead of the Democrats or less, he got 6 points ahead of Clinton or less in 2016 and 2018, the Republicans lost those seats. That would barely be enough this year for the Democrats to take back the majority. Because Trump won the popular vote in 2024, there's likely more soft targets, meaning Democrats could actually reach Trump plus 10 seats, where Donald Trump beat Kamala Harris by 10 points. Republicans are hoping it's not more than Trump plus nine, their Hindenburg line, because just a couple of points beyond that lies a dozen Republican-held seats. So the political environment for the Republicans right now is all mitigation. It's mitigation because the party that controls the White House tends to do badly. Remember, Joe Biden did lose the House majority in 2022. Joe Biden was not able to maintain. And a lot of Republicans expected a wave that year, but it is very, very clear that the actual media polling got it right. The media polling in 2022 saw a massive Republican wave until August. By then, the Democratic messaging on the end of Roe v. Wade and the Democratic messaging on Republicans being a threat to democracy had coalesced into a passionate, passionate Democratic side turning out to stop the GOP. And the wave neutralized. And if you were paying attention to the partisan polls, you really thought there was a big Republican wave coming. And by the way, I was looking at the Real Clear Politics polling average, which added in those Trafalgar polls and the other partisan Republican polls, and I thought, yep, the wave is coming. In fact, it was kind of a Schrodinger's wave. The Republicans did great in places like New York where you didn't expect them to do well, but they didn't do as well in places like Florida where you expected them to do well. But the Republicans still took the House and the Senate. It was closer than they wanted, but they still won. The Democrats used anger about abortion and anger about January 6, 2021 to fuel a Democratic rage machine that took them to the polls. And the Democrats are trying to fuel that rage machine right now. By the way, that's part of why the media went from telling the truth that Stephen Colbert was canceled because the show was too expensive and not making money to Stephen Colbert was canceled because he spoke out against Trump. They're fueling the lies. The media is, because they're trying to help fuel the rage against Republicans to get Democrats elected. But the bottom line is this. The Republicans have been so good in the redistricting fight against the Democrats. Ultimately, now that the Virginia case got thrown out, Virginia redistricting got thrown out, this wouldn't be the case, but for the Supreme Court of Virginia, the Republicans have done so well. If the Democrats are able to take seats that Donald Trump won by 9 points, that'll only give them a 222-seat majority in the House of Representatives out of 218. That's a very narrow win. They'll pick up about 15 to 18 seats, which is right what I've been saying the whole time, that there would be a 15-seat swing. Friends of mine have been saying it's going to be a 30 or 40-seat swing. I don't think it is. I think the Democrats take the House. But I also think the Democrats probably can't take the Senate because their Senate candidates in many cases are too bad. Graham Plattner in Maine, probably not going to beat Susan Collins, because the more we learn about him, he's now running away from reporters. In Texas, James Tallarico is an absolute weirdo. And the fact of the matter is these guys are incapable of winning in these sorts of seats. And because of that, I think the Republican Senate hold is safe. But the House, still probably going to go to the Democrats. It's just not going to be as big a shift as would have otherwise been because of redistricting. To the phones, Sean, you're going to be up next. Welcome to the show. How are you?
1: I'm doing good. Thank you. And everything you were saying, I was listening carefully, and you are 100% right.
0: Well, thank you.
1: I'm a Democrat. And I'm on a Republican show, and I'm here to complain about Democrats, especially their leadership. Jeffries and Schumer, I call that dude Chuck Chilla. They need to go. All Chuck do all day is put his hand in his pocket, come to Congress, give a speech about what Trump had said. Look, Eric, I look at the U.S. like a household. The Democrats are the mother. Yes, and the Republicans are the father. we constituents are the children. Trump right now is a wife beater. He's slapping the Democrats around. This is supposed to be the opportunity for Democrats. Look at everything that's going on, the war. What happened to affordability? This is sickening. We need a new leader. Things like the weaponization and all that, don't even touch that, Chuck. Don't even touch that. Just let it play. That's an internal problem. That's a Republican problem. We constituents, we could see. We could see right and wrong. I think we need a leader, a strong leader like Nancy Pelosi and Obama. You know?
0: Well, you know, listen, hey. So look, I even my board up in here, he's like, what? Really? I got to tell you, for people who didn't like Pelosi, she was able to keep the Democrats more unified than Chuck Schumer and Hakeem Jeffries have been, and Obama as well. Now, Sean, here's the thing. I'm sympathetic to you, even as I'm on the other side, because we've been there on our side. And here's the thing. The party out of power always struggles to find its voice. In fact, I think it was Churchill who said that majorities or minorities in politics never win. And he's talking about political parties, not racial minorities. Minorities in political coalitions never win. It's the majorities in political coalitions who lose. And that's kind of, I mean, you're probably going to take back the House, Sean. The Democrats are. But you don't have an effective leader because you are the minority party right now. You're going to have to go through a political primary. Kamala Harris probably going to be your leader. And I mean, that's going to be a problem for you guys. But she'll be more effective at unifying, for example, black voters than Pete Buttigieg is. You guys are a party without strong leadership right now. And say what you will about Donald Trump, you can't dispute he's a very strong leader.
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4: 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And a Florida man convicted of fatally stabbing his cousin's girlfriend and the couple's four-year-old daughter has been executed. 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
5: Add in another 20,000 suicides by gun, making it 35,364 approximate deaths from guns. In 2024, Europe had 62,700 people die from heat during the summer. The United States only had 2,000. Why? Because the Europeans restrict air conditioning. Do you know why? Climate change. That's right. In Europe, most countries prohibit people from adding air conditioners because of heat. In fact, in France, they actually argue that if you put in air conditioners, you could actually die from getting too cold. The largest newspaper in France argued that if you allowed people to install air conditioners, because air conditioners suck heat out of houses and put it outside, it would make the outside hotter, and two, people would die of thermal shock. They actually made that argument when? Last year. There's a major populist movement in Europe to allow people to put air conditioners in their homes, and the elite European governments are refusing. More Europeans die every year from heat stroke than Americans die from gun violence. And do you know how hot it gets in Europe? The average in the summer is like in the 80s. Occasionally, it'll get into the 90s. In London, during the summer, it's in the 80s. You know, the United Kingdom is further north than most of the United States. In fact, people forget this, that most of Europe is further north than the United States. If you look on the map, I mean, Madrid is further north than Washington, D.C. London is further north than Quebec. And these people are dying of heat stroke. I mean, Rome is on a higher point of latitude than New York City. And more Europeans die annually from heat than Americans die from gun violence. We are the superior nation. And here you can also get the comfortably snug mattress topper, and it's like an air conditioner for your bed. 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
11: This is a Fox News alert. A Trump cabinet member is stepping down. I'm Lisa Brady. The director of national intelligence is leaving for personal reasons.
12: Tulsi Gabbard is resigning effective June 30th because of her husband's recent diagnosis of an aggressive form of bone cancer.
11: Fox's David Spunt.
12: She will continue serving in the role of the director of national intelligence, overseeing the CIA, National Security Council, other agencies, but will leave June 30th. Because of this tragic news.
11: Gabbard calling her husband Abraham her rock, submitting her resignation letter earlier today. Fox News Digital reporting she had an Oval Office meeting with the president. Gabbard is the fourth cabinet member to leave in the second Trump term. President Trump just posting she's done an incredible job and will be missed. The president also just confirming he will not attend his son Don Jr.'s wedding, believed to be happening this weekend. The president posting circumstances pertaining to government and his love for the country do not allow him to do so. This after renewed warnings he could resume strikes on Iran if a deal isn't reached. He did host a White House swearing-in ceremony for new Fed Chair Kevin Warsh, telling him he wants him to be independent.
13: Don't look at me, don't look at anybody, just do your own thing and do a great job, okay?
11: This despite his public pressure on now former chairman Jerome Powell over interest rates. Walsh citing a need for independence and resolve at the Fed, but also to learn from past successes and mistakes. The 911 call that sent Kyle Busch to the hospital reveals the NASCAR legend was having trouble breathing and coughing up blood.
14: Is he awake?
15: He is awake. He's awake. He's on the bathroom floor right now.
11: That call obtained by TMZ was on Wednesday when Bush collapsed after using a race simulator. He died yesterday, just 41 years old. No official word yet on a cause of death. 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
26: A widely scattered shower or storm, mainly inland and away from the beaches into early this evening, and partly cloudy overnight, dropping to near 70 and 8 on the WOKV weather meter. Partly sunny, hot and humid tomorrow on Sunday with scattered afternoon showers and thunderstorms, most numerous inland. But a couple of those cells may manage to get to the beaches where highs will be in the 80s to the low 90s inland. From the First Alert Weather Center, I'm Action News Jax, Chief Meteorologist Mike Burrish for 104.5 WOKV.
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27: Mandarin now to Orange Park on the West Beltway northbound. FDOT says that we have a broken down car as you're crossing over the Buckman Bridge. It is over on the right shoulder. Please slow down as you're passing by it. From the WOKV Traffic Center, I'm Brian Middleton.
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28: A woman is in jail after 51 dogs were removed from her Palm Coast home. Multiple people are recovering from injuries and dozens more shaken after a charter bus crash on I-95 in St. Johns County. Jacksonville city leaders are working to address food insecurity and improve overall health with a new initiative. Benjamin Fritkus, 104.5 WOKV.

0: Ladies and gentlemen, boys and girls, it happens to be an open line Friday here nationwide on the Eric Erickson Show. 877-97-ERIC is the phone number, 877-973-7425. 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I did the Ruthless podcast on Tuesday, recorded it on Monday for Tuesday's elections, and went from like 18,000 subscribers to 21,000 subscribers in like 24 hours. And people are keeping now suddenly subscribing. 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A lot of conservatives have abandoned YouTube. I just refuse to abandon YouTube. I'll be missional about it and spread the right wing message on YouTube. We've got a Rumble account as well, EW Erickson, but I want to grow YouTube. So EW Erickson on YouTube, you subscribe, it helps us grow the show. Now we got to talk about the sandwich Nazis. Maybe I should call them the sandwich progressives, I guess. This is kind of bizarre. In the last segment, it blew my mind. Here's a data point that is true. More Europeans die every year of heat stroke than Americans die of gun violence. More Europeans die from the heat than Americans die from gun violence. And when you subtract out suicides from guns, it's even more stark. So about 35,000 Americans die every year from guns, and the majority of those are suicides. Only about 15,000 Americans a year are killed in actual homicides. 62 to 63,000 Europeans a year die from the heat. Only 2,000 Americans die from the heat. You are far more likely to have air conditioning in the United States than in Europe, and the Europeans cannot tolerate heat waves. We have adapted to heat more generally in the United States. The southern United States, with its high humidity and high temperatures, you're still likely to find poor people with fantastic front porches. They sit on with fans and stay cool, even if they don't have air conditioning. But a lot of Americans, it's very cheap to go to your hardware store and get a box air conditioner to put in your window. And in Europe, they don't like those. The European elites ban those. Side note. So I was with my buddy Vince the other day, who one day is going to build me a house. And we were talking about the house I want to build. And I've got it in my head. And one day when I win the lottery, I can afford the land to build the house and maybe afford to build the house. But I want a front porch. I want a deep front porch. I have a front porch now and sit on Sunday nights with friends on the front porch. But I want one of those deep, old school southern front porches. And I don't think enough houses have front porches anymore. So there's a architecture firm in Atlanta called Historical Concepts, and they've got an office in New York, and they're famous for building classic old school American architecture. And a lot of their homes have porches, and I want a front porch. And I think we need more neighborhoods with front porches. And in the old days, the front porch served a very special utility. The front porch was stretched out from the front windows of the house to always cast shade on the windows, so that in the summer, if the house faced for the south, for example, the shade that was cast by the front porch would keep the house more cool, and people could also sit on the front porch and catch the breeze, and the breeze would blow through as a means of primitive air conditioning before actual mechanical electric air conditioning was built. And we have front porches, and the Europeans don't particularly utilize front porches. And Americans in the 21st century rarely build a house with a front porch because, God forbid, you sit out there and meet your neighbor. I think houses in this country and neighborhoods lost character when they lost their front porches. And I want a big front porch, and the ceiling's got to be painted blue. And traditional old school, that's the way I grew up. Our house in Louisiana was built in the 1800s, and we had a big porch swing that my grandfather had built. and the wood on the porch was blue and the ceiling was blue, and it was wonderful. And some of my best memories, sitting outside with my dad watching storms roll in. Louisiana gully washers are something you don't have anywhere else in the country, and they're impressive to watch, and I miss my front porch. And I have a front porch now, but it's not the same. There's no swing. It's not big enough. I need a big, broad front porch. Complete distraction from everything I was going to talk about, which were the sandwich Nazis. But so today I dazzled you with a fact. And the fact is more Europeans die from heat every year than Americans die from gun violence, something I did not know. Here's something else I did not know, and you did not know, and there's new study out. Did you know in the United States, the poorer you are, the poorer you are, the more likely you are to rely on DoorDash? Yeah, I'm sorry. My pause is there to allow your brain to process this, because I had the hardest time processing this data. But it's true. There's new research out. Lower income Americans are far more likely to get food from DoorDash than higher income Americans. Now, in your house, if you're a man and you have kids, what are you called? If you're a man and you're married and you have kids, what do your kids call you? Probably dad, father. In my house, I am DoorDash. Last night, I picked up supper for the family. Huey Magoo's for my wife and my son, Sichiro's for me, and Chick-fil-A for my daughter. Nobody in my family ever can agree on the same restaurant. And last night I was working on 4 hours of sleep. I was tired. I was hungry. I wasn't going to wait around, and I just went and got everybody food. And that's typically, I am the instant cart in my house, and I am the DoorDash in my house. I do the grocery shopping and the food pickup. And I saw this data. I got to tell you, I saw this data that lower income Americans are more likely to use DoorDash. And I thought, I didn't realize I was poor. I did sit in the back of the plane on the way home on Wednesday night with lack of leg room there. But, I mean, we've used DoorDash. I did have to put the kibosh on DoorDash in my house. But here's the thing. Why? According to a group of progressives online, it's because poor people just are too exhausted at the end of their busy day to cook. And a growing number of progressives have argued that it is cheaper. This is where communist economics gets you when you're a progressive. Progressives are on social media arguing it is cheaper to get DoorDash than to make a sandwich. And someone did the math, and they added up $12 for a pound of turkey meat, X number of dollars for mayonnaise, X number of dollars for a loaf of bread. And if you just do meat, mayo, and bread, you don't even have vegetables in your sandwich. Well, that's way more expensive than going to McDonald's or ordering DoorDash. And somebody's like, you do know, don't you, that loaf of bread and the pound of deli meat and the mayo can make you a whole lot of sandwiches, not just one sandwich. And the person never replied. Now, interestingly enough, this person had a monetized Twitter account, so I'm 100% sure they're at home making the sandwiches on the revenue they got off of Twitter for saying this stupid stuff. But there actually is a movement of people online. They're mad at Kevin O'Leary. Now, they're mad at Kevin O'Leary, the guy from Shark Tank, because Kevin O'Leary is building that data center in Utah. They're lying about, claiming it's going to be 40,000 acres, which isn't true, making all these claims. They're already mad at Kevin O'Leary. Kevin O'Leary gave an interview. And he channeled his inner Dave Ramsey, and he said, if you have credit card debt and you're carrying credit card debt month to month, you should not be buying $5 cups of coffee. And they're like, how dare you question my buying my Starbucks coffee every day? But he's right. If you're carrying your balance, and by the way, this is something I did for a very long time, and it was terrible of me and put my family behind economically, but we had to out of necessity, but I did not buy Starbucks coffee. We scrimped and saved to be able to pay off the credit card bills. But you carry interest on your credit card. The interest accumulates over time. You fall further and further behind. You should be paying off your credit card debt. You should not be carrying a balance. And for those of you like me who in the past have had to, for whatever reason it may be, you should prioritize paying off your credit card bills. And these progressives are outraged that Kevin O'Leary would say this. And this is becoming a thing. We are rapidly approaching the point where people are going to say that DoorDash is a human right. They're already saying abortion care is a human right. It's no longer health care. It's abortion care should be a human right. They're going to want the government to subsidize DoorDash because they're too lazy to go get it themselves and they're too lazy to cook. And the fact of the matter is, if you cook and you prep your meals for a week, you're going to save money. Now, I don't like, my wife preps meals. I don't like to. You know what meal prep is called? What the real name for meal prep is? This has been a rebate. Remember, it used to be a used car. It used to, everybody talked about their used cars, and now they say it's a pre-owned car. It's just branding. No, it's a used car, but used car is a pejorative in people's minds, so you say pre-owned. You know what meal prep is? What the actual name of meal prep is? This is just the branding by the health nuts out there. You know what meal prep is actually called? Leftovers. If you eat your leftovers for the week, you're going to save money. I myself am guilty. I don't like to eat leftovers. Now, there are some leftovers I will eat, but a lot of times I'm like, the reheated chicken is not good. When you reheat the chicken, it's just not good. My wife is in the high-protein meal stuff. We're trying to rearrange our meals and do the high-protein stuff. And my wife now has this pasta bowl that she made that she keeps in the freezer, and it's really freaking good leftover. You can heat it in the microwave, thaw it out, even put it in the oven. And by the way, all food is better if you heat it in the oven and not the microwave, even the chicken. Like, I'll eat reheated chicken. You wrap it in foil with a little bit of water so it stays moist. You put it in the oven for a while. It's going to reheat. It's not going to dry out. The microwave just makes it gross. But you have these progressives out there now who have lost all sense of economic skill. And they are resentful of people who are more wealthy than them. Look at the attacks on the billionaires out there. It is all about resentment. That's what it is. It's all resentment. The people who fall further and further behind because they keep making dumber and dumber financial decisions. The poorer you are, you're more likely to use DoorDash. I'm sorry, but if you're a poor person and you're using DoorDash, you're dumb. You're poor for a reason. You're poor not because of your work ethic. You're poor because you're stupid. And I'm sorry that that is going to offend you as much as Kevin O'Leary is going to offend you. But if you are a poor person and you are paying the DoorDash premium to have food delivered to your home because you're too lazy to cook, you're going to stay poor and you're going to breed resentment and fester resentment against people who are getting ahead while you're staying behind because you're the dummy ordering DoorDash as opposed to getting it for yourself, or better yet, becoming the DoorDash driver for other people and earning some extra income. DoorDash is expensive. Be the DoorDash driver, not the DoorDash consumer, and earn yourself some extra money with the hustle. Or, you know what? Go to the grocery store and buy meat for sandwiches. You know what you can buy? Dried beans and soak them and made yourself. Leftover beans are actually pretty good on some rice with some good seasoning. But you don't have to be poor per se. It's a choice to stay in your economic situation without saving money. And if you're spending all your money on DoorDash and the like, well, you're never going to get ahead. That's just the reality, my friends. It's just the reality. And I got to tell you, I got to tell you, to see progressives believing that DoorDash is some sort of a human right and making sandwiches is too expensive just tells me how broken progressive economics is and has broken people's brains.
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3: Florida officials will pay nearly $500,000 to a biologist who was fired by a state agency for criticizing conservative activist Charlie Kirk on social media after his death. A Jacksonville couple is without their car and a wheelchair after their vehicle was stolen in September, but it is JSO that seems to not be giving it back. 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
15: When severe weather strikes, turn to Action News Jack's chief meteorologist, Mike Burrish, on Jacksonville's News and Talk. 104.5 WOKV.
0: 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Com. I can't wait to, this isn't an actual ad. This is just, I love them and I'm ready to be in my hot tub. I need to say this. There are a lot of reasons not to support Mike Collins for the United States Senate. He has pending ethics investigations. In fact, one of the major ethics investigations against Mike Collins is he knowingly allowed his chief of staff's girlfriend to take your tax dollars as a salaried employee without doing work. Do you know the other reason to not support Mike Collins? Because he has allowed his staff on his campaign to be brain biblical donkeys, if you know what I mean. There's a guy named Luke Thompson. Luke Thompson tweeted that the Collins lead has been cut in half. And Mike Collins' war room replied, Matt Lauer's sloppy seconds chiming in to take the L. What you may not know is that he is referring to an advisor of Derek Dooley's PAC whose wife attempted suicide after accusing Matt Lauer of committing rape. So, yes, Mike Collins's campaign staff have referred to someone as Matt Lauer's sloppy seconds, and the person they're referring to attempted suicide after calling or after accusing Matt Lauer of rape. That's what they're talking about. And this is why you should not support Mike Collins, because that sort of character is disgusting. To call a rape victim the alleged rapist sloppy seconds. That's who you want to put in office. Someone who, and by the way, this campaign team has also worked for another campaign that mocked a special operator in the military speech impediment. Do you really think if they're doing that in a Republican primary that they're going to have the self-control and discipline to be able to beat John Ossoff in the general election? There's only a matter of time before they make jokes about John Ossoff being a Jew. You do not want a campaign like this running in the general election. In addition to the ethics baggage and all the accusations, to have this sort of stuff, no. Mike Collins's campaign team is accusing a rape victim of being her alleged rapist sloppy seconds. That's what you need to know about the quality and character and caliber of Mike Collins's team. And he's going to stand by them as he stood by his chief of staff, who is allowing his girlfriend to work without actually working and get your taxpayer dollars as a salary and is now before the ethics committee in the House as a result. Do you really want that to be what you put up against John Ossoff, Republicans? Now, I got to tell you about Incogni, and I'm running out the clock on it. 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
1: Fox News, I'm Tom Graham. Tulsi Gabbard resigning as Director of National Intelligence, adding she's stepping down to help her husband after he was diagnosed with a rare form of bone cancer.
2: She said that Abraham has been her rock since they've been married, and she submitted her resignation letter to the president and two members of the senior staff, announcing that her last day would be June 30th.
1: Fox's David Spont in Washington. President Trump praising the new leader of the Federal Reserve, Kevin Warsh, sworn in today at a White House ceremony.
3: Honestly, I really mean this. This is not said in any other way. I want Kevin to be totally independent. I want him to be independent and just do a great job. Don't look at me. Don't look at anybody. Just do your own thing and do a great job.
1: The president often sparred with outgoing Fed Chair Jerome Powell. 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
0: Sean Hannity, Brian Kilmeade, and Eric Erickson. 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
2: A lightly scattered shower or storm, mainly inland and away from the beaches into early this evening, and partly cloudy overnight, dropping to near 70 and 8 on the WOKV weather meter. Partly sunny, hot and humid tomorrow on Sunday with scattered afternoon showers and thunderstorms, most numerous inland. But a couple of those cells may manage to get to the beaches, where highs will be in the 80s to the low 90s inland. From the First Alert Weather Center, I'm Action News Jack's Chief Meteorologist Mike Burrish for 104.5 WOKV.
1: First Alert traffic from the Strata Air Conditioning and Heating Traffic Center.
3: Checking your drive on the West Beltway southbound this afternoon. We have a crash on the ramp to San Jose over on the shoulder. And then another crash as you're just before the ramp to I-95 northbound. It is blocking that off-ramp right lane. And then if you're on I-10 westbound, watch out for a crash just past the First Coast Expressway over on the right shoulder. From the WOKV Traffic Center, I'm Brian Middleton.
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5: Homeowners say school buses are flying down a dirt road at almost twice the speed limit in Flora Home. A prostitution operation by the Jacksonville Sheriff's Office leads to the arrest of 25 people over 3 days. Florida lawmakers agreed to fund the USS Orlek in the state budget with a funding request of $782,000. Benjamin Fridkiss, 104.5 WOKV.
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6: Got to turn the button on to actually be able to talk at the microphone. Welcome, it's Eric Erickson here. 877-973-7425. I will get to your questions and comments here momentarily this Open Line Friday. I do need to tell you about the Eden Pure Thunderstorm. 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I'll take your phone calls in just a minute, but I got to make this point. This is so crucial that you understand. We are in a political environment headed into a midterm election where the president's popularity in the polling average is below 40%. In fact, for the first time ever in the Real Clear Politics polling average, Donald Trump is polling more unpopular than either Joe Biden or George W. Bush. He's at Jimmy Carter level in the polling average, which means the headwinds are extremely strong against Republicans. You can dismiss every poll you want, but the polling average, particularly in midterms, is an effective barometer of the headwinds. And you internally at your gut level understand that in a midterm election, the party in the White House tends to have headwinds against them, and that's the way it's going to be against the Republicans. And so you must find candidates to be on their A game at all time, no missteps. If you want to beat the Democrats, you have got to run a flawless campaign. In the state of Georgia, the Republicans are in a runoff, and the front runner is Mike Collins, who is before the House of Representatives Bipartisan Ethics Committee, and one of the allegations against him is that his chief of staff put his girlfriend on the payroll, paid her your

0: tax dollars in the form of a salary, and she did no work. And the House Ethics Committee is investigating Mike Collins for that. Today, Mike Collins' campaign team, which is managed by that chief of staff who's caused this Ethics Committee problem, has mocked a woman who claimed to have been raped by Matt Lauer and attempted to commit suicide after saying Matt Lauer had raped her. They referred to her husband as Matt Lauer's sloppy seconds. Matt Lauer's sloppy seconds. That is how Mike Collins's campaign team has referred to a man whose wife accused Matt Lauer of rape and then attempted suicide after the accusation came out. That is a campaign team that lacks the discipline to beat John Ossoff. That is a campaign team that will get into the general election and start making anti-Semitic jokes and think there's nothing wrong with it. You Republicans in Georgia, if you want to beat John Ossoff, you do not want to side with a guy who has deep ethics problems, is under investigation for ethics problems, and has a campaign team that thinks there is nothing wrong with mocking a rape victim's husband as sloppy seconds to the alleged rapist. You're going to lose the general election if you nominate Mike Collins with this level of discipline in a runoff. You're going to lose the general election if you nominate a guy who's under investigation for ethics problems relating to his campaign chief, to his chief of staff's girlfriend, who is, by the way, the guy who runs the Twitter account. These, by the way, are the same people who run the social media for Greg Dolezal, who's running for lieutenant governor, who is a personal friend of mine and I like very much, but I'm supporting his opponent because I've known that guy, John F. Kennedy, longer than anybody in politics. They're both good guys. But Dolezal's campaign team and the Mike Collins campaign team are interconnected. And it Dolezal's campaign in Georgia, they mocked a Green Beret who was running against him for a speech impediment. The Green Beret, who's been in the state legislature, is running for lieutenant governor, has a speech impediment, and the social media account for Dolezal mocked the guy. They have no discipline, these people who are running these things. And you cannot run an A game against Democrats in a year when the headwinds are against you, when these are the people you're not only using, but refusing to distance yourself from. Mike Collins, are you out of your mind? You got an ethics committee investigation. And by the way, on the ethics committee, House of Representatives, it's three Republicans, three Democrats. It's an even number. A majority of the Republicans and a majority of the Democrats have to agree to pursue the investigation against you. And they have done so, which means it's substantive. And now you're allowing your social media team, which is your campaign leadership, to mock a rape victim and her husband. We went down this road with Herschel Walker. And I warned you guys headed into the general election that Walker had too much baggage. And too many of you said, oh, you just don't like Trump. He endorsed Walker, so you're against it. No, I was against Herschel Walker because I thought he was a great man who once held a gun to his wife's head and knew what that would do to suburban women. You wait until you get in the general election and let John Ossoff's team remind suburban women that Mike Collins' campaign mocked a rape victim and her husband. Did you not see what Raphael Warnock did with suburban women on Herschel Walker's campaign? Did you not see what Raphael Warnock did in Georgia to get suburban white women to vote for him because Herschel Walker had held a gun to his ex-wife's head? And now you want to go into a general election with Mike Collins, whose campaign team is mocking a rape victim who attempted to commit suicide after coming public with the rape allegations. You really, really, really want that guy. You really think that guy is going to win. I saw someone online say, I'm voting for him. It's just politics. You really don't understand the politics of the other side then, do you? You dim-witted fool. You really don't understand how Mike Collins has opened himself to evisceration with suburban women. He's already running as Trump's candidate. And suburban white women in Georgia don't particularly care for Donald Trump, even as they identify as Republicans. Look at 2018. Brian Kemp nearly lost to Stacey Abrams because he was Trump's guy. In 2022, he was his own man, and he handily beat Stacey Abrams. And now Mike Collins is trying to run as Donald Trump's man in Georgia and mocks rape victims and their husbands. That's who you want to put up against John Ossoff. Are you insane? Do you want to even have a shot at beating John Ossoff or not? Because if you want a shot at beating him, you can't have a guy whose campaign theme thinks it's a great idea to mock a rape victim. I don't understand how to put it more bluntly to you. But when you have an undisciplined campaign team in a year with the headwinds this strong against Republicans, you could have the top of the ticket drag down everyone else. Shameful conduct. And frankly, the number one reason that I can't bring myself to support Mike Collins is the ethics issue and the character issue here with this campaign team when they treat a rape victim this way. You wait until you get into a general with John Ossoff and watch what he does to this sort of behavior. A polished professional campaign that's not going to make the amateurish mistakes Mike Collins' campaign is working. Mike Collins' campaign is going to destroy Mike Collins, and we are going to lose a winnable Senate seat in Georgia because of this sort of behavior. You have a choice, Republicans, to go with Derek Dooley and not have this amateurish behavior. You have a choice to go with a candidate who has a shot at beating John Ossoff, or you have a choice of going with a candidate who keeps shooting himself in the foot. It's your choice. It's your choice. I'm choosing Derek Dooley because I want a shot at beating John Ossoff. I don't want to have a candidate whose campaign teams keep shooting themselves in the foot. Now, let me go to Alan here on the phones. Alan, welcome to the show, sir. How are you?
1: I'm doing great. I just had a little question. You had talked earlier about the Ukraine. You know, Zelensky's doing well. He's on the offensive. Putin's in hiding. Do you think that Zelensky would consider liberating the Crimea?
0: Yeah, I think Zelensky wants to liberate Crimea, as a matter of fact. I think that is a stated goal of the Zelensky campaign team is, or the Zelensky, I'm sorry, I'm still in campaign mode here after that tirade. Yeah, the Zelensky team has made very clear they believe Ukraine is part of Ukraine proper. And they believe that as a result of it being Ukraine proper, that it should be the territory of Ukraine. And they are doing everything they possibly can to bring it back into the Ukrainian fold. And by the way, so Alan, listen to this audio. This is from the United States Senate. This is John Kennedy of Louisiana talking to one of the top generals at the Pentagon about the Ukraine situation.
2: Is Russia our friend?
3: Sir, they're not.
2: Between Ukraine,
0: this, by the way, this is Eric Smith, the Commandant of the Marine Corps.
2: Russia. Who do we want to win that war?
3: Well, we prefer there not be a war, but obviously.
2: Well, but there is. Who do we want to win?
3: Obviously, we want Ukraine to stand independently and not be consumed by Russia.
2: Okay. Now, when Putin went into Ukraine, he thought he was going to roll in and take it over in 2 days like thunder on a summer night, didn't he?
3: I believe he did.
2: But the Ukrainian people have fought back, haven't they?
3: Yes, sir. They have fought back.
2: And they now have some of the most sophisticated drone technology in the history of the world, don't they?
3: Sir, they do. They're doing very well with drones.
2: And they're giving, with the limited resources they have, they're giving Russia a curb stomping, aren't they?
3: I would say they are.
2: In fact, they have knocked out, with their limited resources, 40% of Russia's export ability of their oil. They, since January, using their drones and limited cruise missiles, they have hit oil and gas facilities with. Right?
3: Yes, sir.
2: And Putin was so scared, he almost had to cancel their military parade. It didn't he?
3: Well, I'm not sure of that, sir, but I will take your word for that, sir.
2: Okay.
0: He did, by the way. Putin almost did cancel that. That's how bad the whole situation is. It is just absolutely amazing to me that the Ukrainians have been able to do what they did. And again, a buddy of mine pointed this out to me that he's not surprised. It's taken them a while, but Ukraine used to be the major arms manufacturer for the Soviet Union. All those engineers, many of them may be grandparents now, but they know how to make the weaponry. They were the geniuses who made the Soviet Union's arsenal. The Ukrainians did. It was their breadbasket and their arsenal. And now they're an independent country, and they switched from making weapons to making machines for farming to tend to the breadbasket. And those people have turned back to making weapons. They're making so many drones right now that they're now selling their drones to NATO. They're making so many drones right now. They're selling their drones to Israel. They're on our side. Think of the PR campaign you've been subjected to for 4 years by people purported to be on the right, like Tucker Carlson, the like, who've all turned out to be anti-Semites. Tucker Carlson, by the way, today is claiming he's never heard of Islamic Jihad and doesn't think it exists. Clearly, this is audience capture by a foreign audience. That's what's going on here. But Carlson has been one of the people who brainwashed the vice president of the United States, J.D. Vance, into being anti-Ukraine. Ukraine is now standing on its own, helping us in the Middle East against Iran. And by the way, there is some breaking news right now. Roger Wicker, the chairman of the Armed Services Committee in the U.S. Senate, is just released a statement that I have just gotten saying he wants the president to go back in, stop this ceasefire with Iran, and just finish off the regime. It's a major statement of escalation from the chairman of the Armed Services Committee in the Senate. And you know who's there helping us is Ukraine. Ukraine is standing on their own feet now in ways that they had not in the past. And now they're supplying arms to us. We're no longer having a conversation about us sending weapons to Ukraine. It's a conversation about Ukraine sending weapons to us. That is a profound role reversal in 4 years, and good for them.
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6: 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And a Florida man convicted of fatally stabbing his cousin's girlfriend and the couple's four-year-old daughter has been executed. 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

0: Hello there. Welcome. It is Eric Erickson here. By the way, there is some news. The United States has announced it is halting Ukraine peace talks. He said that this is Marco Rubio, that we were the only ones, both the Russians and Ukrainians, were willing to talk to. We got involved. It didn't yield results. That's the point. They are walking away from the peace talks as Ukraine is advancing on Russian-captured territory and restoring Ukraine. The Ukrainians no longer need peace talks. They're beating the Russians at this moment inside Russia. The country is beginning to destabilize and destabilize significantly. In particular, it is a situation where Ukraine is now more able to hit further inside Russia than the Russians have been able to hit inside Ukraine, targeting very specific things, costing the Russian military. On top of that, you got to understand, I mean, Russia is the largest country on planet Earth, and there are a lot of people in Russia who have not felt the war with Ukraine. And they're now suddenly feeling the war in cities around Russia, all the way from one side of the country to the other, into Vladivostok, which is multiple time zones away. It's over by Alaska, Vladivostok is. And they're feeling the effects of the war there. There have been bombings there. One of the ingenious things that the Ukrainians have started doing, they're putting their drones on weather balloons, capturing the air currents to get further inside Russia before dropping from the weather balloon and flying the drone. So they're able to get the drones now all the way across Russia using weather balloons. It's remarkable, ingenious technology that the Ukrainians are deploying so that the Russians are now feeling the war. No part of Russia is safe from Ukraine at this point. For the longest time over this four-year war, most of Russia never felt it. Most of Russia could forget they were at war except for the missing husbands and sons in the towns. And now they're having explosions in their towns. Pipelines, oil refineries, power plants, they're all being hit by the Ukrainians. And the people of Russia are now suddenly turning against this war. The elite in Russia are turning against the war. The economy in Russia is now starting to buckle under the strain of the war. And Putin's days may be numbered as a result. The Russian people are now furious. Putin is largely now unseen in public. And the Ukrainians, they're now selling weaponry to NATO and funding their war effort by selling drones to us, helping us develop our drone technology. Good for the Ukrainians. They are on our side. They want to be on our side. They've proven their loyalty to us. 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They're not. They're good. They're with us. We should be with them. And they don't need our help anymore. 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You guys have a great weekend. I will see you Tuesday. Have a good Memorial Day.
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7: President Trump says she'll be missed on Lisa Brady, Fox News. His director of national intelligence, Tulsi Gabbard, is resigning after her husband was diagnosed with a rare form of bone cancer.
8: Gabbard says her last day is expected to be June 30th. Her tenure as DNI has been marked by declassifying millions of pages of government files on the assassinations of President Kennedy and his brother, former Attorney General Robert Kennedy. She also released files she says shows Obama administration officials politicized intelligence about Russian election interference. A former member of Congress, Gabbard ran for president as a Democrat in 2020.
7: Fox's Jared Halpern at the White House. President Trump posting that Gabbard has done an incredible job and that her principal deputy director, Aaron Lucas, will serve as acting DNI. The president's due in Suffern, New York at this hour, north of New York City, to focus on the economy and tax cuts. Fox's Nate Foy is there.
9: Trump will speak alongside New York Congressman Mike Lawler, who's in a very competitive House district. And Lawler is betting that Trump will energize voters. And they plan on talking about the SALT cap deduction that was increased from $10,000 to $40,000 in the One Big Beautiful Bill. Now, I talked to Lawler before this event began. He said that you can also expect immigration to be a big topic.
7: College student Sheridan Gorman, who was shot and killed in Chicago, was from Lawler's district. The suspect is undocumented and was free despite a previous arrest. New Fed Chair Kevin Warsh says he intends to fill the role with energy and purpose.
10: My goal now is to create an environment in which the best people can do their life's best work and to face every challenge in the spirit of common purpose and devotion to the national interest.
7: This at a White House swearing in where the president said he wants Warsh to be independent despite his frequent criticism of his predecessor. 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
18: A widely scattered shower or storm, mainly inland and away from the beaches into early this evening, and partly cloudy overnight, dropping to near 70 and 8 on the WOKV weather meter. Partly sunny, hot and humid tomorrow on Sunday with scattered afternoon showers and thunderstorms, most numerous inland. But a couple of those cells may manage to get to the beaches, where highs will be in the 80s to the low 90s inland. From the First Alert Weather Center, I'm Action News Jack's Chief Meteorologist Mike Burrish for 104.5 WOKV.
17: First Alert traffic from the Strata Air Conditioning and Heating Traffic Center.
19: Southsiders heading down through St. Johns County, I-95 southbound this afternoon. Stop and go starting as you approach State Route 9B and continuing on the entirety of your ride. 35 minutes from the Beltway down to State Road 16. And then I-10 westbound, we do have a crash just at the First Coast Expressway. It is blocking the left lane and causing delays to stretch back to Chaffee. From the WOKV Traffic Center, I'm Brian Middleton.
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21: 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Multiple people are recovering from injuries and dozens more shaken after a charter bus crash on I-95 in St. Johns County. Jacksonville City leaders are working to address food insecurity and improve overall health with a new initiative. 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
29: 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It is 800-941-SEAN. If you want to be a part of the program, you know, when you consider what happened at the White House Correspondents' Dinner, and just think about it for a second. And you think about the other two attempts on Donald Trump's life, and you think about Charlie Kirk. Then you think about the rhetoric of the left, and we played a lot of it. And, you know, a person that has emerged as a sought after endorser for Democrats, prominent Democrats, you know, people like Elizabeth Warren and Bernie Sanders and a lot of congressional candidates and a lot of squad members and so on and so forth, is this guy Hassan Piker. We've talked about him. America deserved 9/11. I don't care. The people got raped on October 7th. Here is what he said about my senator, Rick Scott.
30: If you cared about Medicare fraud or Medicaid fraud, you would kill Rick Scott. Okay?
29: Okay, joining us now, my senator from the free state of Florida, Rick Scott, is with us. First of all, I'm sorry that you and your family had to hear that. However, how is it you can make a terroristic threat like that and not be held accountable?
31: It makes no sense. I mean, Sean, it's worse than that. This guy wants me murdered. He wants every capitalist murdered. He said America deserved 9/11. He hates Israel. He's anti-Semitic. And guess what? He's invited to go give a speech at Yale with our, and think that we probably give them, what, $1 billion a year or something like the University of Michigan? I mean, this is crazy. And then Democrats go campaign with this guy. The Senate, one of the Senate candidates in Michigan campaigned with him. That other House members went down to Cuba to sponsor the, you know, to help the Cuban regime, which is destroying their citizens. I mean, This country's got to wake up and say, I don't want to be around people like this. This is disgusting. He's a disgusting person. Nobody should be around him. But he's now becoming the face like Mondami of the Democrat Party.
0: Look at your fellow senators that are seeking his endorsement and praising this guy and fundraising off this guy and fundraising with this guy. I mean, have you spoken to any of them about it?
31: Oh, I brought it up, but nobody cares. You know, the Democrat Party has become the party that hates this country. They hate this country. They want to destroy every business person. They hate capitalism, right? They hate Israel. They hate Jews. I mean, it's a party of hate. Why do they want to destroy the country that they grew up in? They gave them all the opportunities that they have. Why don't they go move to Iran? Or why don't they go move to Cuba or Venezuela or communist China? They all go out and defend all these horrible regimes. Why don't they move there? Don't go and destroy our country that we love.
0: That's such a good point. Let me go to Iran, where the president now announced a policy where we will be escorting tankers through the Strait of Hormuz. Obviously, it looks like there's going to be a flare-up of tensions. If that happens, I am pretty confident at that point, President Trump will finish them off. Scott Bessent, the Treasury Secretary, has said we're suffocating Iran economically and that they're not able to pay their soldiers. And it's getting worse by the day. That part we know. They have their currency is worth zero. There is a food shortage, a 200% inflation rate. And, they seem on the verge of economic collapse because they're losing $400-500 million a day. I think it's got to be that plus more military action by the president. But that's my personal opinion. Not that he's listening to me, but here's what Scott Bessent said.
1: We are suffocating the regime, and they are not able to pay their soldiers. This is a real economic blockade, and it is in all parts of government, all hands on deck. It is the blockade that our great Navy is doing. No ships are getting through, and we have upped the pressure on anyone trying to remit money into Iran to help the IRGC. They are corrupt institution. They've been stealing from the Iranian people for years. They have money offshore. We've tracked that down. We will continue to track that down. And we're going to preserve those assets for the Iranian people on the other side of this conflict.
0: Okay. He also further went on to say, and I want to play this for you, that they have gotten a pittance of Hormuz tolls or tariffs that they've been charging. And he thinks that we're getting very close to the point where if they have to shut down or cap those oil wells, that would mean when they ever do reopen them, which I assume would happen one day, they will be producing at best 50-55% of what their former capacity was, which means a major economic loss long term for them. Here's what he said.
1: The Iranians, it reminds me, they're kind of like the Keystone Cops here. It reminds me of Baghdad Bob during the Iraqi war. You had the guy kind of spouting nonsense while the tanks were driving around behind him. And, the Iranians are like this. They're not tolling the strait. We think that they've gotten less than 1.3 million in tolls, which is a pittance on their previous daily oil revenues.
0: And that could be catastrophic, Senator Scott.
31: Well, thank God for President Trump. I mean, finally, we have a president that gives a damn about Americans. The Iranian regime has been killing Americans for 47 years. They kill their own people. They cause all this unrest in the Middle East and try to do it around the world. So finally, we got a president that's going to stand up to him. So I'm very appreciative of what Trump's doing. He's trying to do it without losing American lives, right? He's trying to bring allies along. So, but enough of appeasing. And this president's doing the right thing. I hope that they come to their senses. It's the only way this is going to end is when the Iranian regime comes to their senses. And the only way that's going to happen is you got to do what Trump's doing, restrict their resources. No money, no oil money, nothing. And so maybe in that point, maybe the people will be able to rise up because it's hard for me to believe that the Iranian Revolutionary Military Guard is ever going to come to their senses, our dialogue. So it's going to have to be the people of Iran that are going to come up and say, enough's enough, this is going to be over.
0: I know there have been attempts to try to arm the people. I think that's the best case scenario, but apparently it's proven to be more difficult than people think. And you don't win revolutions with slingshots. and the IRGC seems very loyal to the old regime's way of thinking. But I've got to imagine as they stop getting paid, they're going to get frustrated within their own ranks and probably start turning on each other, no?
31: That's what you hope. I mean, you hope for the best for the Iranian people. But the most important thing, keep Americans alive and safe. That's what this president's doing. No nuclear weapons, no ballistic missiles. Keep this country safe. So that's exactly what he's doing. He's doing his job. That's what his job is as commander-in-chief. So I'm very proud of what the president's been doing.
0: So when I spoke to the president last week, I asked him how long he's going to wait in terms of letting the blockade work and just wearing them down economically. And he said, Sean, I have the military option. I can wipe out Karg Island. I can wipe out their entire economy. And I said, I know, probably in less than 15 minutes. He goes, probably less than five. So that option is on the table. And the president did say the quiet part out loud last week that the reason he's choosing not to go that route now is to give whatever emerging leadership is there time to organize themselves. Otherwise, the Iranian people will be left with no economy at all whatsoever. And we're talking about 90 plus million people. Do you agree with that decision?
31: Absolutely. I think the president's done this right. The Iranian Revolution Guard knows they cannot stand up to the American military. So they hopefully will come to their senses, but he's doing that. He's stopping their resources. So, I mean, he's doing the right stuff. Now you still have to deal with what's the regime going to do? Who actually is in charge? So this is not what Trump's trying to do is not easy. No one's even tried this. Right. Obama just sent him checks. So Biden didn't do anything. So Trump's doing the hard stuff and it's going to pay dividends long term. It's going to save America.
0: How do you see this in the end playing out? The way I see it is we win, they lose. And for people that are worried, well, the longer this goes on, the more difficult it is for the president in the midterms. I think oil prices will come down quickly. I think it'll have a minimal effect on the economy. And I think the president built the foundation for a strong economy in his first year.
31: Well, look, Trump's doing the right thing. He's trying to keep oil prices down. And by the way, any Democrat that complains, they tried to push oil prices up. I mean, they tried to shut down all oil and gas production in this country. So he's doing the right thing, protect American lives, do everything he can to keep prices down as much as possible. The American people are smart. We're going to have a great November because American people know the difference. If you want to vote for a Democrat, what you're voting for is open borders. Okay. They support criminals. They don't support Americans. They support illegal aliens. They want a bad economy. They don't care about your kids' education. They don't care about your safety. If that's what you want, you vote for a Democrat. If you want the opposite, you vote for a Republican.
0: How do you see this playing out? I mean, the one thing that keeps coming up in poll after poll, I mean, you see this because you're dealing with these people every day. The old Democratic Party that we once knew seems to be dead, gone, and buried. I mean, are you sensing that when you talk to Democrats? Are they buying into this radicalization? Are they too timid to take it on? Do they fear they will be challenged? I mean, what's going on behind the scenes?
31: Well, Chuck Schumer is scared to death of AOC and Mamdani. All right, that's who AOC and Mamdani run the party. So Chuck Schumer's scared to death of getting a primary for them. So whatever they do, how as far left as they want to go, they want to tax the rich. They want to destroy the economy. He has to be all in from his mind because he doesn't want to lose a primary. Because in D.C., all these people want to do is get reelected. They don't have a purpose other than their own preservation. So I don't see how that's going to get better. Nobody's willing to stand up against Schumer's radical move to the left. Not one Democrat senator is willing to stand up. So you get Fetterman a little bit on Israel and anti-Semitism, but all the rest of the stuff, he votes exactly with Schumer.
0: Well, you have him on borders also.
31: Yep.
0: I mean, he's been supportive there. Do you have a relationship with him?
31: Yeah, I talked to him. But remember, you have to look at how people voted. Rhetoric is one thing. Going on TV and saying one thing. How do they vote? The only thing that matters up when you're in Congress is when you had the opportunity to take a vote, not what you said on TV, but how did you vote?
0: That's a good point. All right, quick break. More with Senator Rick Scott on the other side. Then your call's coming up this Monday, 800-941-SEAN, if you want to be a part of the program as we continue.
2: Question. How many liberals does it take to make a common sense statement? 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
5: Florida officials will pay nearly $500,000 to a biologist who was fired by a state agency for criticizing conservative activist Charlie Kirk on social media after his death. 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
0: Hey, I want to talk about Africa for just a second. 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
11: From the Action News Jax First Alert Weather Center, I'm Chief Meteorologist Mike Burrish, tracking your storm risk through the holiday weekend and the full First Alert forecast in less than 10 minutes.
12: Oceanway to the south side on the east beltway southbound. Stop and go once you get onto the Dane's Point Bridge. The heaviest of your slowdowns happening around Merrill, 30 minutes from Heckscher down to JTB. From the WOKV Traffic Center, I'm Brian Middleton.
0: Now, Senator Rick Scott, the great state of Florida, the free state of Florida, my senator. All right, so you have this mini reconciliation bill that's going to pass. It seems limited in scope. How far will it go? Will it eventually include the SAVE Act? Is the Department of Homeland Security now fully funded? And that would include FEMA, the Secret Service, et cetera.
31: Well, everybody got funded for this fiscal year other than CBP and ICE. Right. With the reconciliation, which only takes 50 Republican votes, we will fund ICE and CBP. The goal is for the rest of Trump's term. Right. The only way we get anything in the Save America Act done is either we've got to either force the talking filibuster, get rid of the filibuster altogether so we can pass things with 50 votes. The only thing we can do in the reconciliation package is create carrots and sticks, financial carrots and sticks. Oh, we'll pay states money if they do voter ID. We'll pay people this, or we won't give you money if you do certain things. That's not the same as passing the Save America Act, which says you have to show your ID when you vote, which most Americans, over 80% of Americans want. You've got to prove you're an American citizen to register to vote. So that's what the Save America Act would do. It's so simple. Americans love it. But the only people who don't is Democrats, because they know the Democrats in D.C. realize with their radical policies, they could not win election. They've got to have illegal aliens voting for them to win.
0: But isn't the reality you don't have the votes to get rid of the filibuster? Isn't it true you don't have the votes to get the Save Act passed?
31: Not today. But just remember, a year ago at this point, we wouldn't change the rule to get nominees done. But over time, Republicans came to their senses and everybody supported getting rid of the filibuster on nominations, because what was happening is none of Trump's nominations, hardly any, were getting done. So when everybody understands that the Democrats are not going to allow us to pass budgets that make sense, pass any legislation, I hope that everybody will come to their senses and say, "What do we want to get rid of the talking filibuster? No. But if we're not going to enforce the talking filibuster, then we're going to have to get rid of it. Like, just make people talk. The filibuster was always just make people talk. When you finish and you got tired of talking, we took a vote. Clarence Thomas, I think, got 52 votes. The filibuster rules were 60. But back then, they let people talk, and then you had a vote. What Schumer's doing is saying, no, we're not going to talk. And it's going to take 60 votes to get out of this filibuster, where that's not how this was set up. It was always only 50 votes to pass legislation.
0: All right, Senator Rick Scott from my free state of Florida, sir. We appreciate you. Great job you're doing. Thank you. It's great to have good representation. Anyway, 800-941. 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
11: 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That's all coming up.
0: Right, everybody cares about health, wellness, fitness, nutrition, and so many of us are guessing our way through our health, guessing what foods to eat, what supplements to take, wondering why some things make us feel better than others. 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
17: Fox News, I'm Carmen Roberts. Fox News Digital has learned that Tulsi Gabbard is resigning from her post as Director of National Intelligence.
18: We are told that Tulsi Gabbard is resigning effective June 30th because of her husband's recent diagnosis of an aggressive form of bone cancer. She said that Abraham has been her rock since they've been married.
17: Fox's David Spott. President Trump welcomes a new chairman to the Federal Reserve.
19: The swearing in of our new chairman of the Federal Reserve Board of Governors, Kevin Warsh.
17: Kevin? The president at the White House ceremony this morning, moments before his nominee, Kevin Warsh, took the oath of office as chairman. He will replace Jerome Powell, who will remain on as a Fed Board of Governor. Warsh faces rising inflation and climbing bond yields as President Trump pushes for interest rate cuts. 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

0: England, but a couple of those cells may manage to get to the beaches where highs will be in the 80s to the low 90s inland. From the First Alert Weather Center, I'm Action News Jack's Chief Meteorologist Mike Burrish for 104.5 WOKV.
1: First Alert traffic from the Strata Air Conditioning and Heating Traffic Center.
2: Oceanway drivers heading down to the south side on the east Beltway southbound. Stop and go as soon as you get onto the Dane's Point Bridge. It really continues down through Beach Boulevard. And right now, it's at least 26 minutes from Heckscher down to JTB. Tracking your ride out of downtown down to the south side, I-95 southbound. Delays are heaviest before Emerson, a 21-minute ride between the Fulham Warren and the Beltway. From the WOKB Traffic Center, I'm Brian Middleton.
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4: Homeowners say school buses are flying down a dirt road at almost twice the speed limit in Flora Home. A prostitution operation by the Jacksonville Sheriff's Office leads to the arrest of 25 people over 3 days. Florida lawmakers agreed to fund the USS Orlek in the state budget with a funding request of $782,000. Benjamin Fridkiss, 104.5 WOKV.
5: James Comey, you have the right to remain silent, and you might want to use it. 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
6: As it relates to where this conflict with Iran is going, I sense military action is now becoming inevitable. I think the Iranians have taken the benevolence of Donald Trump as weakness on, or at least that's their interpretation of it. Plus, they're so crazy and radicalized that I just don't think they quite understand that they've had, you know, 75% of their military targets wiped out. The other 25% are next, and maybe with it their entire economy, and it probably would take less than 15 minutes to do it all. Now, the chairman of the Joint Chiefs, General Dan Kane, Raising Kane, said earlier today, since the start of the ceasefire, Iran has attacked the U.S. more than 10 times, and that they are deliberately attacking their neighbors. Okay, let me interpret this for you before you hear it. That means they're about to get hit. Listen.
7: Since the ceasefire was announced, Iran has fired at commercial vessels 9 times and seized 2 container ships. And they've attacked U.S. forces more than 10 times, all below the threshold of restarting major combat operations at this point. You can also see the group of tankers and cargo vessels in the U.S. blockade line, as I mentioned. As a result of Iran's indiscriminate attacks across the region, there are currently 22,500 mariners embarked on more than 1,550 commercial vessels trapped in the Arabian Gulf, unable to transit. In addition to shipping, Iran has continued to deliberately attack its neighbors. Just yesterday, Iran attacked Oman once and the UAE 3 times, including an attack on Fujairah oil terminal, which was successfully defeated. They also launched cruise missiles, drones, small boats at U.S. forces defending commercial shipping in the straits, and United States Navy MH-60 helicopters and Army AH-64 Apache helicopters successfully defeated those threats.
6: And the president also said, when he was asked, does Iran need, you know, what does Iran need to do to violate the ceasefire? He says they know what not to do. Listen.
8: What do they need to do to violate the ceasefire?
9: Well, you'll find out, because I'll let you know. They know what to do, and they know what to do. And they know what not to do, more importantly, actually. And, you know, they fired them in little boats. With pea shooters, you know, the pea shooters, little boat, with little, you know why? Because they don't have any boats anymore. Their Navy is comprised of, they call them little boats.
10: Fast,
9: right?
10: Boats or little boats.
9: And they're fast, yeah. They're so fast that that they had 8 of them and they're all gone. And they're fast, but they're not fast like a missile. A missile is slightly faster. They're all gone. So they're looking around for little boats to try and compete with our great Navy.
6: Now, one more cut of the president. He was asked, you know, people in Iran want to protest, but they don't have guns. This is a point I've been raising often. It has been problematic to get guns in the hands of the Iranian people. I know efforts are underway. I don't know the extent of the success of those efforts, but I think that that's going to be a critical part for the Iranian people if they ultimately want to regain their once great culture. The Persian culture is phenomenal. Anyway, here's how that went down.
8: You said recently that if Iranians were armed, they could take over their regime. Do you plan to arm them?

0: Well, I don't want to say that, but yeah, I mean, people say, why aren't they protesting? They want to protest, but they don't have any guns. So you could have 200,000 people protesting and have five or six sick people with guns. And when they start shooting them right between the eyes and you see a guy fall and another one fall and you have no guns, very few people would be able to stand there.
1: All right, here to respond to all of this is James Robbins, former special assistant to Defense Secretary Rumsfeld and the Institute of World Politics dean. All right, well, let's get your take on it. My take is, okay, they've pushed it far. They cling to their death cult. They underestimated President Trump before Midnight Hammer. Okay, we know the result, 14 bunker buster bombs. Epic Fury has pretty much wiped out their entire military, and now they're in a power struggle. We don't know who's really in charge. However, there are enough people in charge that are making really dumb decisions that are pretty much going to force President Trump's hand, that it's going to be blockade, embargo, plus more military strikes. Your thoughts?
2: Well, Sean, yeah, I think so. Before the 41-day military action, the president said the reason for that was Iran was getting too cute in the negotiations. And he said something similar now, saying that they'll say one thing in public and one thing in private. So I think getting cute with Donald Trump is a mistake on their part. These attacks, we don't know who's ordering them. You know, is it the same people we're negotiating with? Is it some other faction? We don't know. The Joint Chiefs chairman said that it was just like small-scale harassing attacks. But beyond a certain point, if they're going to do that, I think that we're going to strike back, maybe start to hit the bridges and power plants, as the president said, maybe start to hit their oil infrastructure. You know, Karg Island is just sitting there, and we can hit that pretty severely.
1: Well, I mean, that's a question that I have, and this came up a lot on TV last night. If we hit Karg Island, now there's two strategies that have emerged, and I guess it's probably an internal discussion as well. I mean, do we take over Karg Island? If we do that, then that means our military presence would have to remain longer than I think the president would like. Or you just wipe it out. But if you wipe it out, that's 90% of their economy, and that means the Iranian people, some 90 million plus people, won't have an economy to rebuild, at least for another decade.
2: Well, you know, Karg Island doesn't have any intrinsic value to us. I think if we occupied it, we would just be setting up a target. I mean, every drone in Iran would suddenly be aimed at that place. And I don't think that it's worth, you know, one dead Marine to take Karg Island. If we're going to do something to it, we should just bomb it. If yes, it would mean highly disrupting their economy, which is kind of disrupted anyway. I mean, they've got hyperinflation. They can't export anything. They're in dire straits. If it means rebuilding, fine. But it could finally pressure them to either make a deal with us or get the revolution done. But I mean, if the choice is between bombing it or occupying it, the result would be the same either way, except if you occupy it, you're creating a really difficult military situation. So I would just go for the air power solution.
1: Well, the air power seems to have been the most effective. If I had my way, my druthers, what I would be looking for, I mean, we've pretty much wiped out three tiers of leadership. And it seems that the most extreme element remains with the Iranian Revolutionary Guard forces and or Guard Corps, whichever you prefer, the, you know, IRGC. So my question is, should we be looking to take them out, hoping that more moderate voices might emerge, people that maybe are looking at all the other dead leaders before them thinking, well, I don't want to be next?
2: I don't think you're going to get any moderates out of this regime. I think if there were any moderates, they were purged a long time ago. But you might get some people who are more pragmatic, who don't want to die. I think that's really the key. If the people there right now want to be martyrs, I think that we can accommodate them. You know, let that happen and try to find some people who don't want to be martyrs. But the key is that military force isn't the only thing that we have going for us. Obviously, we're putting on economic pressure. There's a diplomatic track, which who knows, maybe they'll finally wake up to that. There's probably some kind of intelligence activity going on. There are a lot of ways we're putting pressure on this regime and kind of waiting for it to collapse. If we do go to a military option, then yes, definitely. We should add some regime targets to that and just try to get some better decision makers in there. I don't know if it's going to happen anytime soon, but another limited strike, it might get their attention.
1: All right. What about the idea of arming the Iranian people? I know that there have been attempts. My understanding is my sources have told me that they attempted to work through the Kurds, but the Kurds were stealing 90% of the weapons.
2: Yeah, it's too bad if they're doing that, since we've been really good friends to the Kurds. So, you know, they probably shouldn't do that. That's a big mistake on their part. I think that it's...
1: Well, there's so much honesty in that part of the world. I mean, you're really surprised?
2: Yeah, you know, we do what we can do, I guess, with the partners that we have. But one way, I think, would be to encourage army units, like the regular army, not the IRGC, but just the regular Iranian military forces. If we could...
1: Are you talking about the Quds forces or just regular army?
2: No, like just the regular army, like the draftees and the officers who aren't part of the IRGC, but just like the regular part of the army. I mean, this is how the coup happened under Mossadegh. Get those guys to defect. They have weapons. And if they can be convinced that the future of Iran is not this totalitarian theocracy, but, you know, restoring a kind of national pride in Persian culture, maybe those are the kind of people that we can get to do something. Also, if we're seizing the accounts of the IRGC, you know, the private accounts that they have in the West to underwrite the lavish lifestyles of their kids, you know, living in the U.S. or Britain or France, if we can start seizing those accounts and then use that money to buy the arms and underwrite the revolution, I think that would serve two purposes. One, it would get the attention of those leaders whose, you know, fortunes are suddenly vanishing. And secondly, it would give us the money we need to help underwrite this thing.
1: Now, the blockade has been tremendously affected by every objective measure. And according to Scott Bessent, the Treasury Secretary, he's claiming and saying that the Iranians no longer really have any storage capability, which means they're a week, 2 weeks, maybe 3 weeks out of having to cap their oil producing wells, which if they ever reopen them, at best, they could hope for maybe 50% of the capacity that they currently are producing. I'm just not an expert in the field of oil production, but apparently when you cap a well, you never get back to where you were. That's my understanding. The president's talked about it. Scott Bessent has talked extensively about it. So that moment seems to be coming. You would think just from a purely practical standpoint that they would understand that that's not a good situation for them, their economy, their ability to stay in power. I mean, when you have a currency that's worth zero, you have a 200% inflation rate, you have half the workforce not working, and really you have shortages of food and other bare necessities. At some point, this is gonna boil over, is it not?
2: Yeah, absolutely. I mean, that's the strategy, to increase these types of pressure, particularly on the economic side, until, you know, they decide it's just not worth it anymore. I think when you have ideologically driven people, they tend to take on suffering a little better. Also, there's the question of if the people suffer, it doesn't mean that the elites are suffering. I mean, they may not really care. I mean, this is a group that would kill 40,000 of their own people.
1: Yeah, but there is a report that they're not even able to pay the IRGC at this point.
2: Right. So, see, this is when we get to the inflection point, when those people start going home, when they say it's not worth it anymore. When even IRGC people start saying, what are we fighting for anyway? We could just make peace with the Americans and have a future of prosperity, maybe have a little more political freedom. I think we're kind of reaching that point. It may take a little bit more encouragement using military means, whether it's taking out their gasoline refineries, which would really cripple their economy, or, you know, we mentioned the oil option. Could be some other options in there. But just to really get their attention, because I think they think that Donald Trump is in a political crisis, that the Western economies are collapsing, or whatever else they hear from mainstream media. I think they think we're under pressure, and all they need to do is hold out.
1: Yeah, it's going to be interesting to wait, watch, and see. But certainly the economic pressure is very real. And, you know, the biggest problem we have is this is a death cult. And when people are indoctrinated into a death cult and they believe that they're dying for a cause and that by dying for that cause, they get rewarded in paradise with 72 virgins, it's kind of hard to break a lifetime of indoctrination, in my view. So anyway, we really appreciate you, James Robbins. Thanks so much for being with us.
2: Thanks, Sean. My pleasure.
1: 800-941-SEAN is our number if you want to be a part of the program.
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5: The Clay County Habitat for Humanity held its Women Build 2026 gala, part of the Women Build initiative. Stephen Colbert was joined by Sir Paul McCartney for the late show finale, and a Florida man convicted of fatally stabbing his cousin's girlfriend and the couple's four-year-old daughter has been executed. Benjamin Fridkus, 104.5 WOKV.
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14: From the Action News Jax First Alert Weather Center, I'm Chief Meteorologist Mike Burris, tracking your storm risk through the holiday weekend and the full First Alert forecast in less than 10 minutes.
18: I-95 southbound, watch out for a crash at MLK Parkway, blocking the left lane. And then further along on I-95 south, another crash just went past the Fuller Warren, and it is over on the left shoulder. From the WOKV Traffic Center, I'm Brian Middleton.
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0: All right, quick break. Right back. We'll get to your calls, 800-941-SHAWN, as we continue today. This is the best of the Sean Hannity Show. Don't forget, stay tuned for more right after the latest news right here on this radio station. All right, everybody cares about health, wellness, fitness, nutrition, and so many of us are guessing our way through our health, guessing what foods to eat, what supplements to take, wondering why some things make us feel better than others. Now, that's where Viome comes in. It's a simple, at-home gut health test that uses advanced RNA technology. It analyzes your gut microbiome to understand how your body is truly functioning in this moment. And from there, Viome then creates a personalized food and supplement plan designed specifically for your body. Right, Linda? 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
2: I have been doing it, and the test is easy. 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It walks you right through. It's easy to do. You can send it right in.
0: 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Edward was on the front lines of Ground Zero, cleaning debris and serving his city with courage and dedication. Now, Edward battled 9/11-related cancer for more than 3 years, sadly leaving behind his loving wife, Kimberly, and their 5 children. 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
7: The president hits the road. I'm Lisa Brady, Fox News. Those chants in Suffern, New York, north of New York City, where President Trump is slamming policies in Democrat-led states, saying they're driving companies away.
8: They have jobs and they have money and they're leaving, and nobody's stopping them from leaving.
7: Senate Minority Leader Chuck Schumer.
9: Everything's costing more these days, and Donald Trump has caused a lot of it and is doing nothing about the rest of it.
7: Pointing back to the president, who says he inherited high prices from the Biden administration and has made progress. As peace talks with Iran continue, Secretary of State Marco Rubio telling reporters,
10: there's been some progress. I wouldn't exaggerate it. I wouldn't diminish it.
7: He's been meeting with NATO counterparts in Sweden, focusing in part on reopening the Strait of Hormuz and saying a plan B is needed if Iran decides to keep the critical waterway closed, charging tolls.
11: Another big topic on the agenda today is President Trump's decision overnight to forward deploy 5,000 U.S. troops to Poland. This after pulling that same number back from Germany just a short time ago.
7: Fox's Jillian Turner in Helsingborg, Sweden. A fourth Trump cabinet member is leaving, this time for personal reasons. Director of National Intelligence Tulsi Gabbard says her husband has been diagnosed with a rare form of bone cancer, and her last day will be June 30th. Just getting word, a man deported last year to his native El Salvador no longer faces human smuggling charges. A federal judge in Tennessee tossing out the criminal case against Kilmar Abrego Garcia, ruling the government would not have charged him without his successful lawsuit challenging that deportation as a violation of a previous judge's order. Another record day for the Dow. Up 294 points at the bell and finishing at 50,579. 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
20: A lightly scattered shower or storm, mainly inland and away from the beaches into early this evening, and partly cloudy overnight, dropping to near 70 and 8 on the WOKV weather meter. Partly sunny, hot and humid tomorrow on Sunday with scattered afternoon showers and thunderstorms, most numerous inland. But a couple of those cells may manage to get to the beaches, where highs will be in the 80s to the low 90s inland. From the First Alert Weather Center, I'm Action News Jax, Chief Meteorologist Mike Burrish for 104.5 WOKV.
3: First Alert traffic from the Strata Air Conditioning and Heating Traffic Center.
21: Stop and Go Drive, Ocean Way to the south end, the east Beltway southbound, starting as you hit the Danes Point Bridge this afternoon. 25 minutes from Heckscher down to JTB. And if you're heading out on I-95 southbound towards the downtown area, we still have a crash at MLK Parkway blocking the left lane, and delays are stretching back to Edgewood Avenue. From the WOKV Traffic Center, I'm Brian Middleton.
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23: A woman is in jail after 51 dogs were removed from her Palm Coast home. Multiple people are recovering from injuries and dozens more shaken after a charter bus crash on I-95 in St. Johns County. Jacksonville city leaders are working to address food insecurity and improve overall health with a new initiative. Benjamin Fridkus, 104.5 WOKV.
24: I mean the train, Gavin. You got to get rid of the train.
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0: All right, news roundup and information overload hour. Here's our toll-free telephone number. You want to be a part of the program, it's 800-941-SEAN. If you want to join us, our friend Luke Rosiak did an investigative report. I want to read a part of it to you. He said, I've been investigating the federal waste and fraud that has been going on in this country for 20 years. It is the biggest scandal I have ever had. He goes on to explain, before the department, well, before DOGE, basically, it made, you know, a quiet move that may end up as the most lasting impact on the federal deficit. And he points to how DOGE published a massive trove of data that for the first time they're letting the public see it when companies are billing Medicaid for it. Now, we've gotten a really nice glimpse into a lot of this in Minneapolis, other states, even like Ohio, but California in particular, New York in particular. And it's only going to get bigger. And anyway, he's been doing a deep dive into all of these numbers. And he said it's the most blatant waste of federal dollars that I have encountered in my two decades as an investigative reporter. Now, this is only the tip of the iceberg. It seems to be focused on home health care, hospice, daycare facilities that don't have any children, and other health care scams. Anyway, we invited Luke Rosiak, investigative reporter at the Daily Wire, that did a five-part series spending months on the ground in Columbus investigating, you know, this Medicaid, you know, fraud and where the money's actually going. Luke, welcome back, sir. How are you?
35: I'm good, Sean. Thanks for having me.
0: All right. Why don't I give you the ball, and why don't I let you run with this, because you've been doing the deeper dive that I have been doing. I've only been able to report on it based on other people's great hard work like yours, so I'll let you explain it.
35: Sure. So at the root of all the great work we've seen from people like Nick Shirley is Medicaid waivers, which means Medicaid was intended to be basically let the poor people go to the doctor. But waivers let states add in extra programs that are oftentimes only have tangential justification. They're really pushing the limit of what this was designed to do. Minnesota really did that. Ohio did it too. And one of the ways that they did it is by allowing family members of people to get paid for helping their elderly parents with cleaning or cooking or just even what they call conversation and companionship. In other words, they're paying people to hang out with their own family members, if you can believe it. They're not nurses or anything. And then, you know, you can also have other clients. In some cases, they have these businesses where you'll go and you supposedly check on old ladies. And but it's basically what I call free butlers for Somalis. You know, they'll send a personal servant to your house. And if you want them to clean or do your hair or, you know, cook for you, they'll do it. And, you know, there are so many people now who are just getting paid in Columbus, Ohio to take care of their own family members. And they get paid through these middlemen companies that then bill Medicaid, that there are entire buildings. There's actually an entire street where there's like no businesses remaining except these home health care firms. And I went in, there's one landlord that owns seven buildings. Inside those seven buildings are just 300 different Medicaid companies. All of them together bill Medicaid $250 million. And that's just one landlord.
0: You know, I interviewed Dr. Oz, and I think he has a handle on this in terms of being inside a government more than any other official. I don't know if you've spent time with him, and he keeps telling me, Sean, it's going to be hundreds of billions of dollars. And then he went on to explain that is money that would otherwise be available for people that really do need help that we can't afford to help at this time, and that the waste, fraud, corruption, abuse, and outright stealing from the American taxpayer is way beyond anybody's comprehension.
35: Yeah, I mean, Medicaid is a huge portion of the federal budget. And some of the people, especially on the left, even said, why is DOGE even trying to cut different government agencies and so on? It's not going to make a difference because most of the budget is, you know, defense and Medicaid. Well, Medicaid, it turns out, is not something that is just like off limits. Medicaid is just infested with fraud and waste. And in, because we didn't have the data, we didn't know who was billing. And once you see who's billing it, it's the sketchiest people you can imagine. Every single person in these buildings in Columbus who has these companies was not American. I mean, 99% are Somali or from other African countries. A lot of them have side businesses at the same time that they're collecting $1 million a year from Medicaid or more. They're doing something else full time. It's insane. And a lot of them don't even pay the taxes. They have tax liens against them. They have criminal records. You look these people up in public records, and I spent a long time meticulously researching them. It is insane that somebody would just pay $1 million or more. Some of these are getting billing $500,000 a month. For having people hang out with their own family members, and there's no way to verify that it's really going on, you know, because it's like, unless you have cameras in people's houses, who knows what's doing. Best case scenario, we're paying people to hang out with their family members, which is an absurd waste. Worst case, they say they've got clients who aren't their family members, but there's no way we can verify that they're actually going to their house because it's in private residences. And I'll just tell you, I mean, it's the sketchiest buildings imaginable. It's just not, it does not seem right when you walk down these halls and it's just endless door after door after door. And behind every door is some insane story about some guy named, you know, Muhammad Ahmed or Ahmed Muhammad. Their names are like Omar. There's no way the government is keeping track of these people properly. And they can easily just, you know, take this money and say they visited some old person and they didn't really. And even if they get caught, nothing really happens.
0: Well, just like the daycare centers that don't have any kids in them. It's timely in what you're saying, because I don't know if you've been following Congresswoman Omar. She refused to respond to a request from a Minnesota committee seeking more information on her ties to this massive fraud scandal in the state. You know, for example, Dr. Oz on this program told me that about 87% of kids in the Somali community out of Minnesota are diagnosed with autism. I mean, that rate is mathematically impossible. Well beyond any normal autism rate for kids, way higher. And what he was explaining was how the fraud is kind of institutionalized, and that the system of fraud is being passed on from family to family and neighbor to neighbor. And that's why, you know, people say, oh, you must be bigoted against people from Somalia. No, it has nothing to do with that. It's just that the Somali community institutionalized this fraud. And I'm not saying everybody. I'm saying the people that are guilty need to be held accountable.
35: Yeah, and I don't know if all Somalis are scheming the government, but I can tell you virtually everybody doing this home health care was Somali. And it just defies belief that, you know, there aren't any Americans that have old people that need the help taking care of them. It also defies belief that you would come from an impoverished country and then demand to be paid to hang out with your own family. It defies belief that you would get $10 million a year from our government. And
0: well, I have certain family members you'd probably have to pay me to hang out with. I think everybody does.
35: Yeah, and
0: I'm joking.
35: Daycare is there too, where they, you know, on the official Ohio website, and Ohio is a Republican-run state, they'll say they have an asterisk on, against half the daycares. These are adult daycares, if you can believe it. That's a real thing. And there is an asterisk that says these are for Somalis. And so the government, it seems illegal to me. I mean, if you said you had a whites-only daycare, would that fly? But I think they know that if a white person goes in there and says, hi, I'd like daycare for my aging father, they say, no, get out of here because you're not Somali. And they have it seems like most of the Somalis, they feel safe enough, will just kind of go along with the scheme and not blow the whistle, because a lot of them are basically living in this parallel society where, you know, they have networks of people in their clans, and they'll offer up their social security numbers to be billed against for non-existent home health care. And maybe they get kickbacks. Maybe they have some structure where there's like a kingpin at top of it all. But it's amazing how many Somalis are involved in this. There's a Somali that ran for state senate with a Democrat endorsement, and he founded an $11 million home health care company. And he was doing it on the side. He had other jobs, and when he ran for office, he didn't even mention it. And his campaign says, I'm the exemplification of the American dream, how anyone can come to America and succeed. But apparently for him, that just means billing a huge amount for Medicaid, and it's not even your real job.
0: Well, you know, if you look at Governor Tampon Tim Walz and Keith Ellison, now, we've had whistleblowers come forward and say that they were made aware of the fraud that was taking place, and they didn't lift a finger to stop it, and they're both very defensive over it. But it seems, at least according to them, if you believe them, and I do, that they were very well aware. And then it makes you wonder, I mean, because you're looking at a fairly large voting bloc, whether or not this was done for their own political benefit, that they turned a blind eye.
35: Well, look at Ohio. They had their primary election yesterday, and there's been some projections about what's going to happen in the general election. And people are saying the Democrat might actually win. Ohio was a close state where Republicans generally led. But you bring all these Somalis in, and Columbus is the second most amount of Somalis after Minneapolis. And now they're saying that Democrats could win Ohio. And when I looked up all these home health care operators, and I found their criminal records and their debts and tax liens and so on, what I also found is that they're almost all registered voters. And of those, almost all of them are registered for the Democratic Party.
0: All right. So walk us through some of the very specific experiences that you had as you went to these, quote, facilities that were really not facilities to begin with, and the conversations that you had with the people that were, quote, running them.
35: Sure. So, I mean, one of them, I went in and they had, I had researched them and found that they had one of the guys, it was a couple, a man and a wife running this business. The man had been arrested like 30 times, the endangerment of children and so on. He had his nursing license revoked for lying. He had theft convictions, violence convictions. And then the wife was like arrested for like felony malicious wounding, also convicted of theft numerous times. And they had a Medicaid business that they started after all that. And Ohio apparently said it was fine. The Medicaid department apparently said it was fine. And they billed $1 million. So another business, it was incorporated using the address of the teenage son of a convicted money launderer. And it was incorporated by an accountant who I think maybe didn't want to use his own address because he had lost his accountant license for stealing public funds. And they went on to get paid $7 million through Medicaid. And it's so blatant. Once you have the names of these people and you look them up, it's like you pick any at random and you find a story like this. But without those names, we just didn't know who was getting it. We were just told there's nothing we can do. Medicaid is about to destroy the federal budget and there's nothing we can do. And now that we see who it is, it's all, almost all foreign, almost all just insane red flags everywhere. And even in the red state of Ohio with Governor DeWine, he seems to have his head in the sand.
0: All right, quick break. More on the investigative reporting about all this Medicaid fraud and child care fraud with Luke Rosiak on the other side. Our toll-free number is 800-941-SHAWN if you want to be a part of the program as we continue.
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23: Florida officials will pay nearly $500,000 to a biologist who was fired by a state agency for criticizing conservative activist Charlie Kirk on social media after his death. A Jacksonville couple is without their car and a wheelchair after their vehicle was stolen in September, but it is JSO that seems to not be giving it back. 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
21: I-95 southbound, FDOT says we still have a crash at MLK Parkway blocking the left lane and causing your slowdowns to stretch back to Edgewood Avenue. From the WOKV Traffic Center, I'm Brian Middleton.
0: Hey, Sean Hannity here. 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
9: From the Action News Jax First Alert Weather Center, I'm Chief Meteorologist Mike Burris, tracking your storm risk through the holiday weekend in the full First Alert forecast in less than 10 minutes.
21: Checking on your drive east, Beltway southbound this afternoon, and we have a crash on the ramp from Town Center Parkway. The good news is that's over on the shoulder, still getting a space as you're passing by. From the WOKB Traffic Center, I'm Brian Middleton.

0: investigative reporter for the Daily Wire, Luke Rosiak, is with us talking about Medicare fraud and, of course, all the fraud that's taken place in Minnesota, Ohio, California, New York. I mean, it's in the billions and billions of dollars. You did write about one experience. You were driving down Cleveland Avenue, and in less than 40 seconds, you come across endless home health companies, and you name them, and you talk about an enormous complex on Bush Boulevard, and there's no windows, which would be a problem for most office buildings, which you're right about, and no one in the building, and what's inside is 94 different companies signed up to bill Medicaid, each with a tiny office, often marked with a sheet of paper, Home Health LLC, for example, and that building alone billed taxpayers $66 million?
1: Yeah, just one building, 94 companies. They just basically exist on paper. You know, they'll have paper, you know, notices claiming they're all at lunch. Like, they're manipulators and they're liars. And those are the ones getting money based on these unverifiable services. And, you know, of course, they'll accuse you of racism for even asking about it, which in itself is like, why would it be racist to inquire how you got $10 million? It's only racist if you're acknowledging that it's like only Somalis who are doing this. You know, there's a woman who had a janitorial company cleaning toilets or whatever, and, you know, she renamed the LLC to be Health, and she started billing she billed $100,000 to Medicaid in the first month. So you would think it would take time to gather clients and so on. And they're like, no, that's fine. Eventually, she was billing $650,000 every month.
0: Well, you did great work, great investigative reporting. Luke Rosiak, we do appreciate you sharing it with us. Keep up the good work, sir, and thanks for being with us.
1: Thank you, John.
0: You know, the people of Israel, they've been suffering. They're fighting for their very survival. I mean, look at what Iran had been doing for the longest period of time. I mean, they're firing into densely populated areas like Tel Aviv, you know, these cluster bombs. 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
7: Fox News, I'm Tom Graham. The country's top intelligence official stepping down next month. 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
8: The director of national intelligence, Tulsi Gabbard, is resigning, she says, to be with her husband, who was diagnosed with an extremely rare form of bone cancer. Her tenure as DNI has been marked by declassifying millions of pages of government files on the assassinations of President Kennedy and his brother, former Attorney General Robert Kennedy.
7: Fox's Jared Halpern, a 911 call revealing NASCAR driver Kyle Busch suffered several ailments ahead of his death.
9: I've got an individual that's shortness of breath, very hot, thinks he's going to pass out, and is producing a little bit of blood, coughing up some blood.
7: Bush was taken to a North Carolina hospital, but the 41-year-old later died. 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
2: A widely scattered shower or storm, mainly inland and away from the beaches into early this evening, and partly cloudy overnight, dropping to near 70 and 8 on the WOKV weather meter. Partly sunny, hot and humid tomorrow on Sunday with scattered afternoon showers and thunderstorms, most numerous inland. But a couple of those cells may manage to get to the beaches, where highs will be in the 80s to the low 90s inland. From the First Alert Weather Center, I'm Action News Jax, Chief Meteorologist Mike Burrish for 104.5 WOKV.
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1: Homeowners say school buses are flying down a dirt road at almost twice the speed limit in Flora Home. A prostitution operation by the Jacksonville Sheriff's Office leads to the arrest of 25 people over 3 days. Florida lawmakers agreed to fund the USS Orlick in the state budget with a funding request of $782,000. Benjamin Fridkus, 104.5 WOKV.
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4: God bless Ken Griffin. And I was talking about Ken Griffin yesterday. I don't know him. I never met him. He's a multi-billionaire who, by the way, with that money creates, you know, thousands and thousands and thousands and thousands of high-paying career jobs for a lot of people. Which then, you know, causes people to buy homes and buy food and luxury items, whatever it is that people do with their money. And he's just a successful business guy. And he's moved his entire company, Citadel, a financial firm, down to Wall Street South, which is in my free state of Florida, like so many other people. And you got more and more of these very wealthy people, like, for example, two of the co-founders of Google, one of them, Larry Page, have now moved to Florida. Mark Zuckerberg, Meta, he's now moved to Florida. Larry Ellison, who runs Oracle, he's now moved to Florida. And here's the fascinating thing. For Zoran Marxist Kami Mamdani to do this ad bragging about how he's going to tax the rich, does it in front of where Ken Griffin lives. Now, remember, the United Healthcare CEO was assassinated in cold blood. We live in an assassination culture. Charlie Kirk was assassinated. There's been three separate would-be assassins, and in one case came within 1 millimeter of killing Donald J. Trump. This is the culture we're living in. And you're never going to convince me that the dehumanizing and insightful rhetoric of the left, you know, is not inspiring these crazy people that hear it day in and day out, Nazi, fascist, racist, Gestapo, whatever else that they're saying. Now, if you remember the original ad, let me play it for you. This is Mamdani with his stupid smile before the cameras bragging about raising taxes on people like Ken Griffin. What I guess he wasn't factoring in is Ken Griffin had planned on spending $6 billion, yes, billion with a B, on building out office space and jobs in New York City. And I'll tell you why he's not doing it on the other side. But this is what Mamdani did to dox Ken Griffin.
5: When I ran for mayor, I said I was going to tax the rich. Well, today, we're taxing the rich. I'm thrilled to announce we've secured a pied-à-terre tax, the first in New York's history. This is an annual fee on luxury properties worth more than $5 million, whose owners do not live full-time in the city. Like for this penthouse, which hedge fund CEO Ken Griffin bought for $238 million. This pied-à-terre tax is specifically designed for the richest of the rich, those who store their wealth in New York City real estate, but who don't actually live here.
4: Now, again, I don't know Ken Griffin. I don't. But he doesn't deserve this. Nobody deserves to be singled out. Why? Because he's successful? You know, I've said this many times on this. I never got a job in my life from a poor person. I got jobs in from restaurant owners and from construction companies that had money to invest and pay me. And I like the people that pay me. I'm as grateful ever since I started working when I was 8 years old. Anyway, so now this is all backfired on Kami Mamdani. And, you know, so he's now on defense, and I don't blame Ken Griffin one bit. He was asked about this incident. He talked about how he listened to it three times and he feels his personal safety is at risk.
6: So where does that leave us at 350 Park?
7: That leaves us with the fact that we went to Miami and revised our building plan to make it a bigger office building.
6: You're bailing?
7: So what do we do at 350 is still a point of discussion internally. But what is no longer a point of discussion is that Miami is now, you know, when we moved from Chicago, there was a debate between New York and Miami. It's unquestionably true that we made the right choice. I'll leave it at that. It's unquestionably true that we made the right choice. And now what the mayor of New York has made clear to my partners, and principally my New York partners, is that we need to double down on our bet in Miami because we want

0: Want to be in a state that embraces business, that embraces education, that embraces personal freedom and liberty, and that embraces people having an opportunity to live the American dream.
1: Then he dropped the hammer. I'm now moving my money to Wall Street South of Miami. Remember, I keep telling you, Wall Street South is very, very real. Every big bank, every private equity firm, every investment firm, they now have more employees in my free state of Florida, all the way from Miami, all the way up to West Palm Beach. All of these financial firms have relocated. They have more employees in the free state of Florida than they do in New York on Wall Street, although many have kept a presence up there, but that apparently is going to go away next as well. Anyway, she, I think, is still, you're not still stuck in New York, are you? Because you can work from anywhere. Miranda Devine is with us. How are you?
2: I'm well, thank you. Well, look, I know that New York is getting harder to live in, but I must say I went to see a play the other night called Masquerade, which reminded me why I love New York so much. It was absolutely brilliant. And, you know,
1: you're paying an awful lot of money on top of the $300 you probably spent for the ticket to that great play you went to, just for the privilege of going to see a play.
2: Well, tell me about it. I know it's a huge impost to live in this city, but I do work at the New York Post, so I don't really think that I could do it from Florida for very long, maybe for a few months a year. But
1: oh, I could show you how to do it. You'd be able to do just fine.
2: Well, they make it very hard for you to live here because especially when you've got pot shops opening up everywhere, that's the only industry that's doing really well is those weed shops that Eric Adams, to his credit, was closing down because they're some sort of shady operations, most of them. There's no way there are so many of these weed shops thriving. There's never anyone in them. I don't know what they're fronts for, but they're shady operations. And now they're booming under Mamdani. That's the only thing booming. Everything else is in the toilet. And Kathy Hochul is in bed with him. She's just donated another $2 billion plus to the city to help out Mamdani and to help him do more taxes, this pied-à-terre tax, which is the first of, I'm sure, many. And, you know, they pretend that it's taxing the rich. No, the rich have ways of not paying it. They will move like Ken Griffin and they'll take their jobs and all the money that they put into this city with them. They'll take it to Florida or Tennessee or Texas. And then it's us poor bunnies who are not wealthy, high income earners who will be footing the bill, the middle classes.
1: All right, quick break. More with Miranda Devine, New York Post on the other side, 800-941-SEAN, our number if you want to be a part of the program. Well, everyone needs a personal safety security strategy. Yeah, there are instances when there's only one option if somebody wants to kill you and your family, and that is the lethal option. But after that, you'll face the financial, legal, emotional weight of having had to pull the trigger through no fault of your own. There is new technology. BYRNA.com. Understand, according to the FBI, the latest year they have statistics for, 2022, less than 0.01% of all altercations require a lethal response. BYRNA.com. Check it out while supplies last.
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6: The Clay County Habitat for Humanity held its Women Build 2026 gala, part of the Women Build initiative. Stephen Colbert was joined by Sir Paul McCartney for the late show finale, and a Florida man convicted of fatally stabbing his cousin's girlfriend and the couple's four-year-old daughter has been executed. Benjamin Fridkus, 104.5 WOKV.
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8: Southsiders heading down through St. Johns County, I-95 southbound. Delays are heaviest around State Route 9B to County Road 210. A 36-minute ride from the Beltway down to State Road 16. From the WOKV Traffic Center, I'm Brian Middleton.
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23: Keeping an eye out for the storm threat through the holiday weekend, I'm Chief Meteorologist Mike Burrish. The full First Alert forecast in less than 10 minutes.
8: Check in the drive out of downtown I-95 southbound. FDOT tells me that we still are dealing with a crash after the Fuller Warren blocking the left lane. From the WOKB Traffic Center, Brian Middleton.

0: Miranda. We continue. Miranda Devine, New York Post, is with us. Your call's also coming up, 800-941-SHAWN, if you want to be a part of the program. I'd love to see the New York Post move out of New York, believe it or not, and still call it the New York Post. I still think you can have some reporters on the ground there. I mean, things have just gotten so bad and have deteriorated so bad. Ron DeSantis, the governor of my state, was on TV with me last night, and there are 23 million people in the free state of Florida. There are less than 9 million in New York City now. And New York City's budget is billions more than the entire state of Florida. You have better law and order and safety and security. You have far better infrastructure. You get way more for your money down here. You don't have high taxes the way you do on everything in New York. All of that money is being spent on social welfare programming. And now Bondani... Now, we have a 40% federal death tax, a 10% New York State death tax. You have, not me. And now Mamdani wants a 50% New York City death tax, and he wants to lower the threshold from $7.5 million, which is not a lot of money in New York. It sounds like a lot, but it's not that much in New York, to $750,000. You can't buy a closet to live in for $750,000 in New York. I know that sounds nuts, but it's true.
1: Yes, it is true. And I guess we're all flabbergasted that Mamdani is persisting with his insane policies, which don't work and which he can't fund. The budget's in a hole. But he's an ideologue, and he's a Nepo baby. He doesn't have a real grasp on reality, the cost of living, law and order. He doesn't care. He's got a security detail provided by the NYPD, the very same police force that he's defunding. He's not doing what's necessary to keep just the basic minimum, the 5,000 extra cops that Eric Adams had promised and that we need. And, you know, the NYPD punches above its weight nationally. Even if you don't care about New York, the NYPD's counterterrorism unit is world class, and they were instrumental in foiling three of the four terror attacks that the FBI says that it foiled. Those tip-offs came from the NYPD. If that counterterrorism unit, which was set up by Paul Morrow from Fox News, if that gets eroded, then all Americans are at risk. So I just think it's a very dangerous time in New York. But help is on the way in the form of Bruce Blakeman. He is not getting a lot of coverage, unfortunately, but Kathy Hochul's favorability is declining precipitously. Her job approval is down at record lows. She's already, even before the election, she is promising tax hikes. God knows what she will do after the election.
0: Well, here's the thing. I mean, she's scared to death. Like, Schumer's scared to death of Mamdani. He's scared to death of AOC. Kathy Hochul needs Mamdani's support to get reelected. I, like you, I love Bruce Blakeman. He's done a great job in Nassau County. Did you see the new ad that he put out? If you haven't, let me play it for our audience.
2: Just jump on a bus and head down to Florida where you belong.

0: first step should be go down to Palm Beach and see who we can bring back home, because our tax base has been eroded. It's fine.
1: They're not bringing me home. I'm not leaving Florida. And remember, Cuomo famously said, if you're pro-life and pro-assault weapon, you're not a New Yorker, and there's no place in the state of New York for you. I mean, so they begged me to go. Now what? Now she wants me to come back because she wants my money?
2: Well, you are exactly typical of, you know, born and bred, dyed in the wool New Yorkers who've been driven out, basically, because this state, this city, is just on a suicide mission. And I think the Democratic Party is on a suicide mission, because Kathy Hochul and Chuck Schumer are supposedly moderate Democrats. Joe Biden, we were sold as a moderate Democrat who would bring back normality. And what do? They have bent over to the left, which has hijacked their party, which is a minority of Democrats, but they have enormous power in that party. And you can see, even you just look at the California debate for the gubernatorial campaign, they're all just like in 2019 presidential debate, putting their hands up and saying, yay, to free healthcare for illegal aliens. That's what we're paying for. It's not even welfare for American citizens. It's welfare for foreign fraudsters who know that they can come to the country, come to this city, to sanctuary cities like New York, and make lots of money, get rich, drive around in Porsches by ripping off taxpayers, law-abiding taxpayers. It's so corrosive. And the Democratic Party is not what it used to be. And the cowards, I despise people like Schumer, and I despise Pelosi and Kathy Hochul and those old school Democrats who allowed this to happen to their party and allowed their voters who trusted them to.
1: All they care about is power. Let me just give you one last warning. The next thing to come in New York is a wealth tax. Then when you want to get out, Miranda, if you don't get out soon enough, then they're going to have an exit tax. Mark my words, and I didn't even get to Mamdani defending the anti-Semitic rioters who stormed a New York City synagogue, but we'll do that another time. Miranda Devine, love your work at the New York Post. Appreciate you more than you know. Thank you.
2: Terrific. Thanks so much.
1: 800-941-SEAN if you want to be a part of the program.
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6: It'll be over soon. I'm Lisa Brady, Fox News. That's what President Trump just said about the conflict with Iran, predicting oil prices will tumble when it does end, during a speech north of New York City focusing on the economy and saying Democrat policies are bad for business.
7: They are Democrats. You know why? Because their policies are dumb. Their policies are very dumb.
6: Adding they voted against the tax cuts and everything else in his big, beautiful bill.
7: And if they get in, you're going to have open borders again. You're going to have millions of people coming in.
6: The president in Suffern, New York, while Democrats argue people are suffering under the president's policies.
8: Memorial Day might be the kickoff of the summer, but under this administration and Donald Trump, it's a kick to the you-know-what in your family budget.
6: Senate Minority Leader Chuck Schumer rejecting Trump claims of progress. Director of National Intelligence Tulsi Gabbard will step down at the end of June, announcing today that her husband has been diagnosed with a rare form of bone cancer, the fourth cabinet member to leave during the second Trump term. The criminal case against Salvadoran immigrant Kilmar Abrego Garcia is tossed out by a federal judge in Tennessee.
9: U.S. District Judge Waverly Crenshaw granted Abrego Garcia's dismissal motion for what he and his lawyers claimed was a selective vindictive prosecution. The defendant was accused by the DOJ in a human smuggling case. He was at one point deported to his native El Salvador last year, but the courts ordered the federal government to facilitate his return. Judge Crenshaw, in his study of the evidence, said if Abrego Garcia had not successfully challenged the deportation, the prosecution he threw out would not have been brought.
6: Fox's Grinnell Scott. The government says Abrego Garcia entered the U.S. illegally and still wants to deport him to a third-party country. 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
17: A few widely scattered showers and storms this evening, mainly inland west of I-95 and shifting even more inland through the early evening hours. Otherwise, partly cloudy and 8 on the WOKV weather meter, dropping to the low 70s. Your Saturday and Sunday will be hot and humid and partly cloudy skies. Scattered afternoon storms tomorrow. Some of those will manage to get to the beaches with highs near 90. Sunday, the afternoon storms more inland with highs in the lower 90s. And Monday, Memorial Day, partly cloudy. Widely scattered afternoon storms. Doesn't look quite as active as tomorrow and Sunday, with highs near 90 degrees, and Tuesday will be partly cloudy. Still the chance for an afternoon storm and highs around 90. It will be a little cooler at the beaches through the weekend, but with a high rip current risk. For the First Alert Forecast, I'm Action News Jack's Chief Meteorologist Mike Burrish for 104.5 WOKV.
0: First Alert Traffic from the Strata Air Conditioning and Heating Traffic Center.
18: Southsiders heading down through St. Johns County, I-95 southbound. Stop and go before State Route 9B. A crash at State Route 9B over on the shoulder, and you're looking at least 35 minutes to get from the Beltway down to State Road 16. And then as you make your way from Ocean Way down to the south side, East Beltway southbound, the biggest areas for slowdowns will be between Merrill and St. Johns Bluff Road, at least 21 minutes to get from Heckscher down to Butler. From the WOKV Traffic Center, Brian Middleton.
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19: A woman is in jail after 51 dogs were removed from her Palm Coast home. Multiple people are recovering from injuries and dozens more shaken after a charter bus crash on I-95 in St. Johns County. Jacksonville City leaders are working to address food insecurity and improve overall health with a new initiative. 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
20: I'll let you know when there's no ceasefire. 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
3: 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Mentioned earlier, how ironic. If you want to go to the Obama Center or Presidential Library, which may be the ugliest library I think I've ever seen in my life. Anyway, to get into that building, you will need a photo ID, a valid ID for free admission ahead of the center's June 19th official opening. Whoopsie daisy. I mean, but you don't need it for voting. You don't need proof of citizenship. I mean, it's insane. You have three illegal aliens charged in a $1 million heist outside of high-end Long Island Mall, which took place in outside of Nassau County in New York. One good piece of news, people have gotten the message. There is a new sheriff in town. His name is Donald J. Trump, and voluntary deportations are up by the tens and tens of thousands. People realize, and it's not going to work here. So that's pretty interesting to watch. But more importantly, open borders has led to, you know, a scourge of drugs, the likes of which we've never seen before. We have been covering this story for years on this program, and we know all about China's involvement. We know about the narco terrorists. That's why the president took out Maduro. That's why the president has been involved very actively with Mexico, where a lot of the fentanyl, a lot of the other drugs, opioids, weed, all come across the border illegally. For years on this program, Sarah Carter has been on the front lines of reporting on this for us. She is now the drug czar and the director of the White House Office of National Drug Policy. And anyway, they've now come up with a very specific strategy that she has coordinated with the president. And it is the first time a strategy is grounded in faith for drug recovery, which is critical for people. I mean, if you don't get rid of your desire for drugs and you don't get off them, we can't, you know, people can't be helped, empowering communities, families. And now that the president has closed the border, the cartels now are being taken on directly. And the president has launched a historic offensive attack against the cartels. That's what these kinetic vote strikes have been, these narco terrorists and other strategies focused on reacting to the drug crisis. I can't think of a better person with all the years experience in reporting on this and being on the front lines of this than our friend Sarah Carter, who is officially the drug czar, who joins us now. How are you?
4: I'm doing great, Sean. How are you? Thank you so much for having me on.
3: And I know your days are very slow. I know you don't work a lot of hours. I know it's been, you know, kind of boring. There's not a lot on your plate. But I know just the opposite is true. I mean, if you like Trump, you're probably getting like 3 hours of sleep a night.
4: I've learned to get 3 hours of sleep a night. I completely understood why.
3: Welcome to my world.
4: Yes. And I thought I was barely getting any sleep when I was working with you. You are always on the road, always working hard. And I was always on the road with you or out in another state covering all of these issues. Like you said, the drug crisis in America, the front line of our border, which was a battlefield in and of itself under President Biden.
3: By the way, Linda was whining that I was texting stories to her about 3:30, 4 o'clock in the morning this morning. I'm like, well, I'm up, I'm working. If I'm up, I might as well work.
5: I think whining is a stretch. I thought maybe I was having a nightmare, so I reacted appropriately. I'm sorry.
3: You woke me up. Why do you keep waking me up every 5 minutes?
5: Exactly.
3: And I did not call you. I did just sent you a story.
5: Or 12.
4: I tell you, Linda works. She works harder than anyone I know, too, Sean. I mean,
3: Blah, blah, blah. I don't even want to hear it. I just, you know, stop. It's no, I don't want to feed into this at all.
4: I'll do it. I'll always stick up for you both. You know that. I don't take sides here because I know how hard you both work. And look, we've seen what the cartels have done to our society. It's the reason why President Trump designated them foreign terrorist organizations. It's the reason why, for the first time in U.S. history, and especially in modern political history, we have the most consequential president doing exactly what he said he was going to do for the American people, and that is fight for them every single day, and that's what I'm doing. That's why I don't feel like I have time to sleep. You know, there are too many angel moms, too many angel fathers, angel families out there that have suffered the greatest loss imaginable. I was just at my daughter's graduation from eighth grade, you know, and I'm thinking, like, here's the youngest one of our six, right? And we have grandchildren too. And I think about her future, and I think about how much suffering has happened in this nation, in America's longest war, Sean. And that is the war on drugs. That is America's longest war. We're losing over 100,000 people a year. And thank God, under President Trump this past year, that number has dropped down to 70,000. But that's still 70,000 souls. And parents who've lost children because they took a pill they thought was Adderall, and they were poisoned and they were killed. These are terrorist organizations. They are operating against the United States. And while we were asleep at the wheel, and while President Biden was allowing drugs to flow into our nation at rates that are unheard of, I mean, I don't even think we have a number. I keep trying to get the exact number. I know it's hundreds of billions of dollars, if not trillions, in the war, in this America's longest war that these cartels have amassed. And right now we have a president, and this strategy is taking the war directly to these terrorists. We are cutting the heads off the snakes, but we are not forgetting that we have families and children and Americans that are desperate for help, that need that help, and we're going to be there for them.
3: I don't know if you watched the debate, either the gubernatorial or mayoral debate out in California. We covered a lot of it extensively yesterday on radio and TV. And I mean, it is remarkable to me that they don't have an answer for any of this except to just let people stay on the street and get their fentanyl, and they're not going to lift a finger to help them.
4: All harm reduction does, Sean, and I've seen it up close and personal in California, is actually kill American citizens. If you want to lead people to death, give them this harm reduction, right? Allow them to, you know, have someone watching them while they're shooting up with heroin or they're using fentanyl, and you know, allow them to sit there and abuse themselves and abuse their families and abuse their communities, because it's not just about the person that's using that's suffering. It's everyone else around them that's suffering. It's every family member. It's everybody in society. We want to lift our children up. We want to tell them, look, hey, you never need to try this stuff. You're great the way you are. There's other ways of handling stress, of working through problems than using drugs or abusing your own body. And if we're a society that's going to allow people, or going to accept the fact that people are not worth the fight, then what kind of society are we? When I walked down the street and I would do the shows with you, and I remember, you know, interviewing the woman in Kensington, Philadelphia, where people were strewn all over the streets with needle in their arms, where most of the people that were using heroin had shrank in the heroin, or what we call metatomidine or xylazine, and it was causing necrosis of the skin, where I could literally see the bones in their arms and the muscles underneath their skin as it was being eaten away. What kind of society are we when we forget about those that are the most vulnerable? When our children are getting out of school buses and their parents have to lift them over the bodies that are laying on the streets? When we ignore the elephant in the room? We can't afford that. This is a national security issue. It is the reason why President Donald Trump has put so much focus on this issue and why he has taken it to task. Because we are watching our nation break from within. We can't afford that anymore. We're not going to let it happen. We're not going to ignore the fact that we have a demand problem. Yes, do we? But we have a serious supply problem. And we are working with our neighbors throughout the Western Hemisphere. I was recently in Mexico, as you know. I had a very, very interesting conversation just today. I'll let you know, the Mexican officials, that actually, President Sheinbaum had talked about our national drug control strategy and would like to meet with me. So this is a global issue, right? It's affecting not only us, it's affecting everyone else in the Western Hemisphere. And I think it's important for all of us to understand that.
3: Wow. I mean, it really is something that we better understand and we better resolve. All right, quick break. Right back, more on this Friday with Sarah Carter, our drug czar. 800-941-SHAWN is our number. We'll get to your calls coming up straight ahead as we continue. Anyway, if you are a business, you know what it's like. 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You deal with this agent, that agent, this agent, that agent. It is a nightmare. It's worse than the healthcare system.
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8: Florida officials will pay nearly $500,000 to a biologist who was fired by a state agency for criticizing conservative activist Charlie Kirk on social media after his death. 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
18: Mandarin out to Orange Park, west to Beltway northbound. A 12-minute ride from I-95 out to Blanding from the WOKV Traffic Center. I'm Brian Middleton.
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11: Keeping an eye out for the storm threat through the holiday weekend, I'm Chief Meteorologist Mike Burrish. The full First Alert forecast in less than 10 minutes.
18: Checking your drive west Beltway northbound this evening. A couple of broken down cars to watch out for. The first is after Collins Road. The other is at 103rd Street. Both are over on the shoulder. From the WOKV Traffic Center, O'Brien Middleton.
3: We continue now with Sarah Carter, our nation's drug czar, officially the director of the White House Office of National Drug Policy, as the Trump administration taking on narco-terrorist cartel members and trying to keep Americans safe from the scourge of drugs that is plaguing every small town and big city around the country. I don't know if you saw the video of these zombies now. I don't know what this new drug is. I think some of it's fentanyl, but there are other drugs. It's like somebody told me it's meth plus. Maybe you know more about it than I do, because you're on the ground and this is what you're dealing with every day. That is apparently it's turning people into complete zombies. And they had this video of people. I think it was out in San Francisco. I mean, they're just like walking around. It looks like a scene from Dawn of the Dead.
4: Yeah, you're absolutely right. It is xylazine, Sean, and metatomidine. And one of the biggest parts of our national drug control strategy is emerging threats. When I came in and we started to put this strategy together, I said, the one thing that I find most important for all of us is that we need to stay ahead of the enemy. We need to stay ahead of our adversaries. So what are the emerging threats and how are we going to test for that? So we've done a preliminary study across the United States. And I got to say it was an incredible findings and really terrifying findings. We saw a rise in xylazine in parts of the United States. These are tranquilizers that are used on large animals. We saw metatomidine for the first time in U.S. history. The ONDCP and the CDC together issued an alert across the United States warning doctors, first responders, and Americans that metatomidine is on the streets, that it is being adulterated into the fentanyl, sometimes on its own. They call it rhinoceros tranquilizer, because it is used on large animals. And these tranks actually cause so much severe long-term damage. So even if they are using the drug and they are taken to a hospital, the person that's using does not die, it has long-term effects on the brain and on the body. We want to warn parents, talk to your children, get out there, let them know that this is very serious, that these substances are being found in pills, that if your children or if you borrow a pill from someone, order something online, buy something off the street that is not prescribed to you by your doctor, you are literally playing Russian roulette with your life and you may not survive. And by the way, the Narcan, for those of you who have Narcan, great for you. I carry it with me everywhere. It's life-saving. But remember, it doesn't always save someone's life. If you don't continue to use it, sometimes these drugs are so powerful that it is difficult to revive someone. And what happens, Sean, is that when you take these drugs, what causes the person to overdose is the fact that the respiration slows down to such a point that they no longer can breathe. So they just die by suffocation. Their breathing apparatus just shuts down. So the Narcan allows the breathing to come back and their lung capacity, but it doesn't cure the person. So I want you to realize that this is very serious. We are seeing poisons across our country, across our country, from precursor chemicals that have come from the Far East, from as far east as China, from India, from other parts of the world, that the cartels are using that in the pills that they're distributing and illegally shipping to the United States, smuggling into our country. So we're at war. This is a very serious crisis in the United States, and we need to wake up and we need to realize what it is.
6: Well, Sarah, we can't thank you enough, seriously, for all the good work you're doing. You are literally saving lives. We're grateful for that. Your heart, your soul, your passion is completely in all of this. And we're so grateful that you're in the position you're in. And we appreciate the updates that you give us. I know you don't have a lot of time in your busy day, but we appreciate you being with us.
4: I thank you so much for being there, Sean. And look, this is the most important thing. What you're doing right now is getting the word out to the American people and letting them know that there is something that they need to be aware of. And that's what you're doing. And that's saving.
6: And I'm going to be with President Trump in China. And I will ask him about this when I interview him next week. So we appreciate you giving us this update before I go. Thank you so much.
4: Thank you so much, Sean. Good luck in China.
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14: Fox News, I'm Tom Rigotti. The country's top intelligence official is stepping down next month. Fox's Jared Halpern reports.
15: The director of national intelligence, Tulsi Gabbard, is resigning, she says, to be with her husband, who was diagnosed with an extremely rare form of bone cancer. Gabbard says her last day is expected to be June 30th.
14: Gabbard declassified millions of pages of government files on the assassinations of President John F. Kennedy and his brother Robert Kennedy. President Trump speaking in suburban New York City today in what's considered a battleground house district. He says there's been a mass exodus of billionaires and business owners from New York because of rising taxes.
17: New York can never be the same if it's losing its tax base, and the people that pay 85% of the taxes are leaving.
14: New York City Mayor Zoran Mamdani recently proposed a tax on luxury second homes in the city. 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
11: A few storms into this evening, mainly west of I-95, will be locally heavy. An 8 on the WOKV weather meter with partly cloudy skies overnight, dropping to 70 to 75. Partly sunny, hot and humid tomorrow. There'll be afternoon thunderstorms that pop, so keep an eye to the sky with highs in the low 90s inland and the 80s at the beaches. And Sunday will be partly cloudy. Afternoon storms develop, but mostly inland on Sunday. Highs ranging from the 80s again at the beaches to the low 90s inland. From the First Alert Weather Center, I'm Action News Jax, Chief Meteorologist Mike Burrish for 104.5. WOKV.
13: First Alert traffic from the Strata Air Conditioning and Heating Traffic Center.
18: Westsiders on I-10 eastbound, watch out for a crash at the West Beltway over on the right shoulder. I-95 southbound, we do have a broken down car after Bay Meadows over on the right shoulder. And then further along on I-95 south, we are still dealing with a crash at State Route 9B over on the shoulder. From the WOKV Traffic Center, I'm Brian Middleton.
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5: Homeowners say school buses are flying down a dirt road at almost twice the speed limit in Flora Home. A prostitution operation by the Jacksonville Sheriff's Office leads to the arrest of 25 people over 3 days. Florida lawmakers agreed to fund the USS Orlek in the state budget with a funding request of $782,000. 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

Republicans now have challenged, you know, the dirty tricks that they've been involved in for decades, to be blunt. But this is a massive blow. First, it was the racial gerrymandering decision by the U.S. Supreme Court. And now in a massive blow to Democrats. And I told you this would not withstand judicial review. I told you before his gerrymandering scheme even took place in the Commonwealth of Virginia that is, it's never going to hold judicial muster. Because one, they didn't follow the constitutional process. And two, the wording of it was abusively corrupt and biased. But that's, you know, that's, you know, whatever. It just didn't work. Here's the best part. You know, Democrats burned $64 million, $64 million on this failed gerrymandering scheme of theirs. Nearly $40 million of it came from the House, well, minority leader in name only, Hakeem Jeffries. He actually is very angry that he spent all of this money. And they've got no judicial recourse at this point. He put out on X the decision by the Virginia Supreme Court to overturn the will of more than 3 million voters will not stand. Well, yes, it will stand because they have a process and a rule of law as it relates to constitutional amendments. The Democrats never followed it. And he goes on, over 3 million Virginia citizens cast their votes in a free and fair election. No, it wasn't. They didn't follow their own constitution. Yet the state's Supreme Court has chosen to invalidate their voice, disenfranchise them, and violate their due process rights. No, the Supreme Court of Virginia said, follow the law. Follow the Constitution. Anyway, he writes, this decision to overturn an entire election is unprecedented, undemocratic, and it cannot stand. MAGA Republicans have adopted voter suppression as a strategy. This is the same, you know, Jim Crow 2.0 crap that they tried to, you know, claim in Georgia. And then what happened? The next election comes, more minorities voted than in any other election previously held in the state of Georgia. We are exploring all options to overturn this shocking decision. Our fight is not over. We're just getting started. Please donate here. I mean, come on, it's just not going to fly. But the Democrats now, this is the second massive blow and a huge boost to Republicans' efforts in the midterms. I'm not saying, look, I don't even think the issues that will impact this midterm election year have actually happened yet. We need to see how Iran unfolds. And then, of course, the economic growth that we keep seeing, the strength and the fundamentals of the economy. Shockingly, the economic numbers are up again. And this number is up again. And unemployment's down again. And GDP numbers are better than expected. I mean, we keep hearing it all the time. One big problem right now is gas prices, but as soon as Iran is over, that will come to an end also. It's not a small issue for most people. I fully, completely understand that. But anyway, you know, you have people predicting that as many as, you know, 14 to 19 Republican House seats will be picked up because of the Supreme Court ruling. Now we find out Virginia Supreme Court overturned their, you know, ridiculous gerrymandering redistricting plan, which was designed, even though Donald Trump got 46% of the vote in the Commonwealth of Virginia, they wanted to have, you know, 10 Democratic seats that were saved, but only one Republican seat, disenfranchising pretty much half the Commonwealth of Virginia. Anyway, here's the headline in the New York Times. In a huge blow to Democrats, a Virginia court strikes down the House map. The Virginia Supreme Court striking down a measure allowing state Democrats to redraw congressional districts, dealing this significant blow to the party's efforts to keep pace with Republicans in a nationwide redistricting battle. If anyone's keeping pace with anyone else, that would be Republicans now basically playing by the same rules that Democrats have played by for decades. 4-3 decision, majority writing that Democratic legislators had put a constitutional amendment to allow for a new map before the voters in an unprecedented matter that violated the state's constitution. Oh, Linda, who told this audience that this would happen? This violation irreparably undermines the integrity of the resulting referendum vote and renders it null and void. And, you know, Democrats were celebrating the results of the referendum. Told you it was not going to withstand judicial review and scrutiny. Anyway, here

0: to weigh in on it. I think probably the most knowledgeable person in the country on it is Ken Cuccinelli, former attorney general for the state of Virginia, the Commonwealth, and Virginia State Senator Bryce Reeves, who also played a big part in this as well. Ken, everything that you said, every argument you outlined, the court validated here about as they should have.
1: Yeah, they even did it the week when I said they would do it, and the person wrote the opinion who I guessed would write the opinion. So nailed that one. But the most important part is that it came down correctly and undid this really gangsta legislating effort by the Democrat General Assembly to trample the Virginia Constitution and really right that wrong. And they're all screaming about, including the current Attorney General, J. Jones, oh, you know, 3 million people voted. The same people asked the Supreme Court to wait, correctly, by the way, for the outcome of the referendum, because that's how over 100 years of law and precedent in Virginia stood. And so the Supreme Court waited, which they recited in the majority opinion. You asked us to wait. We waited. Now it's over, and we ruled that it was done unconstitutionally. And it was really quite brazen, frankly. And this was just the first case. There was another case coming behind it, equally brazen, that included the crazy ballot language that you referenced, Sean. That was included there too. But now we'll never hear that case because the referendum was thrown out. You don't need to throw it out twice. And we're going to keep our maps in Virginia that are currently 6-5 through 2026. And given that they spent 3 or 4 times as much as our side to then only eke by with 3 points, really running a Trump derangement syndrome campaign. And if they did it in 28, you know, it would be the election for Trump's successor. So I just don't think that strategy would work, particularly when so many of their own folks really liked the bipartisan redistricting map that we have in Virginia. And now we get to keep it.
0: Senator Bryce Reeve, let me ask you this question. I want to play for you Abigail Spanberger in 2025 saying, oh, I have no plans to redistrict Virginia. Just like every other agenda item she has, she never informed voters before the election.
2: Short answer is no. Certainly Virginia, by constitutional amendment, has a new redistricting effort that was put in place and first utilized after the 2021 redistricting. Certainly I've been watching with interest what other states are doing, but I have no plans to redistrict Virginia.
0: She just flat out lied on pretty much everything. She didn't inform voters of any of her agenda. The result of this has been Virginians are pretty angry at the governor, and she has the lowest approval rating of any governor in decades.
3: Well, John, thank you for getting the word out, and you did call her right. And I also have to say hello and good afternoon to my dear friend, Attorney General Cuccinelli, because if it wasn't for the Cooch, I wouldn't be here 15 years ago. I beat a 28-year incumbent by 86 votes on election night in a Democrat district. And if it wasn't for Attorney General Cuccinelli, they would have stolen that race from us. So, Ken, good to have you on the team again. As far as Abigail Spanberger goes, you're right. She's a big liar. I've called her that. She had me kicked off Commerce and Labor because of the New York Times article where I said the only difference between her and Mondami is Mondami has the nads to go ahead and say he's a socialist. And I've been calling her that ever since she's been my congresswoman. In fact, General Cuccinelli lives in the same 7th district. So I'm glad it's staying where it is. I think we got a great shot now to take out Eugene Benman, who is, hates the president and has TDS as well. So, you know, Virginia is really, we've been taking it in a short succession. We don't have a budget. They just, will soon indict, I think, our chairman, President Pro Tem, and chairman of Senate Finance. So I don't know that we'll get a budget out of Virginia either. But as Virginia melts down, I'm proud to say that some of the justices that we put on there, I know one of them worked for the general when he was the acting. I think they made the right decision. They ruled on law. And, you know, if they would actually read the law, they would understand the series of events that they violated. And look, we're not the ones that voted to have 45 days of early voting in Virginia. If they didn't have the 45 days of early voting, this would be a mute thing, but they wanted that. Well, this is what they got for having it by running this plan around. You can't break the law in order to change the Constitution. And that's what the justices said. And so that'll hold. And, it's a great day for Virginia.
0: All right, quick break. Huge victory by the Virginia Supreme Court today in this power grab attempt by Abigail Spanberger and Democrats in the Commonwealth of Virginia. More with Ken Cuccinelli, former Attorney General, Virginia State Senator Bryce Reeves on the other side. Then your calls this Friday coming up, 800-941-SHAWN, our number if you want to be a part of the program.
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6: 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Stephen Colbert was joined by Sir Paul McCartney for the Late Show finale. And a Florida man convicted of fatally stabbing his cousin's girlfriend and the couple's four-year-old daughter has been executed. Benjamin Fridkus, 104.5 WOKV.
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7: Good looking ride out of downtown I-95 southbound this evening. A 14-minute drive from the Fuller Warren Bridge down to the Beltway from the WOKB Traffic Center. I'm Brian Middleton.
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4: First Alert Traffic from the Strata Air Conditioning and Heating Traffic Center.
7: No real issues leaving downtown I-10 westbound this evening. A 5-minute ride from the 95 ramps out to the West Beltway. From the WOKV Traffic Center, I'm Brian Middleton.
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0: now with former Attorney General of Virginia, Ken Cuccinelli, and Virginia State Senator Bryce Reeves. This huge Virginia Supreme Court victory on this power grab attempt by the Democrats as it relates to redistricting. Sorry, they lose, we win. You know, a lot of people suggest, Ken Cuccinelli, that Virginia is a purple state. I really see it as a blue state. And one of the reasons is that all these D.C. bureaucrats have moved into Northern Virginia, and it makes it very, very difficult statewide for Republicans to win. I mean, Glenn Youngkin, as great a governor as he was, he only won by 2 points.
1: Yep. Yeah, so you're right about the cause, Sean. I grew up and lived in Northern Virginia my whole life until I moved down toward Bryce in more central Virginia, and that's a bipartisan problem. I mean, the growth of Washington by both Republicans and Democrats spending has polluted Northern Virginia politically. All these big government people move in from California, Illinois, Massachusetts, New York to run this government. They're big government people, and Maryland stinks, so they live in Virginia. And they keep voting like they're from California, Illinois, Massachusetts, and Northern Virginia has politically gotten bigger and bigger and worse and worse. And we're probably on the border of purple and blue. Obviously, Glenn Youngkin, Jason Meares, Winsome Sears prove you can win statewide. But you're right. I mean, when I was part of a sweep, we were sweeping by 16 points. They were sweeping by 2. And so Virginia has gone a long way to the left in the last 15, 20, 25 years, and it has overwhelmingly been caused by the growth in federal government spending that so pollutes Northern Virginia politics. I would go back to the beginning of this thing, and I recall when they were cooking it up last October, it really looked like the Democrats in Virginia kind of held the Washington Democrats hostage for money for their campaigns that last fall. And then, of course, Washington money came in to fund the referendum, and we were outspent about 3-1. And now that all that money has now been lit on fire from Washington Democrats' perspective. So they can't, there's going to be a lot of finger pointing here on the Democrat side of this.
0: Yeah, we'll give you, Senator, the last word today.
2: Well, the last word is Republicans win, Democrats lose, go home crying in their beer, because we're going to pick up our mantle of leadership, continue to lead. And, you know, I would agree with Ken, Sean, that I don't ever want to admit we're a blue state. We're purple, and we're going to continue to fight. We're only down one in the Senate, and we're looking at ways to try to pick it up. And we're just not going to yield to the left. And I'm really proud of the attorneys in my caucus that took this up, our minority leader. Senator McDougal did a great job, Senator Sturdivant. And, you know, look, General Cuccinelli came from the same body, so he knows these guys well. And let me just say publicly, thank you, General Cuccinelli, for the work you've been doing to help all of us get where we are today. It's on your shoulders to which we stand. So we'll continue to fight. And, Sean, thank you for getting the word out.
0: My pleasure. And we would be negligent if we didn't mention the work of Glenn Youngkin and Jason Meares. They did a great job also. Anyway, appreciate both of you, and well done. Congratulations. Good news for Republicans around the country. Anyway, 800-941-SEAN, our number this Friday if you want to be a part of the program. It is the 25th anniversary year of 9/11/01, and our friends at the Tunnel to Towers Foundation, they have now planned the most comprehensive commemoration in history. Now, May through September, the foundation's Steel Across America tour. They are transporting a very powerful symbol of reverence and resilience to communities all across the country. It is an authentic steel beam from the World Trade Center. 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
0: Hey, your friend Sean Hannity here. 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
11: Gabbard will soon be gone. I'm Tom Rigotti, Fox News. The country's intel chief is stepping down next month, Fox's Jared Halpern reports.
12: The director of national intelligence, Tulsi Gabbard, is resigning, she says, to be with her husband, who was diagnosed with an extremely rare form of bone cancer. Gabbard says her last day is expected to be June 30th. Her tenure as DNI has been marked by declassifying millions of pages of government files on the assassinations of President Kennedy and his brother, former Attorney General Robert Kennedy. She also released files she says shows Obama administration officials politicized intelligence about Russian election interference. A former member of Congress, Gabbard ran for president as a Democrat in 2020. At the White House, Jared Halpern, Fox News.
11: Kevin Warsh has been sworn in as the 17th chair of the Federal Reserve. Fox Business Network's Connor Hanson reports at least one Fed governor does not think cutting interest rates is the best way to go.
13: Federal Reserve Governor Christopher Waller made comments shortly before that ceremony saying it would be, quote, crazy for the Fed to contemplate cuts in the near future. Central bankers say some policy firming might be appropriate if inflation persistently stays above that 2% target rate. Warsh begins his first term as the conflict in Iran puts upward pressure on prices.
11: President Trump campaigning north of New York City today in Suffern, New York, speaking in a battleground House district. Trump touting his administration's efforts of bringing prosperity back to New York State, which he says has declined under previous administrations.
14: But under the Trump administration, we're doing everything we can to bring New York back in bigger, better, stronger than ever before.
11: President Trump joining New York Congressman Mike Lawler ahead of one of the state's key midterm elections in the 17th District. America's listening.
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24: A few storms into this evening, mainly west of I-95, will be locally heavy. An 8 on the WOKV weather meter with partly cloudy skies overnight, dropping to 70 to 75. Partly sunny, hot and humid tomorrow. There'll be afternoon thunderstorms that pop, so keep an eye to the sky with highs in the low 90s inland and the 80s at the beaches. And Sunday will be partly cloudy. Afternoon storms develop, but mostly inland on Sunday. Highs ranging from the 80s again at the beaches to the low 90s inland. From the First Alert Weather Center, I'm Action News Jack's Chief Meteorologist Mike Burrish for 104.5. WOKV.
25: First Alert traffic from the Strata Air Conditioning and Heating Traffic Center.
26: West Side check-in eastbound on I-10, and FHP tells me that we do have a crash right around McDuff, blocking at least one lane. It's causing delays to start to build in the area. A 15-minute ride from the West Beltway over to the 95 ramps. Southsiders heading down through St. Johns County, I-95 southbound. Delays are heaviest as you approach and pass by State Route 9B. A 32-minute ride from the Beltway down to State Road 16. From the WOKV Traffic Center, I'm Brian Middleton.
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1: Guys, Paul Morrow here for the great Jimmy Failla, who, as ever, is out there across America stomping terror and making America laugh, sometimes intentionally. And I want it noted that I've rolled up my sleeves, and that should be a warning to all of you. This is going to be quite the show. We got great guests and great topics to cover. Now, let me put a little context on it right now, because I'm a context guy, as you know. So, look, we're coming into Memorial Day. This is, to me, the quintessential American holiday, right? We're starting barbecue season. The summer is going to kick off. We're all going to have a good time. I hope all of you have a good time. God bless. But let's recognize something. America remains the leader of the world, not the free world, the world. That's right, I said it. I always start with a Mark Levin imitation. There it is. I promise no more. But these things are important. Because why? All right, I'm going to tell you why. And first of all, anybody who takes any financial advice from me should probably go to Lord's and throw some coins in a fountain or something, all right? You should know better. But nonetheless, I'm going to give you some because I bump into some people here at Fox Business, Charles Payne, Larry Kudlow. These guys could buy and sell me on a lunch hour. And they tell me things. And I learn. All right? Never too old to learn. America remains the world's reserve currency. That is one of the pillars of American dominance. It is a main piece of our hard power, not soft power. Our soft power is our entertainment. It used to be Hollywood. Hollywood is how America talks to the world. Unfortunately, about 25 years ago, 30 years ago, Hollywood decided that it hates America, and that's a different topic. We're going to get to it later in the show. But part of our hard power is not just tanks, planes, and rockets, all right? It's the fact that our economy drives the world. And one of the reasons it does that is because the dollar is the world's reserve currency. If you're buying oil, you're buying it, for the most part, in American dollars. If you go to certain South American nations, they prefer that you pay in American dollars. I'm not even kidding you, all right? You're walking around in El Salvador, you pull out a $5 bill, the eye lights up, all right? In fact, Argentina wanted to go to the dollar, wanted to adopt our currency. Now, so far that hasn't happened, and I get why. Psychologically, it feels like a capitulation if you're sitting where our Argentinians are. But they know they can depend on it, all right? The dependency of the American dollar, the fact that you can depend on it, is the key. And that comes from, now I'm bringing it back home to my purview, that comes from safety. That comes from the fact that America is perceived as the last bastion of safety and stability on this planet. You can look around the world. Where it? Where are you going to invest? You're going to put your money in a Chinese bank? Are you kidding me? I don't have to go, I shouldn't have to go into, if you've been educated, into the history, the roster of nations who have decided from a communist perch, who just decided at one point, we're going to nationalize the banks, we're going to nationalize the industries. Cuba, Venezuela, North Korea, all of these places decided, you know what? We're the power now, and what was yours is now ours. So I wouldn't put 30 cents in Beijing. I'm sorry, but I just wouldn't. I know that there are, you know, you got the BRICS nations and all that. Brazil, forget about it. I wouldn't put, again, a dollar into Brazil. These are big economies. It's not against the Brazilian people. I just don't trust the stability of the governments. America's system and its stability, which goes back to the founding fathers. Yeah, a bunch of white men. I'm sorry, but that's what they were. All right. At some point here, we're going to be told, actually, research shows that George Washington was, you know, he was half black, half Indian. You know, we'll get some other nonsense. No, these were a bunch of white men who got it right. I'm sorry. OK, it doesn't mean only white men get it right. All right. So don't send me any emails. But that's who it was at the time. All right. They got it right. And it provided for the most stable and successful government in the history of this planet. Is it perfect? Of course not. But it's the best human kind has ever put together. Now, where am I going with all of this as we go into the summer? This is not a downer, I promise you. We're going to have fun today. But I want to get to the point, which I know you're waiting for. We need a couple of things in this nation resolved as we come into the midterms, and then, of course, the 2028 election, and then the all-important 2030 census. All right. That's going to be key for this nation. And I'm looking out, you know, 6 years or so here into the future, where this nation is going and will we remain where we are? Because this crap that all of a sudden America is in decline and it's inevitable. Don't believe a word of that. I've been hearing that my whole life. I remember I'm older than probably a lot of you. I remember as a kid in the 70s during the oil crisis where cars had to line up for blocks just to get $3 in gas so people could get to work. And that was supposed to be indicative of the fact that America is never coming back. It's all junk. Don't listen to it. The left is very, very invested in the idea that America is on the decline. So don't listen to it. But we have, from where I sit, about three issues that really have to be resolved in this nation. And they all come back to, yeah, Paulie's purview. Safety, security, intelligence, policing, whatever you want to call it. Safety, security. All right. And this is what I talk about all the time. If any of you don't know, I'm going to plug my website, the Ops Desk, opsdesk.org. That's myself, a couple of cops, intel people. We write there about these issues because from where I sit, it's the foundation. All right. Right now, the big dog we got to resolve. And I'm sorry. I support Donald Trump's policies across the board. I don't think it's going to shock anybody that I voted for him three times, all right? No compunction about saying that. And look at the alternative. I was going to vote for Biden, Kamala, Hillary. Are you kidding? Let's talk about the Three Stooges, all right? I wouldn't vote for Kamala, God bless her, for dog catcher. So if we don't resolve Iran as it is now, at some point relatively soon, it's going to be irretrievable before the midterms. I'm sorry, but that's the case. Why? Because oil prices lag a couple of months. And right now, gas for much of America is over $4 a gallon. In some places, approaching $5. And in California, it's probably $50. All right, but who cares? You're not going to win California anyway. Although it probably hurts Spencer Pratt, who's running for L.A. mayor. And that's an important town. We can't lose sight of that. But we got to resolve Iran. All right. I like to think that they went into it with their eyes open, that they weren't just feeling their big guillons, big cojones as they went into it because they had such success in Venezuela. All right. When I say they, I'm talking about the national security apparatus we have there. Okay. I know Ratcliffe is a very mature guy. I'm sure he gave good briefings. I'm sure Hegseth knows his business. What they did in Venezuela was amazing, undeniably. Donald Trump doesn't like war, so there's always that downward pressure on sort of military intervention, which is why a lot of people voted for him, because he considers it bad for business and trade. I love all that. That was one of the things I really voted for. However, it looks like right now we're in something we can't get out of. Let's be frank. Okay? And I don't know how they didn't see this coming. And if they did see it coming, I hope they have a better resolution. And here's the thing. We're in it. And we got to win it. We're in it now. All the other calculi, all the other calculuses, whatever you prefer. I don't speak Latin, but the calculus that we had going into it now is obsolete. We're in it now. We got half our Navy over there. Okay. You got to win it now. And if that means boots on the ground to take control of the area that has the nuclear material so as to dig it out, secure it, and just make sure that Iran, if that's the objective, and that's been the stated objective, no nukes, then do it and stop screwing around because the mullahs are never going to cooperate. How do I know that? Because there are no mullahs left. They're not in power. It's the IRGC. And if you think that those guys with the guns, that's the 1% of 1% over there, are going to lay down their arms so as to cooperate with the hated West, you're not paying attention. Never mind the besiege, which is the religious police over there, the quasi-militia. There's like 3 to 5 million of them. They only created it because they had all these unemployed young men who are full of testosterone. They're the ones who are running around giving the women a hard time for not covering their faces. They're ready to fight. And they turn out, you know, where they form up and turn out of, that's the police term. They fall out of, turn out of, you know, where you muster up to go out to do your work. They do it in mosques. So you're not going to bomb every mosque in Iran. Are you kidding? You'll have the entire Islamic world against you. So you can't do that. So I hope this was war gamed out. And I sense in America now, as we go into the summer, yeah, we all want the barbecues. We're all looking forward to that. But I sense some Iran fatigue. Right now, the market's up today, and that's great. But I've been through this. I remember the dot-com boom, and it felt a lot like this. And listen to me when I tell you, and I say this as a former cop, when a cop starts giving you stock tips, that's when you know the market is too high. When cops start telling you, hey, I got a guy who has a guy who knows a guy, blah, blah, blah, and here's where you got to put your money. Run the other way. All right. And I'm speaking from experience. Trust me. All right. You got to leave this stuff to the professionals. And I feel that same sort of, is it irrational exuberance? I don't know. Like I said, you should listen to Charles Payne and Larry Kudlow and the rest of FBN. But I feel that now, and the great hidden danger, the peril in what is a smoking market right now, an economy that's doing pretty well, is Iran. And from that is point two, which is the price of gas. Because of what's going on in Hormuz, yeah, we got our own gas. Donald Trump makes that point. And he's right. Right now, we have our own oil. We have tons of natural gas, one of the biggest natural gas producers in the world. In fact, we're so big, the only limiting principle is our ability to export it because we don't have enough ports to hold on to the stuff before we put it on a boat and ship it over to the Europeans. But that's the other downward pressure. What comes from all of this uncertainty relative to Iran is the gas prices. And you do feel that. That's stuff people feel on the ground. They go to fill up their car. A lot of this stuff to people happens far away, in a land far away, in Washington, among the Pentagon, among the people in Congress. They don't really care. They're worried about how much money they have in their pocket. I got to buy the kid braces. My daughter wants to play soccer. My son wants to play hockey. It's $2,000 just for the equipment. All right. But they feel the fact that it costs them now $25 more to fill up their gas tank. And everything comes from that. Everything comes from energy, folks. So in Paul's hierarchy, and you can buy it or not buy it, you can change the channel, that's fine. Although I'd rather you stay here because you're my friends. But safety, energy, those are the two foundations. You need safety first, otherwise forget the energy. I mean, look, Venezuela has a ton of gas, but because they have no cash and because they have no security apparatus, look where they are. Basket case. Okay, you need the safety first, but then it's energy. It drives everything in the economy. And right now, that's the third piece, which is inflation. That's why we have high prices, affordability, housing, you know, whatever you want to call it. Affordability has become the buzz terms. Understand where that comes from. That comes from energy. It's not just that Wonder Bread decided to raise their prices. No, it's because they got to pay their truckers more because the truckers have to fill up the gas tanks. It's got to be delivered, blah, blah, blah. You can see how it works. It all comes from the price of the energy. And right now, energy is very high because all this stuff is global. In a globalized world now, because Hormuz, the Straits of Hormuz, are a little tentative. They're not closed, but it's tentative. People don't want to go through. The global market doesn't want to go through. They're nervous. They're worried about mines. They're worried about drones. And as a result, the entire market, including here, because it's a global market, it's not just, even though we have our own stuff, the market is global, and that affects the price at the gas tank. So we need stability. We need the dependable energy, and all of that will bring back the prices to where we want them to be. And that's how you save the midterms from being a bloodbath for the right, continue with the agenda that was working. And it all comes back to, we got to resolve Iran and we better do it soon. And if it means boots on the ground, then I'm sorry, but it's got to go that way because we're in it and we got to win it. And that's all there is to it. All right, we're going to take a quick break. I'm going to button this up on the top of the half hour. And then we got a great guest. We got Tuta Dixon coming up. You've seen her on the network. She's going to lay some of this out for us vis-a-vis Michigan and nationally. Great show. Fox Across America, Paul Morrow. Stay tuned.
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16: Heading out to the Baldwin area from the west end of town, I-10 westbound, at least 13 minutes at the moment from the West Beltway out to US 301. From the WOKV Traffic Center, Brian Middleton.
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1: A dispute recently with a retired FBI agent as to who sold more records, Van Halen with David Lee Roth or with Hagar. Now, it depends on the metric, but you'd be surprised. Hagar actually sold more records. with Van Halen. I was very surprised to hear that. So I didn't buy any of them, actually. I used to hear them on the radio. It wasn't really my thing, but I liked the sort of, I don't know, punky, New York-y kind of stuff. None of you care about that. Why am I talking about that? Let's go to something you care about. All right. As threatened, I'm back, Paul Morrow on Fox Across America, sitting in for the great Jimmy Fallon. Now, I framed today's show in the way I did because we're going to be touching on all of those issues. And at the end of the day, what I'm trying to do is to deliver for the audience, to the extent that a guy like I can, the image of where we want to get to, where we want American prosperity to reside. And of course, yeah, it's in your pocket. It's with your family, of course. But it's what makes all the other aspects of American life possible. And one of the things we got to recognize is that we're losing one of the engines of American prosperity. And it goes right back to what I said at the top. And that's why I did it that way. Safety, energy, money. What am I talking about? I'm talking about our cities. There isn't one blue city these days that's prospering. Period, end of story. And I don't think there's a city in the nation above a million people that isn't blue. Stephen A. Smith, you've seen him on the network. He goes on a Hannity show. He was asked, I think yesterday or the day before, quite pointedly, name a blue city that's prospering. He couldn't do it. He said it. To his credit, he admitted, he's a very honest guy. He said, I can't do it. All right. So why does that matter? Because I want to play a cut here relative to this quote unquote autopsy that the Democrats just released relative to why they got shellacked last time around in the presidential election and down ballot. And recognize that when you're doing an autopsy, it means something died. The Democrats realize their brand is dying. So I want you to hear from Rahm Emanuel, who is one of their leading lights and somebody they're looking to for the 2028 presidency. So, Mr. Producer, cut nine, go.
17: We brought the cultural wars to our schools. We lost. People weren't interested in bathroom access. They're interested in classroom excellence. They weren't interested in defunding police. They were interested in a better police. They were interested in an enforceable border. We declared cultural wars on the wrong set of issues rather than the groceries and the affordability that people have. Kids now graduating college that are living in the basement, not living on their own. They're taking money out of their life savings to make the paycheck get to the 31st of the month. And they spend 50% of their day fighting insurance companies for coverage that their doctor asked them to get.
1: Now, who could argue with that? And the reason he sounds so sensible in that cut is because he sounds like a Republican. Democrats sound reasonable when they sound like Republicans, when they say things like, you want to be richer and safer. Those are Republican issues, period, end of story. And the Democrats just don't know how to talk about them because they don't know how to achieve them. And Rahm Emanuel right now is on the outside looking in to this current Democratic Party. But he elucidated that well. That's why he's on the outside looking in, because he's got his feet on the ground. And to be fair, I don't love the guy. I know too much about him from when he was mayor of Chicago. Cops out there have given me some inside baseball. But the bottom line is, at least he understands that it's about safety. It's about prosperity, the future for you and your family. And we're going to go into that relative to another great state and great city, Detroit in Michigan, with somebody who knows more about this than I ever will, Tudor Dixon. Stay tuned. You're going to want to hear this. Paul Morrow, Fox Across America.

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4: Fox News, I'm Tom Graham. President Trump holding a campaign-style rally today at SUNY Rockland Community College, about 30 miles north of New York City.
5: I cut your taxes and cut the taxes on workers, families, small business who are the soul of this state.
4: Now, the president rallying and supporting Republican Congressman Mike Waller of New York. This is ahead of the November midterms. The president is expected to make several more campaign-style stops in the coming months. Waymo pausing its driverless car service in Atlanta and Texas with storms in the forecast. It's over concerns that self-driving cars can struggle with floodwaters.
6: On Wednesday in Atlanta, these two Waymo taxis drove themselves onto flooded streets and got stuck. Waymo is suspending operations with more heavy rain and possible flooding in the forecast in Atlanta and in Austin, Dallas, Houston, and San Antonio, Texas.
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19: A few storms into this evening, mainly west of I-95, will be locally heavy. And 8 on the WOKV weather meter with partly cloudy skies overnight, dropping to 70 to 75. Partly sunny, hot and humid tomorrow. There'll be afternoon thunderstorms that pop, so keep an eye to the sky with highs in the low 90s inland and the 80s at the beaches. And Sunday will be partly cloudy. Afternoon storms develop, but mostly inland on Sunday. Highs ranging from the 80s again at the beaches to the low 90s inland. From the First Alert Weather Center, I'm Action News Jax, Chief Meteorologist Mike Burrish for 104.5 WOKV.
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20: Jack, you know, your ride up to Yulee, I-95 northbound this evening. It's at least 15 minutes from the Beltway up to State Road 200. And as you head out to the beaches, JTB eastbound, you're looking at least 13 minutes from I-95 out to A1A. From the WOKV Traffic Center, I'm Brian Middleton.
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21: So,

0: independent, the mayor of Detroit, who was a Kamala delegate, so he was actually a Democrat, he would just divide the Democrat vote. That's no longer going to happen. He stepped out of the race. It looks like Jocelyn Benson will be the nominee on the Democrat side. She's very powerful. She's gone around the country with Hillary Clinton. She's the current Secretary of State. We're looking at an Arizona Katie Hobbs situation where you have the Secretary of State running her own election for governor. That certainly does make Republicans say, wow, we're really going to have to work a lot harder in this race. And that kind of dictates the rest of the races. So we have an open seat for the U.S. Senate. That's a big concern. However, they have a very bloody primary on their side. Mike Rogers is our nominee. Right. We feel secure in that. On the Democrat side, they've got Abdul al-Sayed out there who is rocking the boat on the progressive side. And I don't think they're loving that.
1: No, he's a wackadoo. And I think nationally that doesn't play for their brand. And so that's downward pressure on them. Let me ask you this, and this is inside baseball, which only you might know. The independent, forced out by the Dems?
0: Oh, I don't have that, but I'm fairly certain. I mean, why else would you do it? This is how it works, right? A dirty deal behind the scenes.
1: That's right. That's right. And so, look, this is, I mean, look, it happens on the right, too. All right. Politics. Right. I mean, we just saw in the most recent primaries, Trump got what, like 7 out of 8 of what he wanted, 6 out of 7. A lot of that was very sharp elbowed stuff as well. Massey now is looking for a job. He's going to end up, you know, pouring Slurpees somewhere. So there's that. But what most of us, I think, are concerned about nationwide is 2028. Well, first of all, the midterms, of course, the Senate race that you're articulating, but of course, 2028, because that's of national import here. And who's it going to be? We got, obviously, Vance is the received wisdom, but Rubio is coming strong. I think a lot of people really like what they see out of little Marco, as that you don't hear that anymore, and that's why. But I heard something the other day that I'm going to put on your plate here. I interviewed, and we have her coming up on the program. Isabel Vincent wrote the first biography of RFK Jr. She had access to his diaries and everything else. And he has strong presidential ambitions to the point that he might try to run as a third party. So what do you see? We need Michigan, man. We need those votes. What do you see happening in 2028?
0: Well, I do think that the Republicans are in good shape. I mean, we've got a strong bench. The Democrats don't. Obviously, there is always the wild card of an independent. It's a hard place to be. The independent really struggles. We've never seen that really be successful. And I think that the MAGA base is incredibly strong. As you see, every time they poll, are MAGA Republicans still with Trump? Absolutely. That means they're going to stick with that strong Republican side. And that's where the party is going in general. Now, we're seeing people that are saying that those traditional old style Republicans that are still saying, hey, we want to get away from that MAGA base. That's not happening. No. Stop saying that. This is the new Republican Party. The Democrats are in trouble. I mean, who is their nominee going to be? They don't like Shapiro because they've got an Israel problem. They will not clear that up. It's a disaster. I mean, here's a guy who would very much like to run and he can't in his party and yet he won't call them out. It's ridiculous. And they really don't. I mean, they're talking about Kamala Harris again. Please, yes, run her again. I would love that.
1: You think they're gonna?
0: I think they're serious about it. I mean, I think they don't have any idea what their message is going forward. They have no leader of their party right now. You've got what? You have Cory Booker who thinks that he can go out there and talk for a long time and he's going to be the leader. People are done with Schumer, Booker, everybody who is in Washington right now. They're done with. They're talking about the candidates who are campaigning with Hassan Piker. And you see that people on The View, on these podcasts, they're like, this is the future. If that's the future for the Democrats, it is such a bright day for Republicans.
1: You ain't kidding. You know, I always say it when I'm on like some of the national, like I'm on the 5 today. When they talk about these kinds of issues, I always say the Republicans have a secret weapon and it's the Dems. Right? I mean, you got to be kidding me. Yeah. Hassan Piker has become one of the standard bearers. The guy literally hates the country. He says it outright.
0: Yes.
1: He wants us to be a communist nation. I mean, if that guy had his way, I think characters like you and I would be in camps the way this Galindo woman in Texas wants Zionists in camps. You saw that statement? She's leading, by the way, to be the nominee in her district. She wants to put, quote unquote, Zionists in camps. I thought we kind of got past the idea of Jews in camps someplace around 1945. Hello. And yet it shows you how just completely failed our education system is, because she probably doesn't even know that history. All right. I want to talk to you, though, as our sort of spy in Michigan. All right. Because a lot of us, you know, who live on

0: the coast, some guilty. You know, and I've been to Michigan, I've been to Detroit, but I don't know that much about it other than the fact that I hate the Red Wings. All right. But aside from that, hey. I want to know what's going on. You say that to Michigan people, they want to kill you, man. Red Wings are big out there. I went to a game and the place was off the hook. So I want to ask you about quality of life there, because for a lot of years, it was very tied to Detroit, Motor City, all of that. We all know that went away. Then we brought back some of that sector. What's driving Michigan? Is it losing population like New York is? Is the economy strong? What are conditions like?
1: Losing population, but not just that. I mean, we are losing the local stores constantly. We talk about it all the time. I'm on the west side of the state, and we have consistently had restaurants and small mom and pop shops, but even some of our big chain companies, pet supplies, things like that, just going out of business. There's not enough people here to buy. They don't have the salaries. They don't have the money. The economy is a disaster. We have people that are leaving. We don't have businesses coming. There haven't really been any big manufacturing companies come as long as Gretchen Whitmer has been the governor. And they're even saying that growth in the state is going to be stagnant or down until 2050 at the rate that we're going. So it certainly is an economic issue. We are in a crisis mode. It's interesting you asked this question, because I saw on one of the Facebook pages the other day in our community where somebody said, I just went to Nashville, and did you guys know that other places are actually booming? It was so significant, because the amount of people that jumped in and said, I was in Tennessee too. I can't believe it. They actually have stores. And this sounds like I'm making this up, but I'm telling you, when you leave and you go to Indiana, you look around and you say, this is not Michigan. Michigan is desolate.
0: Wow, that's really, really sad. This is an iconic American city and state, right? The Upper Peninsula, Detroit, Motor City, all that music that came out of there, because there were generations of people who made the American cars were part of the iconography of America. America, Cadillacs, all that stuff that came out there. People knew that all over the world. And to punt on that, we just can't do that. And Whitmer, it sounds like, just has absolutely no plan. So, look, we all wish you were in charge. Didn't work out that way. But that said, you are doing stuff actively in order to fight there and to fight elsewhere. Tell us about this pack you got.
1: Yes, UnitedWeFund.com. We just launched this PAC in Michigan. We have a federal PAC. We have a state PAC. We're going to be fighting in races across the country. So you look at Maine and Grand Platner, but Michigan is key, because honestly, if you look at Michigan, how Michigan goes the nation. That's why the president was so focused on Michigan in 24. And UnitedWeFund.com is going to be the one real PAC that we have that will go after the other side. We don't have anything like this in this state.
0: We don't.
1: Individual candidates have these things, but the Democrats, they bring in pack after pack, all this dark money, and we are going to show you exactly what we're going to do, and we're going to tell you exactly who the Democrats are, so people can actually know who's on the ballot and that they need to go out and vote.
0: You're 100% right. You know, the analogy, I know it's overused, but we bring a knife to a gunfight. Right.
1: Yes.
0: They have all of these dark NGOs that throw money around like there's no problem. If you dig down too, listen to this. If you dig down into the Ford Foundation, into the Rockefeller, I forget which one it is, Ford or Rockefeller, has somebody on the board who has renounced their American citizenship and moved to Hong Kong. And she is designating where the money goes. I want to get to writing about it. I do some writing. I want to get to that. I just haven't had a chance to get to it. But their money is so dark. It's like, forget it. It's the shadowiest thing in the world, that whole network, and we don't have it. Now, I don't want to be that. And so what you're talking about is something
1: right.
0: Different. You're going to put it right out there. The term in politics, folks, is opposition research. They call it OPPO. That's the shorthand, right? Like I act like I know here, but that's what you call it, OPPO. And we don't have the kind of people doing that kind of stuff, whereas they have an army. It's a miracle we win what we do. But you know why we win? We win because we have common sense ideas. We have the common sense, and that's why they got no standard bearer. What's your take on, I'm going to throw a name at you, because you're starting to hear his name as the common sense Dem, Rahm Emanuel. Can this guy win nationally?
1: Well, that's the scary thing. He is coming, and you've seen him doing this for years, coming out as the common sense Dem, coming out against things like boys and girls sports, and just saying that kind of stuff that we lost on in the past, we're done with. I think that he is also going to have this divide problem with Israel and Iran and Palestine, and really terror versus the good guys. Yes, have that issue.
0: He's going to have a Jewish problem.
1: There is no way that they can accept that. They have too many people that are anti-Semites in their party, and they're promoting it.
0: Oh, forget about it. I mean, here in New York, which is outside of Israel, that has the highest Jewish population in the world. I mean, I grew up here, of course. I never thought you'd see openly the kind of rhetoric you see. I have a lot of Jewish friends, of course, and they're appalled. And they're, you know, some of them are older, and they say the same things. They're like, I never thought I would see this in this city. But what is really upsetting to them is that in many instances, they're getting it from their own kids. Right?
1: Yes.
0: They're older. They see their kids going this way, and they're saying, don't you understand what happened in the past? We got to protect ourselves here. And yet it doesn't seem to happen. All right, now you're doing this pack, and we'll return to the pack before we go. We got a couple of minutes here because I want to publicize it. But I want to talk about you a little bit. Now, look, I think you're a very effective messenger. I see you on the network. You're smart. You're articulate. All of that stuff. I can't imagine this is the end game for you here. You're going to get back into the fray. At some point, you're going to run. What are you going to do?
1: I've never ruled out running again. I want to make sure it is the right cycle and that we have the right messengers. That's why we're doing the pack. That's why we're going out there, because we want to make sure that we have the tools, like you said, the tools to fight them. We don't want to bring the knife to the gunfight anymore. And that's what's been happening traditionally in this state. And we've seen it trending more blue. We cannot let that happen. I want to make sure that, like, this cycle, I've looked at it and I've said, I just want to make sure we get the right people, the Republicans. It doesn't have to be me. I want to be the person fighting behind them, though. I want to make sure that they have the tools. I saw what we didn't have, and I'm going to make sure that never happens again. And unlike some other groups, I went and looked at not only what our campaign did wrong, but I looked at what Whitmer's campaign did right, and everything they put out, we went through it extensively. I said, you know what? We're going to take that plan, and we're going to do it 10 times better, and we're going to fight against them this time. And that's what we're going to do.
0: I mean, this nonsensical autopsy they put out, obviously, just it kind of makes the point, but nobody wants to own it, which is they leaned into these nonsensical cultural issues, DEI, all this other stuff, Gaza, which morphed into anti-Semitism, and as a result, they lost the kitchen sink issues, the kitchen table issues, I guess a better analogy, that everybody really cares about. Look, you're right over the target, man, and we wish you Godspeed. Before we go, folks, Tudor Dixon, here's where you can find her. So important, her work. Tudor, give it again. Where's the website? Tell us about the pack.
1: 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We're going to go out there and we are going to take Michigan back, and we're going to take all of these critical races for the president back, and he will definitely have a full second half of his last term.
0: Throw her a few bucks, you bums. All right, we're going to need it out in Michigan, and we're going to need it in 2028, man. When that night comes, we're all watching the electoral votes. You're going to wish you gave her a few bucks. I'm telling you right now, Tudor Dixon. Look for her online, guys. You just heard the address. Tudor, thanks very much.
1: Thank you.
0: All right. We'll be right back.
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0: 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I've been surfing here since I was a kid. Now, seeing my grandson out on the water, it means everything to me. Watching him and taking in the blue waves, the sea breeze, the blurry horizon.
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4: Southsiders heading down through St. Johns County, I-95 southbound this evening. At least a 22-minute ride from the Beltway down to State Road 16. From the WOKB Traffic Center, I'm Brian Middleton.
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14: But you're going to come back. She's going to be back, folks. And she's going to win. And whatever she does next time, I could see her in the Senate or something like that. You know, she's a family person. She's, like I said, she's been in the trenches. She's got that pack that she talked about. So she stayed in the game, which I admire. Very, very easy for her to run off. She goes, got a podcast and everything else. She can run off and do that kind of stuff, write a book, and, you know, that's it. But instead, she's in there fighting because she cares. And these are the kind of people that we want. We have such great people. We have such a deep bench, as she said, compared to the characters that we're getting from the left. And I know we got our kooks on the left. And you all know who they are. But, I mean, we have nothing like a Sean Piker, who just says, I outright hate the nation. And you have mainstream Democrats coddling up to him. That's the base now. Zohran Mamdani is probably the closest thing we have to the Democratic base right now. I'm sorry, but that's it. I know other people, they'll fight with me because they don't want to be that to be the case if you're on the left. But it is the case. And one of the things that's embedded in this is something that we got to guard against, and that undoubtedly is bubbling back up to the surface. And if you don't believe me, let's take it from somebody who is diametrically opposed to me ideologically. Cut 22. Go.
15: The reason that most people become a Democrat, at least the reason, we don't dislike anybody. We're not against anybody. This anti-Semitic stuff is just, it's sickening, man. Yeah. And it's a real problem. And it's getting worse. I don't want to be part of a political party that tolerates hatred or sometimes encourages it. I don't think that's where a majority of Democrats are.
14: Wrong, Mr. Carville. That is the base now. And that is where the enthusiasm, you know, right now the midterms are within a couple of points. They're within the polling error in the polling of who's going to win in the midterms. We're within that, whatever it is, 3 points, 5 points, whatever the polling variables are. And the distinction is enthusiasm. There's more enthusiasm right now on the left. Why? Because they're out of power. That's how it always is. The party that's out of power is more enthused because they're annoyed and they want to get themselves back in there. But that the American electorate has a way of shifting, and the Republicans will get enthused as we get closer, as they begin to realize that the Democratic base, who is outright anti-Semitic these days, in my estimation, they are potentially going to take power. And I can't believe we have to have this conversation in 2026 America. But the idea that the woman who is leading for the Democratic nomination in her district for a congressional seat is saying, put Zionists, which we all know is a dog whistle for Jewish, in camps, and then to castrate the men. And she isn't immediately drummed out of the party. Tells you all you need to know. Judah Dixon articulated that, and she's 100% right. It's an important part. It's an important metric of these upcoming elections. Pay attention to that. That's our first hour, gang. Thanks for hanging around. We'll see you on the top of the next hour with another great guest who I can't remember who it is, but it's coming up.
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22: The president hits the road. I'm Tom Graham, Fox News. President Trump holding a campaign-style rally, making a stop in his original home state.
23: And under the Trump administration, we're doing everything we can to bring New York back in bigger, better, stronger than ever before.
22: The president speaking in a small community about 30 miles north of New York City. Trump is expected to ramp up campaign-style events as the November midterm elections draw closer. The El Salvadorian national, whose cause became a rallying point for critics of President Trump's immigration policies, got a court win today in Tennessee. Charges against Kilmar Abrego-Garcia have been tossed.
24: U.S. District Judge Waverly Crenshaw granted Abrego-Garcia's dismissal motion for what he and his lawyers claimed was a selective, vindictive prosecution. The defendant was accused by the DOJ in a human smuggling case. He was at one point deported to his native El Salvador last year, but the courts ordered the federal government to facilitate his return. Judge Crenshaw, in his study of the evidence, said if Abrego-Garcia had not successfully challenged the deportation, the prosecution he threw out would not have been brought. The government says it still wants to deport him to a third-party country, such as Liberia. Grinnell Scott, Fox News.
22: Tulsi Gabbard says she's stepping down as Director of National Intelligence.
25: Gabbard posted on social media a copy of a letter she wrote to President Trump. She wrote, "I must submit my resignation. Unfortunately, effective June 30th, my husband Abraham has recently been diagnosed with an extremely rare form of bone cancer. He faces major challenges in the coming weeks and months. At this time, I must step away from public service."
22: Fox's David Spunt in Washington. President Trump offering her praise on Wall Street. The Dow hitting an all-time high again today, closing up 294 points. The NASDAQ gained 51, while the S&P 500 climbed nearly 28 points. 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
3: A few storms into this evening, mainly west of I-95, will be locally heavy. An 8 on the WOKV weather meter with partly cloudy skies overnight, dropping to 70 to 75. Partly sunny, hot and humid tomorrow. There'll be afternoon thunderstorms that pop, so keep an eye to the sky with highs in the low 90s inland and the 80s at the beaches. And Sunday will be partly cloudy. Afternoon storms develop, but mostly inland on Sunday. Highs ranging from the 80s again at the beaches to the low 90s inland. From the First Alert Weather Center, I'm Action News Jax, Chief Meteorologist Mike Burrish for 104.5. 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
5: Hello. Guys, Paul Morrow, Fox Across America here, starting our second hour. And wasn't the first hour great? I learned a lot. What great fun. And we're going to have more fun now. We got, and folks, I got to tell you something. There's somebody out there who's quite significant. You see him on TV, but I think that you don't realize how significant he might be. That's RFK Jr., technically the Secretary of Health and Human Services, but he's a presence. And what's interesting is that he has bipartisan appeal. He's really changed healthcare in this nation and the perception of healthcare. And he was right on COVID, right? I mean, you don't want to necessarily throw out all the vaccine stuff, and he's moderated on that. But what's interesting is there was never really a definitive biography about him. I didn't know that much about him until our next guest, Isabel Vincent. We've had her on the broadcast before. I've had her on the Ops Desk, my podcast, and she has written the definitive biography on RFK Jr. and, in fact, had access to his diaries. Can you imagine? So this is really interesting. This is history. The guy is a Kennedy, and what a life he's had. And we're very fortunate because we got Isabel here in the studio. So Isabel, welcome to the big show.
6: Thank you. Thank you so much for having me.
5: So always great to have you. You always find these great stories. I read you like clockwork in the New York Post, where you publish regularly.
6: Thank you.
5: But you must never sleep, because I don't know how you do, because you're always on these big stories and you write big books. Your last one was about that thieving Menendez over in New Jersey, who was a senator, which was a bigger story than anybody realized. That was an espionage story. We talked about it at length. That book is out there. You did that with a research. That was a fascinating book, by the way, Gold Bar Bob. But now you got a new one about RFK Jr., his biography. So it's out now. It's available on Amazon by Isabel Vincent. Let's get to some of the nitty-gritty. First question, what surprised you most about digging into the life of RFK Jr.?
6: What surprised me most was how deep he is as a human being. And I was sort of poised not to like him,
5: right,
6: because I started covering him when his second wife committed suicide. And I'd heard that, you know, he wasn't very sympathetic to her. He'd had all of these affairs. But then when I went through, I went through, and I have to say, I went through 1,200 pages of his diary.
5: Wow.
6: I pored over this like for, I don't know, 13.
5: How the hell did you get his diaries?
6: So
5: you robbed the guy? How'd you do that?
6: No. So a year after the death of his second wife, somebody who was close to her gave a good source of mine the diaries.
5: Wow.
6: And I started reading them. And the Post, we started doing a few stories, but they were mainly about the myriad affairs he had.
5: Yeah,
6: and
5: it's lurid and yeah.
6: Yeah. But, you know, once you started going through it, you realize so much about the Kennedy family and him.
5: Yeah.
6: And for instance, he goes to prison in Puerto Rico in 2001 for civil disobedience over Vieques, over the Navy bombings.
5: Sure.
6: So he has a month in jail where he's writing down, you know, uninterrupted, all these deep thoughts. And one of the, you know, saddest things he says is that I knew Daddy, meaning his father, Robert
5: Senior.
6: Kennedy,
5: sure, yeah,
6: was looking down on me, and he calls him Daddy. Hmm. And I knew that I was a failure and that I had failed him, you know, with this addiction to women, with, you know, not always being a good person. And so, and then he just kind of unpacks everything that he's done wrong and goes to, you know, his Catholicism, goes to philosophy to try to figure out his life and try to be a better person. So I was really surprised by that. Like, there's a depth to him that people have just caricatured him, especially
5: yeah.
6: on the left.
5: Yeah.
6: And I'm like,
5: oh, they hate him. They think he's a turncoat.
6: But they can't even, like, analyze like what he's saying, because some of the things he's saying make a lot of sense. Like, I have to tell you, like, I went to the doctor and I was told right away, you need a pneumonia vaccine.
7: Yeah.
6: And for the first time, I was like, Bobby Kennedy, I'm going to think about this.
7: Right.
6: And why do I need it? And what's in it? You know, and I don't think I would have thought of that before, because I come from a family where everybody's a doctor, and it was just like, yes, vaccines are great. So I think that he's given people pause in a good way. Like, whatever you think of vaccines, if you like them or you don't like them, it's like he's asking some very hard questions.
7: And that's enough. I mean, that alone, if you get people thinking and talking, that's a victory in this nation, right? Or anywhere, really. But obviously, we're spoon-fed so much stuff because we have such a powerful media. And, you know, the messaging coming from government was so strong during COVID. And he was one of the few guys willing to swim against the tide. So if I'm hearing you right, you end up liking the guy.
6: I ended up liking some days.
7: Overall.
6: Depending on the days, I really liked him. And I really liked what he had to say.
7: Yeah.
6: I mean, I didn't like the way he may have treated his second wife.
7: Yeah.
6: Or the way he treats women.
7: Yeah.
6: But I thought that there were some very deep things that he was saying.
7: Yeah.
6: And I don't think he gets credit for that. And I talked to people who've known him for a very long time, and they all had the same, you know, impression I had, that they said that he really believes that what he's doing is right for humanity. Like, he really believes that. And I think that is correct.
7: He's a deep thinker, which you don't think, like in a Kennedy, the caricature is, okay, look, they're running around, they're drinking, they're chasing women, boom, boom, boom. And there's some truth to it. Let's be frank, you know?
6: Yes.
7: JFK, we all know his story. Obviously, Teddy Kennedy, we all know what happened with Chappaquiddick. He's with another woman. Well, he wasn't married yet, but, you know, we know the stories that it always seems to be misadventure involving women and alcohol. And here's a guy, and you know, you gotta actually say he's come through a lot, because correct me if I'm wrong, but the guy was a heroin addict.
6: He was a heroin addict, and this is what, when he was caught with heroin in 1984 on a plane to South Dakota, he changed his whole life. I mean, part of his, you know, whole plea deal was that he had to volunteer. He had to do volunteer work. And so he goes into the environmental movement and volunteers with Riverkeeper cleaning up the Hudson River.
7: I remember that.
6: And this is how, and then he becomes like this environmental lawyer, this crusader for clean water.
7: Yeah.
6: He changes his whole life, and he starts going to Alcoholics Anonymous meetings. And part of the reason he writes down so diligently, like everything that he does in a day, is part of the treatment, part of the rehab.
7: Yeah,
6: it's therapy. So, and in doing so, there was some very interesting things that came out of that. And, you know, his whole grappling with philosophy and where he stands in the world. And, you know, he's angered a lot of people, especially people in his own family.
7: Yeah, oh, I can only imagine, because obviously they had died in the world Democrats. They considered, there was a point where they felt they owned the Democratic Party. Now you have other people that are sort of Kennedy adjacent. We have this guy, how do you say, Schlossenberg?
6: Schlossberg.
7: Yeah, Schlossenberg. He's running. I'm sure he hates RFK Jr.'s guts.
6: He does.
7: He's very anti-MAGA, right? Is there any indication of how he deals or feels about the fact that his family is kind of ostracized him?
6: Well, first of all, like the JFK part of the family has never been as close as they like to think that, or they like to say that they have been to the RFK part of the family.
7: Is that right?
6: So I think that despite, you know, despite what you're hearing, he is still close to his own siblings, even though they've also come out and written letters saying that he's a danger to humanity with what he's saying. But they've gone through so much trauma together that I think in a pinch they're still okay,
7: it's
6: even
7: blood.
6: Though publicly they're not okay.
7: It's blood, man, at the end of the day, right? What's the old saying? Home is where they have to take you in. Truman Capote. So I want to ask you about JFK Jr., because obviously there was this big show about him recently. There was a revival of interest in him. What was his relationship like with Jr.?
6: Oh, they were very good friends.
7: They were.
6: They were like best friends, so much so that JFK Jr., after he died in the plane crash, he left Robert Kennedy Jr. $250,000 in his will.
7: Wow.
6: He writes about that in his diary. And just going back to that show, I watched it only to
7: I'm
6: see
7: sure.
6: what they took from my reporting. And the whole the whole instance of the burial at sea that happens after they find the bodies. Mm. So this is in 1999 when the plane piloted by JFK Jr. goes down.
7: Sure.
6: He dies as well as his wife, Carolyn,
7: yeah,
6: and her sister Lauren. And they find the bodies mangled, and so they cremate them. And then there's like a private, very small sort of burial at sea where they take the ashes. They're on an aircraft carrier, believe it or not, and they throw the ashes into the water. And he documents that in his diary.
7: He was there for that?
6: He was there for that.
7: You know, it's actually appropriate because I remember, this is one of the few things I remember about JFK Jr. He was kind of a water baby.
6: Yeah,
7: you know, he was like a surfer and all that stuff. He was always into all of being
6: and a
7: on
6: sailor
7: the water.
6: Too.
7: Yeah, and a sailor. Yeah, right. They're all sailors.
6: They're all sailors.
7: The you know, I used to see him going out to patrol real quick. I used to see him regularly. I'd be going out to patrol Times Square at 6 p.m. to 2 a.m. He must have been going to dinner. He used to go to the same Italian joint across the street. He was running George magazine. Remember that?
6: That's right, yeah.
7: He was crossing Broadway all the time. He seemed like a really nice guy. By about the third time, he said to me, you wear the nameplate as a cop, you know. By the third time, he said to me, hey, Morrow. And I said, hello, you know, and that's it. We said hello a couple of times.
6: Oh, that's nice.
7: Yeah, and I was kind of, I just felt like I got a good vibe off the guy. Young guy's by himself. You know, and then, God bless him, he went the away in that horrible, horrible event. So let's move on now relative to RFK, the time we have, because there's a reason I think the book is so significant, because RFK Jr. is a deep thinker. He's been through a lot. He's been at the center of American politics. He's somewhat bipartisan, right? Because a lot of the issues he has transcends party. I was at the DNC covering it for Fox. When the bus came for him, it was his campaign bus. Now, truth in advertising here, when the kids driving the bus opened the door, I got hit with a cloud of weed smoke. But that said, they pulled up with the bus, and these are DNC people now, went running over to the bus, and these kids started throwing T-shirts out to them. Everybody, we wanted to talk to them. So he's got bipartisan appeal. Here's where I'm going with that. What is his role going to be in 2028 relative to the presidential election? Because he has said he's not running, but what you think?
6: He said he's not running twice, but his whole life, from my perspective, having researched his life, having read everything that he's written in his diaries, his whole life is geared to him being president. His father said when he was like eight, he said to a friend, he is most like the president, meaning RFK Jr.
7: Mm.
6: And meaning he's most like my brother, JFK.
7: Yeah.
6: And so that has been something that he's lived with since he was a little kid. And certainly the trauma after his own father was assassinated,
7: right,
6: you know, that led him down this like very difficult path of drug abuse.
7: How old was he?
6: He was 14 years old.
7: What a tough age to lose your dad, right?
6: So, you know, kicked out of two boarding schools for drug abuse.
7: But
6: what's fascinating about him, one of the things I learned in the diary was he talks about the greatest influence in his life, like the teacher who had the most influence in his life.
7: Mm.
6: Turns out, grade 12 biology, that the teacher was this pro-Vietnam War guy who was a member of the John Birch Society. Remember that?
7: Hyper-conservative, sure.
6: Yeah, and who believed that fluoride in the water was a communist plot and did not believe in vaccines because they were things that the government used to control you.
7: A libertarian? Libertarian.
6: So this is the guy that he eulogizes, like after he dies in his diary. He said, this man had the greatest influence in my life. He was an independent thinker, and he went to like this very progressive school outside Boston, which was the last school that he was able to attend after he got kicked out of all the other schools.
7: Yeah.
6: And he talks about this man as, you know, the greatest influence. And I thought, how interesting that all of these things come to pass now, that he doesn't go through the party line of the family, embraces the way this man thought, you know, like a very free thinker.
7: I mean, and that's so rare, especially a guy with his background to actually arrive at that thing. Can you stick around a couple of minutes? Because we're going to take a break, because I want to talk to you. I want to talk about the assassination. Because he's got theories, that is, RFK Jr. does, about his dad's assassination, and it's fascinating stuff, and maybe even the JFK assassination. We're going to take a quick break. We're going to be back with Isabel Vincent, biographer of RFK. Don't go anywhere.
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18: Guys, Paul Morrow, Fox Across America. We got a couple of minutes. I chained Isabel to the seat here so we can get a little bit more about RFK, because I really do think this is a fascinating topic, man, and it's going to matter. You're going to be hearing this, guys, as we come into the election. Now, I want to ask a couple of things. He has said he won't run, but we don't believe him, essentially. What party is he going to run for? Would he run for an independent? How would it go in 2028 if he injects himself into the presidential election?
19: This I don't know, but I'm thinking he could easily run as a Republican, too. I mean, and that would be historic. I mean, what everybody forgets is that in order to understand the Trump win in 2024, you have to really understand Bobby Kennedy Jr. He was polling like 12 to 14% in some of the battleground states. Mm. So when he embraced Trump, like, that was a really big deal. He created a revolution with the Make America Healthy Again movement.
18: And young people like that. They have cottoned on to the MAHA movement and some of his messaging. And that's one of the things that Trump really wanted to do, because that was a little bit of a weakness for Trump, right? Because he was thought of as a little bit as a traditionalist. So getting the libertarian young was big. So maybe he's a little bit of a kingmaker. So here's my question to you. Right now, he is the standard bearer of MAHA. Does he think in terms of who carries this sort of thing on beyond him? Who are the RFKists out there?
19: Oh, I don't know. That's that's a super interesting question. But I think, you know, he surrounded himself with a lot of interesting people, like Tony Lyons, who's the publisher of his publisher who put out the Fauci group is head of his PAC.
18: Right.
19: There are all these people who are like supporting him.
18: So somebody's got to carry this on. Has he written books, RFK?
19: Yes, he's written many books. He's written memoirs, but he's also, I think what started off the whole presidential thing was his book on Anthony Fauci, in which he, which was a huge bestseller.
18: Oh, that's right. He did. Yes, of course. I forgot about that.
19: And really took him to task for, you know, gain of function research, for not being honest, for criticizing all of these COVID protocols that in the end were deemed unnecessary. I remember covering COVID when it happened and doing stories for the Post about, you know, whether it was lab generated or
18: which
19: natural.
18: Of course it was, but anyway.
19: Well, but at that time, you couldn't even ask that question.
18: Forget it.
19: And the only scientists who were sort of brave enough to be saying it was from a lab were scientists in Europe and Norway. Mm. And I had talked to all of them, but it was just such a political question when you talk to an American scientist. And I thought, what's going on here?
18: Yeah. Well, these are the people who want to eliminate the MCATs for doctors for DEI reasons. So that's great. Let's get rid of the boards that doctors have to take in order to become doctors just for DEI purposes. It's moronic. All right. I go back to Heather McDonald's book. If you haven't read it, what the heck is it called? Race Trump's Merit, which is an important book. I got to get her on the pod. She's a sharp, sharp woman as well. Now, I got to ask you this in the time we have left. He doesn't believe Sirhan killed his father. Am I correct?
19: Correct.
18: And what's the theory?
19: So there was a few years ago, there was an acoustic analysis of what went down in that hotel kitchen in June 1968 when his father was assassinated. And apparently the acoustic analysis said that there were 13 bullets fired. So Sirhan couldn't have shot him if he didn't have enough rounds. And also the bullet that killed him didn't come from the angle where Sirhan was
18: standing. Listen, folks, this forensic stuff is always detailed and complicated, but there's some history right there. Maybe there was more than one shooter. You got to read the book to check it out. Isabel Vincent, RFK Jr. biography on Amazon. We'll be back at the top of the next half hour.
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24: Fox News, I'm Tom Rigotti. President Trump rallying supporters just north of New York City today, touting his economic and foreign policies. Fox's Nate Foy reports.
25: President Donald Trump sold his economic policies in Rockland County, New York, but the Iran war is still top of mind.
26: I said, sorry to do this to you, but we're going to have to journey down to the Middle East. They said, why? I said, because Iran is going to have a nuclear weapon if we don't stop them.
24: Director of National Intelligence Tulsi Gabbard is resigning after her husband is diagnosed with bone cancer. Fox's David Spunt is in D.C.
27: Gabbard posted a copy of the letter that she wrote to President Trump. Speaking of her husband, she said he faces major challenges in the coming weeks and months at this time. I must step away from public service to be by his side and fully support him through this battle.
24: Aaron Lucas will serve as acting director after Gabbard leaves. America's listening. Fox News.
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0: A few storms into this evening, mainly west of I-95, will be locally heavy. An 8 on the WOKV weather meter with partly cloudy skies overnight, dropping to 70 to 75. Partly sunny, hot and humid tomorrow. There'll be afternoon thunderstorms that pop, so keep an eye to the sky with highs in the low 90s inland and the 80s at the beaches. And Sunday will be partly cloudy. Afternoon storms develop, but mostly inland on Sunday. Highs ranging from the 80s again at the beaches to the low 90s inland. From the First Alert Weather Center, I'm Action News Jack's Chief Meteorologist Mike Burrish for 104.5 WOKV.
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18: Tulsi Gabbard, the DNI, is resigning, effective in, I believe, 30 days from her position as the Director of National Intelligence. It looks like it is due to the fact that her husband has a rare and serious form of bone cancer. Sad news there. Look, you know, whatever your feelings were about her, that's a tough spot, that DNI spot. The history of that goes as follows. It was created after 9/11 to be sort of an umbrella group over all of the intelligence services. But it's not irrelevant because the CIA doesn't entirely listen to them. DIA the same. Homeland has their own thing, et cetera. This was cleverly done by the Bush administration. The DNI controls the presidential daily brief. And I can tell you, as to somebody who used to brief the commissioner here in New York, that is a power spot. Because you decide what the boss of bosses hears and then acts upon. And she had that seat. And now she's resigning. I'm sure it was a dream seat for her. But you know what? That shows real integrity. She's a family person and her husband needs her. Prayers to her and her family. We wish them well. And you know what? We got a good guest now to talk about this kind of stuff because he comes out of that world. He's an attorney and he is former acting head

0: have decision-making power to, you know, decide what's important, what's not important. I think the thing that's tricky about these things, which you alluded to, when you have so many intelligence agencies sort of under one umbrella, they're not, which you know from your experience, they don't always necessarily play together in the sandbox. And the idea is to, you know, coordinate all this intelligence, share intelligence so that we're getting the most effective national security out of it. So I think it's a tricky job, and it's important to have somebody's skilled, I think, both on the sort of law enforcement intelligence front, but also sort of the political front, just to manage a lot of different agencies and the various personalities of an agency that are all a little bit different.
1: I think that's a very, very well put. You know, look, this is one, folks, I can lean on my own experience a little bit. You have a power seat there because you are controlling what the boss hears, but you're also vulnerable because you're only as good as what they're telling you. And you have to keep, you know, everybody wants to get their stuff up in front of the boss. In this case, the boss being the president. And so you have to try to keep everybody happy. And sometimes you got to say, you know, I haven't done a brief regarding XYZ in a while. So why don't I add that? Even though maybe it's not as important as some of the other stuff, I got to keep them happy so that they feel like they're still in the game, incentivize them, give them a stake. And it's a tough balancing act, and you're going to rub some people the wrong way, and then you got to assuage them. She seems to have handled it about as well as anybody could expect. And now she is going to be going away. So you're going to need somebody that has the qualities you're talking about. Somebody who knows that world, understands what's important, but also knows how to hurt all of these cats. Because boy, will they fight. They all want to get their stuff up the chain. They all want their stuff to be the most important. All right, let's see how that goes. Any names come to mind to you for a replacement?
0: I would say somebody, I don't have a particular name, but somebody like a John Ratcliffe that would have maybe some Hill experience and some law enforcement experience. I know he's already over at CIA, but somebody like that sort of has been tuned into both worlds, I think is the best possible thing. Because they're also, like, they're dealing with the Hill.
2: Right.
0: And like it or not, the Hill treats their own people better than people that aren't on the Hill. And same with the intelligence agencies. You put somebody in that's a bit of a, you know, stranger or not either respected or liked, it makes it more challenging. So I would look for somebody in that sort of wheelhouse. But any names don't really necessarily pop to mind.
1: Yeah, I mean, that's a good choice. I don't know that he would take it. Agency director is such a plum spot, and he has done such great work there. Look, I'm a fan of Ratcliffe. I'm not going to mince words. The stuff that they've been pulling off around the globe, our intel, just I'll give you two examples. First of all, Maduro. They grabbed Maduro and his wife as they were running to a safe house. How good was their penetration at that point? They were literally running to a safe room, I should say. They pulled them out of bed. They're running into a safe room, and boom, we get them before they get to the safe room. Talk about live intelligence right on the spot. I mean, that's a deep penetration of the president of a nation. And then in Iran, when we decided that we were going to bomb that big meeting at the mullahs, you know what? The Israelis had the intel that the thing was happening because they had penetrated, and this is out, I'm not giving anything up, had penetrated the traffic network in Tehran, the traffic cameras. And they knew a lot of cars were coming in. But when it came time for confirmation, they said, before we let loose this bomb, we want to know that there is this big meeting at the mullahs. It was CIA human intelligence that confirmed those are deep penetrations in hostile territory. And he's got the agency humming from where I sit. He'd be a great choice. I don't know if he would take it. All right, let's move on. I want to plumb your opinions on a couple of other things. What the hell's going on with Cuba? What's your read here of an indictment of a 94-year-old? You're an attorney. A lot of people forget that. What's your take on Raul Castro, 94 years old, indicted?
0: Yeah, it's kind of interesting because you referenced Maduro, and sort of that was the way to get him out of power, or was to basically, they had an indictment, so that was the authority to get him. So is this sort of a similar play in which we're trying to using this to maybe try to get him? You're right. When you reference his age, it's kind of interesting because, yeah, 93, 94 years old is certainly not an ideal defendant for a number of reasons. So that's interesting in and of itself, because if there's no intention to get him and get him quickly here, does the indictment mean anything more than it was just what was, you know, just an indictment? So I believe Todd Blanche, when he said, we intend to get him here, so it does.

0: bring me back to, is there a Maduro parallel or something like that similarly to get him here? Because this crime was quite serious. I mean, they shot down civilian planes and killed Americans, and apparently he ordered it. At least that's my understanding of the case against him. So it's very significant, and I'm glad they didn't let this thing just languish and not do anything about it. But it will be interesting to see how it plays out in the next 6 months or so.
1: I have so many bones to pick with Cuban leadership. I don't even know where to start. Joanne Chesimard, who killed a New Jersey State trooper, she managed to die of natural causes in Cuba. I hope it was painful. But there are at least a couple more characters down there, a guy named Guillermo Morales, who was an FALN bomber who blew up Francis Tavern here in New York, responsible for probably about 20 bombs. He killed at least four. He's down there. He doesn't even have any hands because he blew them off building a bomb. He's alive, reportedly, and in Cuba. And then you got a guy named Hill, who killed a cop out in New Mexico, fled to Mexico, and managed to get to Cuba and have safe harbor. My point is, they have terrorists who have killed American law enforcement and American civilians, and they've been harboring them there. So, yeah, you know what? I want Castro. I want his co-conspirators relative to that case. But I want these other characters, too. Donald Trump's aware of both these cases, I'm told. So I have a feeling we're going to see them as well. But we talked about Radcliffe. Here's my question to you. He goes to Havana recently before the indictment was announced. John Radcliffe, head of the director of the CIA, went to Havana. When I heard he went to Cuba, I figured it was Gitmo, you know, safe territory. We have military there. No, he went to Havana. So they must have been awfully confident in their ability to secure his safety. And then he comes back after negotiating about God knows what with the Cubans. He made them an offer, $100 million, but it's not going to go to the Cuban government. We want it to go to the people. We're trying to cajole them into a deal. And then we come back and we announce this indictment. Here's my question to you. You think the Cubans are going to give them up? Is this the government of Cuba now saying we're going to give you Raul? Or do you think we're going to have to go in there and try to extract them?
0: Yeah, that's an interesting point. Maybe that was something that was discussed when he's over there, you know, in terms of trying to work out some sort of resolution, because President Trump doesn't appear to be wanting the status quo to continue there after all these years.
1: Right.
0: So that could be very well the case that Radcliffe made a deal and they're going to turn him over in exchange for some other types of things. That would be quite interesting, because even the Maduro thing, it was immensely successful, but it's not the thing that it's like, you could always replicate it and expect 100% success every single time, particularly when you're dealing with someone of that age and also somebody that would be aware of the fact that we'd be trying to do so.
1: Yeah, that's a good point. He knows what's coming. He's indicted, right? And he's got, by the way, he's got a series of co-conspirators, and we have one of them. One of them is in custody, so there could be a trial. So let me go to your lawyer hat here. How are you going to prove this? Because the Cubans' contention is that the Brothers to the Rescue, that's the group that ran the two planes, which had four Americans on those planes that were shot down and killed, those four were very, very active in anti-Castro circles. They had reportedly flown over Cuban airspace in the past and dropped leaflets fomenting revolution against the Castros in Cuba. And the Cuban side of the argument here is that the planes were shot down over Cuban territory. So let's say he's back here. Jonathan Fahey's the prosecutor. How are you going to demonstrate that that's not the case? It's 30 years ago. How are you going to show that, in fact, they didn't? That is a tape of Castro saying he gave the order. That is Raul. By the way, Fidel was alive for this, okay? Raul was not the top guy at the time. How are you going to demonstrate that it was over Cuban airspace or over international waters? How are you going to do that?
0: Well, yeah, I think those are good questions. I mean, I think the first part, which you alluded to, is we know it got shot down, so you want to prove that they shot it down, number one. So it seems like if you have, you know, him on tape and other conspirators that are probably will provide that information.
1: You know,
0: we may have other conspirators as well.
1: Right.
0: And then if it was shot down over Cuban airspace or not, where did it land? And also, even if that's the case, is that still a crime? You know, if something strays into other airspace, you know, do you just shoot it down anyway? Or was this an intentional terrorist act? But my guess is they have other people that they've talked to. They probably have other types of surveillance, electronic surveillance, and things of that nature that probably would come into play And, you know, that would be interesting. I think the toughest thing on these cases when you are the defense is when you have people dying and you have somebody sitting there to blame for it. It's really beneficial to be on the prosecutor side of the table. I mean, just to be frank with you, when you have victims, somebody dead, and somebody claiming responsibility, but then defending what they did for a various reason is always going to be a tough place to be. And as a prosecutor, I'd rather be basically, that's, you know, wherever you want to call it, that's on the 5-yard line or 1-yard line. You've proven every other element other than you have to overcome some defense they're putting there, which isn't necessarily a bad place to be, because all you have to do is now shoot down their defense or poke holes in that defense and you get your conviction.
1: Yeah, you're halfway home. Just out of sympathy here, and man, if the trial is in Florida, especially Southern Florida, you're gonna have a friendly jury pool. We only got a minute. I gotta ask you this. Obama and Raul were famous buddies, went to a baseball game together, etc. Now, according to and this is a matter of historical record, Bill Clinton was warned about these guys by the Cubans. Fidel told Bill Clinton, you got to keep these guys out of our airspace or it's going to go bad. There's a chance you could see Bill Clinton here as a witness if this goes to trial. Prosecutor Fahey, you going to look to call maybe even Obama? I could be hearsay, I get that, but could we see Obama in the courtroom for this?
0: I mean, wouldn't be a bad idea if you were to, as a prosecutor, if they would be helpful witnesses, which I expect they might be, because, you know, there is sort of the star power and types of things like that. And you remember from these 9/11 prosecutions, you know, in EDVA, which I know you would work with EDVA a lot, Rudy Giuliani was like a star witness in the Massawi case and talking about things, what was going on in New York, just setting the stage for the terrorist attack. So, yeah, that could be interesting that there could be some high profile people and maybe some high profile people in tricky situations, because like you said, what they knew, what they didn't know, and things like that. So it could get interesting very, very quickly. But it does also, just coming back to your first point, when you're looking at somebody 93 or 94 with a very presumably complicated case, not just to get them here, but to try the case, there is the question of, you know, there's only so many more years this guy has left.
1: Right.
0: To be around.
1: And that's it. So if you're going to do it, you're going to do it quickly. And so, hey, look, if this guy's on the tarmac in Miami anytime over the next week, not only does it look to me like you're going to see some big witnesses, a lot of it's going to be classified, so it could be complicated, but it's the end of Cuba as a communist entity. Because if they're willing to give up a Castro, that means it's all over. And God knows Cuba could be the 51st state the way Donald Trump thinks. He's already said that about Venezuela. Jonathan, we got to leave it there. We got to go. Always appreciate your legal expertise. Former acting ICE director, Jonathan Fahey, an attorney, friend of the network and friend of this show. We appreciate you. Folks, we got to take a quick break, but we will be right back.
2: It's the number one show with humans and animals.
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0: 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I've been surfing here since I was a kid. 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
13: Guys, Paul Morrow here for Fox Across America, sitting in for the great Jimmy Failer. And look, I got a couple of minutes before we break for the hour. I want to button up some stuff relative to Cuba because, you know, I come out of that world, policing, intelligence, all of that. When I hear something like this relative to Tulsi Gabbard, you know, I have to start really recalibrating my thinking. What does it mean? And then this Cuba stuff. And I want to tease out what I was talking to Isabel and then Jonathan about all of this. Look, we're in an era of real change here. And one of the things that's going on is Donald Trump is reinvigorating the Roosevelt corollary, not the Monroe Doctrine. It's based on the Monroe Doctrine. Monroe Doctrine was James Monroe telling the Europeans, we'll stay out of your affairs if you stay out of our hemisphere. okay? And it essentially worked, just because they really couldn't stand up to him. By that point, the world was much larger. We were across the ocean. But then Teddy Roosevelt instituted the Roosevelt Corollary, which essentially said, look, if we feel like American interests are being impinged upon in our hemisphere, we have the right to intervene. Now, whether you agree with that or not, and then you feel like it means that, you know, might mates right or whatever, whatever. The bottom line is, right now, that is the operating principle of the Trump administration, which is why Maduro is cooling his heels in jail. And that's why I think this Castro thing is so significant. My entire life, it has been a communist regime, completely corrupt. People don't realize it's run as a corporation. The corporation's called GAESA, G-A-E-S-A. It stands for something in Spanish, I forget. And it's run by the Castro family. And it is run as a for-profit corporation. Communist nation now, run by a corporation wherein all the profits go to that family and their friendlies. God knows how much money that they have secreted around the world. And so you're going to see in the Trump administration undoubtedly the end of the current regime. It may be a little bit sort of half-baked the way it is in Venezuela. Leave some of the elements in place so that the place runs. But it's not going to be what you're used to. And I think the idea is under the Roosevelt Corollary to bring these people more in line with American interests. Before we break for the hour, I just want to say this, though. It can't be all stick. It has to be carrot. And so as I say, I want Morales, the bomb maker, back from there and in an American court. And I want Charles Lee Hill, another terrorist that they have back here. We need to develop economic ties that work for everybody. Otherwise, it's just going to go bad again. Paul Morrow, I'll see you on the top of the next hour for our final hour with our great guest. We got Rich Staropoli. Stay tuned.
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20: Trump hits the stump to start Memorial Day weekend. I'm Tom Rigotti, Fox News. President Trump rallying in New York State for Republican candidates. Here's Fox's Gernal Scott.
21: The president praised New York GOP Congressman Mike Lawler for helping him get the One Big Beautiful Bill passed.
22: He didn't stop. But he said, you're lucky to have him in this community, that I can tell you.
21: Lawler has no GOP opponent in the June 23rd primary, but told the suffering New York crowd what he expects they'll hear from a large field of Democrats opposing him.
23: Don't let anybody lie to you.
0: none of those who rely on Medicaid will see any cuts, not one penny to their benefits.
21: The president also mentioned Nassau County Executive Bruce Blakeman, who wants to unseat Democratic Governor Kathy Hochul in November. Grinnell Scott, Fox News.
20: The country's intel chief is stepping down next month.
1: The director of national intelligence, Tulsi Gabbard, is resigning, she says, to be with her husband, who was diagnosed with an extremely rare form of bone cancer. Gabbard says her last day is expected to be June 30th. Her tenure as DNI has been marked by declassifying millions of pages of government files on the assassinations of President Kennedy and his brother, former Attorney General Robert Kennedy. She also released files she says shows Obama administration officials politicized intelligence about Russian election interference. A former member of Congress, Gabbard ran for president as a Democrat in 2020. At the White House, Jared Halpern, Fox News.
20: At least 16 people are hurt in a fire and explosion at a shipyard on New York City's Staten Island. The New York Fire Department says at least three have been injured seriously. Crews responded to the fire when a major explosion occurred at the site roughly 50 minutes later. No word on any fatalities. 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
2: Last year, we had 295 trials where we've been offered a total of $90 million on all those cases. When the dust settled, we had recovered over $1.1 billion in verdicts and mid-trial settlements. I'm John Morgan of Morgan & Morgan. We became America's largest